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2: Also a racist history. And listen to her narrative on what the motive is about what ICE is doing and why ICE is doing it. Number 58.
3: The people that were here are the indigenous folk. And you know who ICE been rounding up? They've been rounding up indigenous people. The people that originally came, not the colonizers, but the original people. So what this is about is whiteness. Everything that this administration has pushed has been about white supremacy.
2: All I can say is she did not win her primary, so she's going to be out of office. But she won't go away. Bill Maher on these Democrat communists, number 59.
4: Let me tell you about the story that liberal algorithms locked out. Her name is Sia Weaver. And if you ask anyone in the blue sky bubble who that is, they'll look at you like a turkey looking up at the rain. But she's kind of important in New York, being Major Mamdani's chief of the office to protect tenants. And since Mamdani's big issue is the rent's too damn high, yes, he stole this guy's act. It's a very key appointment in the most important city in the country, which is also our financial center. It matters that the mayor stands by, and I assume stands with, someone who says things like, if you don't believe in the government's sacred right to seize private property, it's over. Seize private property. Home ownership is racist. Elect more communists. Private property, especially home ownership, is a weapon of white supremacy. Really? Even among the 20 million black Americans who own their own home? But these are statements made as an adult. Yes, for co-eds from elite private colleges, you're only a lesbian until graduation, but the communism lasts a lifetime. Democrats seem to be having this debate whether or not Mayor Mamdani is a socialist or a democratic socialist. Let me settle it. He's a straight-up communist. How do I know this? Well, I'm reading between the lines when one of his major advisors says, elect more communists.
2: Magic Johnson, Aaron Bassman, come back.
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7: 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Come on, baby.
8: 888-971-SAGE, 888-971-7243. Just a few minutes left. The LA Times front page story: homelessness has increased year to year in Los Angeles. New York Times, also story, homelessness has increased in Los Angeles year to year. Both newspapers, articles about homelessness on the increase in Los Angeles. That's bad news for Karen Bass, whose campaign plank has been, the last 2 years, homelessness has declined. Magic Johnson even cut a commercial for her and said this.
9: I'm supporting Mayor Bass. First of all, I go back with her probably 30 years. She sustained the first ever consecutive decrease in homelessness.
8: Oops. Oops, that hasn't worn well. And LeBron James, remember when Armin Arbery was killed in Georgia? LeBron James tweeted, "We're literally hunted every day, every time we step foot outside," close quote. Really? In his neighborhood? And of course, the number one threat to young black people or other young black people. But let's not go there. He also has been routinely referring to systemic racism as deeply embedded in American institutions, often railed against white privilege, and he once called President Trump a bum. So President Trump said this today about Mr. LeBron James, who, by the way, has just signed a 2-year deal with the Philadelphia 76ers for $8 million. Couch cushion money, but I guess he wants to win another championship. Number 64.
10: Sixers. Where do you stand on LeBron versus Michael Jordan as the best ever?
11: Well, Michael Jordan's a guy that's a friend of mine. Play golf with him. He's a really good guy. And I think LeBron is, maybe he's a racist, but maybe he doesn't like Trump. I don't know. But I only like people that like me. So I would say Michael Jordan all the way.
8: AOC on the New Hampshire poll showing her the leading presidential candidate for the Democrats, number 31.
12: Second of all, I don't know if you saw, there's a new University of New Hampshire poll showing you leading in the presidential race in New Hampshire. What are your thoughts about that?
13: I think there's two things. One is that, you know, polls are polls and a horse race is a horse race. I am, of course, I think very deeply humbled and grateful to, you know, folks who participate and convey that confidence. And, you know, I think my main focus is really genuinely just.
8: She's at 22%. Gavin Newsom is at 10%. Kamala Harris is at 5%. But I wonder how black female Democrats feel. Everybody, have a wonderful weekend. Don't forget LarryElder.com. 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
3: With SRN News, I'm John Scott. The U.S. military hitting various targets in Iran for 13th night in a row. Correspondent Laura Winters has the report.
4: President Trump appears to be losing patience with Iranian leaders who refuse to make a deal. The U.S. military taking out targets in Iran, including military command centers and drone storage facilities, for a 13th night in a row. The president telling Axios he's considering a massive attack on Iran, bigger than ever before, and that he is close to a decision.
3: Meanwhile, the U.S. military says it has fired on another merchant vessel that was trying to breach its blockade of Iranian ports. American forces disabled the MT Levine in the Gulf of Oman. The White House rolling out its latest nuclear energy initiative.
5: President Trump announced a major nuclear energy milestone from the Oval Office.
6: So these are the first new privately funded advanced reactors to turn on the United States in over four decades, and making sure that these groundbreaking designs were safe to build and test so quickly was a challenge that required a historic partnership between these innovative companies and our administration.
5: The White House says the administration is working to accelerate nuclear energy as demand for reliable electricity continues to grow. Willie Nelson, The White House.
3: In health news, the number of measles cases in the U.S. has surpassed the record-breaking tally for all of 2025, with five more months of 2026 still to come.
7: The U.S. Centers for Disease Control and Prevention logged 2,318 cases of measles as of Thursday. The nation had 2,289 cases in 2025, the worst year for measles in more than three decades. Now, 2026 has easily become the U.S.'s worst year for measles since 1991, as major outbreaks in South Carolina, Utah, and Arizona have sickened hundreds, and small clusters of cases sparked in other states. I'm Bernie Bennett.
3: This is SRN News.
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13: Tonight, expect a chance of thunderstorms in some areas early, then becoming partly cloudy. The low will be 79. Tomorrow will be partly sunny with a high of 93. Tomorrow night, skies will clear with warm and humid conditions, and the low will be 81. On Sunday, anticipate a mix of clouds and sun with a chance of a thunderstorm in the afternoon. The high will reach 92. That's your AccuWeather forecast. I'm meteorologist Jason Caterina for AM 860, The Answer.
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15: It is the Friday Hugh Hewitt Show. Common sense and conviction. I got to bring both of those on a Friday when we're knocking on the door of the weekend. That's a tall order, but I think I'm up for it. Mark Davis, your usually familiar fill-in guy here on the Hugh Hewitt Show, and a whole lot of other places on the various Salem platforms. Welcome and happy Friday to you, no matter what time zone you're in. I hope you're up for a great weekend. I really hope some good things happen this weekend. Maybe I could start off with a list of really good things I would like to have happen this weekend. Like, what kind of news would we wake up to on Monday morning to know that it's been a really good weekend? As I offer up some thoughts to you, you can follow me on X, Twitter. I still call it. Somebody viewed the other day that it's been 3 years since they renamed Twitter as X. I've called it Twitter every single one of those days of these 3 years, and I will probably always continue to do so. So whatever, you be you, Elon, sorry, on X, Twitter, whatever. Mark Davis, M-A-R-K Davis, shoot me some stuff. I'll take a look at it on the fly. And we'll have a little dialogue there in whatever way you please. We're going to welcome Eli Lake later, Matthew Continetti, Tarzana Joe at the end of the second hour. Third hour, as is the case here in Hugh Hewitt land, will be the Hillsdale Dialogues with Dr. Larry Arn. That's fantastic. So what that means is you and I have 2 hours to see what we can make of them and see what kind of conclusions we can draw. So here are a couple that I've drawn, and we'll just sort of see where we are on all the various things in the news. Obviously, we have a situation in Iran that is frustrating. It is not sustainable for much longer. It is always a horrible thing to have a war on a clock, to have a war on a calendar, to be sitting here looking at the watch, looking at the days passing on the calendar and say, man, we kind of need to have this wrapped up by this date certain. And it's not really a date certain. The line that I've often used on the morning show that I host, by the way, that's my real job, my usual daily job. This is obviously part of my real job as well, is morning show host here on 660 AM, The Answer in thriving Dallas-Fort Worth, which you see behind my head. So this very morning, I was talking about how the timing might go. And here we are at the end of July. August will soon follow. And that's about it. Because by the time we get to Labor Day, Labor Day is kind of the unofficial home stretch for when we get to the midterms. And that's the other thing. That's the reason why this entire global conflict with Iran that has worldwide ramifications for the American economy, the stability of the Middle East, our relationship with Israel, Israel's relationship with its neighbors in the Middle East. There's just important things stacked on top of important things stacked on top of important thing. And it all is tied umbilically to November 3rd. It is all tied umbilically to the midterms. So you end up having a kind of a parlor game. I mean, what's more important, the stability of the world or the American midterms? I would suggest that that's a false binary choice. I'm going to get greedy. I want a stable world and Republican victories in the midterms because I view those as inextricable. I don't think we can have much of a promise for a stable world, a reliable foreign policy toward the Middle East, reliable progress in our situation with Iran, if Democrats wind up capturing the House or the Senate. That it is all part and parcel of the same goal. And I don't have this goal only because I'm a Republican or only because I'm a conservative or only because I do talk shows for a living and involved in the whole conservative media sphere. But just as an American, as a person, I'd like sanity returned to the Middle East to the whatever degree is possible. I know we're not going to turn Iran into Indiana. That was part of the noble intent but flawed concept of what was the so-called war on terror. I will always be thankful for President Bush taking the war effort to the part of the world that was trying to kill us. I supported it then. I support it on principle now, historically, in retrospect. But as year after year after year after year unfolded, it became clear, a number of things became clear. We were and remain a war-weary country. We don't like to get into long slogs. We don't like to involve ourselves in quagmires and standoffs of indefinite length. And that's what scares everybody right now. It's like, is this another one? And if we do all the things that a lot of people want to do, that I'd like to do, it all comes under the heading of finish the job. How many times have you heard somebody say that this week? Well, what we ought to do is finish the job. Okay, what does that look like? Level what's left of Iran? Turn Tehran into smoldering rubble? Kill everybody we can find in the IRGC? Ha, that might be one. That might be one. And if President Trump is not of a mind to come in with that kind of heavy foot, do we, you know, unleash the Israelis? I've heard about that a lot. Let Israel do what Israel wants to do. And if they want to take some sufficient action toward Iran that is even more dire than what we've done, and all we do is tell everybody that we've obliterated their military five times a day. And listen, I don't mean to be glib or dismissive about what we have done. What we have done is remarkable. And in fact, amid all of this, let history record and let everyone notice right now that the world is safer today than it was before we started this war effort. As everybody wrings their hands and throws hate at Trump and hate at America for what seems to be a really, really difficult row to hoe, waters to navigate, literally, Strait of Hormuz. It's all very, very hard right now. But do I regret it? I don't. Do I wish it hadn't happened? I don't. If one more Democrat says, hey, the Strait of Hormuz was open before we even... Well, yes, it was. And you know what else was going on before? Iran was within some degree of proximity of having nuclear weapons capability, and now they're not. Iran was able to, with relative facility, funnel enormous amounts of money to Hamas, Hezbollah, who knows what kind of terror cells in the United States, and now they are far, far less able to do so. For that reason, I mean outright mathematically, Americans are safer because of the war exactly the way that we've dispatched it. Has it been messy? Yes. Is there an exit ramp right now? No. Is it frustrating? Of course it is. Do we wish there was some magic wand we could wave, some magic language we could speak? See, the languages that we have tried to speak, and I don't mean Farsi, the languages we've tried to speak toward the Iranians are the language of military force. They hear us, but they haven't cried uncle yet. Will they? Ever? I don't know. The language of economic pressure seems to have an audience, but I don't know if it has that audience within the theocratic insanity ranks of the Ayatollahs. The other thing that's really tricky, there's been a lot of opportunities to look at history and look back at the conflicts of our past. I'm old enough to remember all kinds of things like this. Maybe you are too. When the Russians were a problem, well, when the Soviet Union was a problem, because the Russians still are, when the Soviet Union was a problem, there was something that we could rely on, if you want to phrase it that way. And that is that they didn't actively want to die. You know, whether it was Brezhnev, Andropov, Gorbachev, choose your Soviet leader. They did not go to bed at night willing to entertain the notion of going up in a fireball from the United States, because they didn't have the whole, you know, talk to Allah forever, 72 virgins bonus plan that these folks do have that makes them not just ambivalent, but maybe outright enthusiastics. Like, hey, if we go up in a ball of fire in a battle with the great Satan, so be it. Well, that kind of makes it hard to deal with them, doesn't it? Because there's something, fear of being liquefied by the American military, that has been a force that's worked towards success in a number of negotiations past. Well, this is not negotiations past. This is a current negotiation that looks really, really vexing and difficult. So how do we proceed through it? We're going to talk to some guests. We got some thoughts to share with you, and we're glad to be here with you on the Hugh Hewitt Show. Mark Davis on a Friday. Stick around.
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0: nothing at local banks, Buffett put $114 into a little-known investment. 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

0: SRN News. I'm John Scott. Iran targeted American strongholds around the Persian Gulf while the U.S. bombarded Iranian military sites. The fighting unfolded after a 13th straight night of strikes. The U.S. embassies in the Middle East began alerting Americans in the region that options to leave could soon become more limited. Joe Biden dropping a lawsuit in which he sought to block the release of audio recordings and transcripts of his interviews with a memoir ghostwriter before he was elected president. This paves the way for the material to be released to a Republican-led congressional committee. SpaceX Starship rocket has blasted off for another test flight, this time carrying 20 of the most advanced Starlinks. The Starship soared from Texas on Friday, a week after a last-second abort. This is SRN News.
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8: Tonight, expect a chance of a thunderstorm in some areas early on, followed by partly cloudy skies. The temperature will drop to 79. Tomorrow will bring partly sunny conditions with a high of 93. Tomorrow night, anticipate clouds clearing, leading to warm and humid weather with a low of 81. That's your AccuWeather forecast. I'm meteorologist Jason Catarina for AM 860. The Answer.
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4: Mark Davis in for Hugh on this Friday, the 24th day of July. One of the things we're going to do next hour, the great Miranda Devine is going to hang out with us a little bit next hour. Can't wait for that. She's always great, no matter what she's doing, no matter what she's writing. Love her, love her, love her. Can't wait to talk to her tomorrow. Also, do you know what today is the anniversary of? You might kind of know if you paid attention to what the anniversary was 4 days ago, the 57th anniversary of the landing on the moon and the first footprints on the moon that night. So 57 years ago today, what might that be? Might that be the splashdown of Apollo 11? Might that be the return of Neil Armstrong and Buzz Aldrin and Michael Collins? It would. And as official space dork of Salem Media Land, I will share a thought or two about that anniversary in the and maybe we might go onto the deck of the USS Hornet, which is the recovery ship that plucked the Apollo 11 command module out of the water and then stuffed its astronauts unceremoniously into a large chrome Airstream trailer because we thought they had moon cooties. We stuck them in hazmat suits and shoved them in a trailer, and President Nixon got to greet them, look at as they peered out of the window like caged animals. It was the strangest disconnect between the oddness of those visuals and those optics versus the enormity of what had just happened. So that and more will be coming next hour. But right now, speaking of America and the great things we've done, as we approach, as we work on this 250th anniversary that's just come and gone, this entire year of our 250th anniversary, got a question. Do we still know the words that built our country? I have something to recommend to you. It's a remarkable new book from Mount Titano Media. Titano, like Titan with an O. Mount Titano Media. It's called Finding Our Words, Words That Made America. It's a collection bringing together the leaders who articulated and drove the American mission. Their words shaped our understanding of liberty, self-government, courage, citizenship, and these profound words have been neglected, but no longer. So whether you're a student, parent, teacher, or you just love American history, you'll find wisdom and inspiration in these pages. 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So for all this, visit Mount Titano, T-I-T-A-N-O, MountTitanoMedia.com, and get your copy of Finding Our Words, Words That Made America. Well, some more of the words that make today's Hugh Hewitt show are about to unfold. So let's talk a little bit about what we're going to mention in the next hour. I talked a little bit with Matt Continetti about how much hay can Republicans make out of Democrats just being crazy as an outhouse rat. The answer is some. We'll talk about that. We'll spend some time taking a look at other big stories of the news week gone by. And you can follow me on Twitter, on the World of X there, at Mark Davis, M-A-R-K Davis. So our first hour is done, the second about to unfold. Thanks for hanging out with us on a Friday. Mark Davis in for Hugh Hewitt. Be right back.
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10: With SRN News, I'm John Scott. At least 7 blasts have occurred near a military base hosting U.S. forces in the northern Iraqi city of Erbil.
11: At least 7 explosions have broken out near a military base hosting U.S. forces in the northern Iraqi city of Erbil. The city's in the country's semi-autonomous Kurdish region. The explosions began at around 9:30 a.m. local time on Friday, according to an Associated Press journalist in the area who heard the blasts. The journalist observed at least 4 plumes of black smoke rising into the sky from areas near or inside the base. There's been no immediate information on casualties or the cause of the explosions, and Iraqi and U.S. officials haven't immediately commented. I'm Charles Villatesma.
10: Saudi Arabia struck the port city of Hodeidah in Yemen in response to Iranian-backed Houthi rebel attacks on Saudi shipping. The Saudi strikes were in retaliation for Houthi attacks on 2 Saudi oil tankers in the Red Sea. That happened on Thursday. SpaceX's Starship rocket blasting off on another test flight, this time carrying 20 of the most advanced Starlinks. The launch comes a week after a last-second launch abort. At a briefing, Texas Governor Greg Abbott says at least 3 people have now died in river flooding that began July 12th.
12: On July the 20th, there was a report that in Valverde County, a report of a death of someone who was driving through high waters and got swept away and lost their life. So now there are officially 3 people whose lives have been lost because of the July floods.
10: Governor Abbott spoke during a media briefing in Cotulla, a city about 90 miles southwest of San Antonio. This is SRN News.
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18: I'd expect a chance of thunderstorms in some areas this evening. Otherwise, the skies will be partly cloudy with a low of 79. Tomorrow will bring partly sunny conditions with a high of 93. Tomorrow night, anticipate the clouds to break, leaving warm and humid weather with a low of 81. Moving on to Sunday, there will be a mix of clouds and sun with a chance of thunderstorms in some areas during the afternoon and a high of 92. That's your AccuWeather forecast. I'm meteorologist Jason Caterina for AM860, The Answer.
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0: and a good Friday, everybody. Mark Davis in for Hugh Hewitt. Why am I here? That's a question I often hear. Why am I here? Because we don't have enough flights getting into Maine. You had some out-of-town business, and there just aren't enough comfy nonstops to get Hugh back into the hinterlands of New England. So they hit the sky with a bad signal, and here I am. Mark Davis, a happy morning show at 6:60 a.m. The Answer here in Dallas-Fort Worth, and the always available fill-in guy virtually everywhere on the Salem Radio Network, Salem News Channel. Whether you're watching or listening, we are very, very grateful, and Hugh will be back on Monday. And I'm grateful to him for the opportunity to fill in here and talk to all of you about things going on in the news, in the world, in our lives. You can follow me on X, follow me on Twitter, at Mark Davis, M-A-R-K Davis. Coming up later this hour, the wonderful columnist Miranda Devine is going to join us. And one of the clips I've got for this hour is going to set up a little bit of what Miranda and I are going to talk about. Her most recent New York Post column is about the hijacking of history, which is a good broad theme, but certainly a very focused one lately at the Smithsonian. Oh, I've got something I'm so proud to tell you. Are you a fan of Texas Congressman Brandon Gill in the 26th district of my great state of Texas? He is, I am proud to say, my congressman. He is a one-man argument against term limits. And I'm half kidding, but only half, because you're going to tell me that the genius of this man is something. What is he? He's in his mid-30s. You know, that by the time he's, 47, I've got to get rid of him just, because. I mean, I get it. I totally understand the logic of term limits, and I'm in harmony with the founders did not envision lifelong, lifetime career legislators. It was supposed to be something you did alongside, your regular job, and you brought some of that wisdom into, ideally, wisdom, under the Capitol Dome in order to make laws for other people with regular jobs. Well, it hasn't been that way for a really long time, and I suppose I've probably flipped the switch, not anti-term limit, but I am term limit adjacent, you might say. If we want to do it, great. The dirty little secret of why we don't have it yet is you guys, us guys, all of us guys and gals, have not made it important enough. We haven't told people, vote for term limits or we'll vote you out. Oh, we can say it, but we don't mean it. Because you know what the dirty little secret is? The members of Congress that we complain about for term limiting are other people's representatives, other people's members of the House, other people's members of the Senate. Robert Byrd, Dianne Feinstein, Nancy Pelosi, that's why you want term limits. But my guy, Brandon Gill, I want him until he's 90. So I don't know how or if that even happens, but the reason I bring him up is he has had just masterful Q&A with some of the Smithsonian people. The Smithsonian is a part of my childhood. I'm here in Texas. I'm a native Texan, but I had a bit of a circuitous trip. I grew up because my dad was in the Air Force. That's why I'm a native Texan. He was stationed at Randolph Air Force Base when I was born there in November 1957. And then the Air Force said, Stan, Sergeant Davis, you're going to the Pentagon. He said, okay, let's go. So I was in the Virginia suburbs for a little bit, London for a couple of years, fun, first grade, second grade with the other military brats, and then back to the home in suburban Maryland, right by Andrews Air Force Base, where I grew up from like age 8 until I graduated from college. So there we were, and the Smithsonian was like where you went on the weekend. And I think I've already identified myself as quite the space dork. So if you wanted to go look at the Apollo 11 command module or a Mercury capsule or the Wright brothers' actual plane, you went to what was then the Arts and Industries building, the big red castle Smithsonian building that's got some history. Now they have the Air and Space Museum, which opened 50 years ago in 1976. Apollo 11's command module pilot, Mike Collins, the first administrator of that. I remember it like it was yesterday. I was 18. I was there on opening day, been back often ever since. But the Smithsonian wasn't just where you took visiting relatives when they came to D.C. to visit Stan and Eleanor and Mark. It's what you could do on the weekend if you had like 5-6 hours to kill. It's free. It's there. And it's awesome. Well, it's not as awesome of late. Miranda's coming up later this hour, but let's go ahead and set the stage now. I've got a clip. This is Georgia Congressman Brandon Gill, not the only good questioner. You will see first. This is cut two, guys, for the heads up. This is Representative Brian Jack of Georgia. And he is the first person you'll hear him in conversation with is Mike Gonzalez at the Heritage Foundation. And then we get to what you might call the problem. The curator of the Museum of American History, the museum director, Anthea Hartig. So Congressman Jack, Mike Gonzalez of Heritage, and the Smithsonian's American History Museum curator. Enjoy.
1: I think that is pretty shocking. Why smear a founding father such as Ben Franklin with by pondering such a really bizarre thing?
2: Well said, Director Hartig. I'm curious. We've heard a lot of concerning examples, as just referenced. Do you have any regrets in your tenure thus far of some of the exhibits that have been displayed? Do you regret any of the exhibits, and if so, which?
3: Good morning, sir. I am incredibly proud of the work we've done, but we are imperfect, and we surely have made mistakes, but I don't have any regrets.
2: Which mistakes would you say you've made?
3: There are always factual errors. One of my favorite currently is that one of our volunteers has pointed out that we've been mislabeling a coin in the American Presidency exhibit for years. And we were, of course, slightly embarrassed about that, but we fixed it.
2: Have you had any negative feedback from Secretary Bunch or others in leadership about some of the exhibits we've discussed today?
3: Secretary Bunch and the members of leadership and I talk about many things, including our exhibitions.
2: Has there been any frustration exhibited about some of the exhibits that have happened under your control?
3: We talk about many things, and we've talked about the challenges of being an historian in these times. Absolutely.
0: The challenges of being a historian in these times? What exactly are the challenges of being a historian in these times? I'll tell you what it is. It's called there are people in charge who aren't taking your crap anymore. It's called we have a president in Donald Trump, the Republicans who have the spine to do it, and some conservatives in the culture with some measure of historical props and street cred of their own who are taking a look at the history that's been told by the Smithsonian. This breaks my heart. Visiting the American History Museum at the Smithsonian, I remember I'm old enough to where you could go into the lobby where they have the pendulum swinging. And it swings in different ways because the movements of the earth, you just stare at that thing for hours. But you know what else you could stare at for hours? The actual Star Spangled Banner. The actual flag. It's pretty tattered, but the flag was still there, as Francis Scott Key wrote, as we have long sung. They have ever since realized that maybe having it out there in the open air with the sun shining on it and the people breathing on it from 100 feet away might not have been the greatest thing in the world. So they now have it in its own darkened, hermetically sealed, specially lit chamber that you kind of have to go down to take a look at. But it's just remarkable. It's a place that should make every American proud. And by that, I don't mean that proud because it has sugar-coated American history or whitewashed it or sweetened it or swept unpleasant things under the rug. There are plenty of things that are unpleasant in our history, plenty of original sins, past sins, a path of enlightenment that we've had to follow. But the message of American history and the message of the Smithsonian American History Museum should be that despite our flaws and despite our warts and despite our missteps, that this is an amazing country, that this is a place that we should all be proud of, and a history that we should all be proud of, and founders that we should be proud of, and a constitution that we should be proud of. And that is sorely lacking in the annals of leftist thought. And it is those tentacles of leftist thought that have intruded far too much into American history. And that is the Smithsonian's problem. And the reason it's hard to be a historian these days is we are onto them. Mark Davison for Hugh Hewitt. Happy Friday. Be right back.
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0: With SRN News, I'm Ron Taylor. President Trump returned to address a huge room full of journalists at a correspondents' dinner rescheduled from April after a shooting upended the first edition. He said the show must go on. The president entered the ballroom tonight to polite applause and was thanked for his support by White House Correspondents Association President Weijia Jing of CBS News. He then sat through more than an hour of awards presentations, including many for journalists who had done pointed journalism about him and his administration. The military says it's fired on a merchant vessel attempting to breach its blockade of Iranian ports while Iran targeted American strongholds around the Persian Gulf. Meanwhile, Saudi Arabia struck the port city of Hodeidah in Yemen. The conflict shows no signs of easing after 13, almost 14 nights of strikes. U.S. embassies in the Middle East have warned Americans that options to leave could become limited. Iran's Revolutionary Guard advised to avoid bases. This is SRN News.
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9: Tonight, expect a chance of thunderstorms in some areas early, then becoming partly cloudy. The low will be 79. Tomorrow will be partly sunny with a high of 93. Tomorrow night, skies will clear with warm and humid conditions, and the low will be 81. On Sunday, anticipate a mix of clouds and sun with a chance of a thunderstorm in the afternoon. The high will reach 92. That's your AccuWeather forecast.
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0: museum, Mayor Mamdani. I mean, it's not like New York fell into ruin the day he took the oath. Things are not looking good in your city. Give me 60 seconds on that and we'll call it a day.
1: No, I mean, Bill de Blasio's two terms were absolutely disastrous. And Mamdani's come in with a vow to fix everything, but he's not fixing anything. He's making everything 10 times worse. You know, even under de Blasio, you didn't have a 13-block homeless encampment, which is growing like Topsy. You know, once these things take hold, it's like reverse broken windows theory, and all the crime and the prostitution and the abuse of themselves that goes on there. But he's all, you know, live and let live. And yet at the same time, he's boasting and threatening and gloating about the taxes that he's putting on the wealthy, who the wealthy are all leaving. And this pied-à-terre tax is his latest gambit. And of course, it won't plug the budget hole. It won't improve any services. And so what will he do next? Well, he'll tax the not-so-rich, and then he'll tax
0: one
1: the poor. And then he'll,
0: one can
1: only yeah.
0: Miranda, thank you so much. Miranda Devine on X, thanks for the great columns, great books like The Big Guy. Pleasure to talk to you, and have a great weekend, man. Thank you greatly for being on the program. All right, hey, we're closing up this portion that you and I are spending together. Must be time for Tarzana Joe next on The Hugh Hewitt Show. Mark Davis filling in.
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0: Since the final hour of today's Hugh Hewitt Show contains Hugh doing the Hillsdale Dialogues with Dr. Larry Arn on Winston Churchill and the finest hour, it's going to be great, but that means our minutes together are dwindling. I can't think of a better way to wrap up than this. I've done a lot of hosting for Hugh over the years. Lately, it has not matched up sufficiently to where I get to hang out with Tarzana Joe, but today it does. Joe, what a pleasure to hear you and see you. How you doing, my friend?
1: Nice to see you again. And I heard you talking with Matt Continenti about the movie of the moment. And yes. You know, The Odyssey is a poem that people in California can relate to, because personally, I would commute on the 405 and it took me 10 years to get home every day.
0: Exactly. So, right. You can identify with Matt Damon. Yeah. Is that sort of the topical foundation for today's poem?
1: Yes. Yeah, we're kind of. I've read all the opinions, both the glowing and the vicious, about the movie based upon the travels of Odysseus. While some call it a masterpiece, a cinematic joy, some say it does to Homer what Ulysses did to Troy. Because I haven't seen it yet, I'll have to take the fifth. I'm guessing that it falls somewhere between a hit and a myth. Now, only seven plots exist in all of God's creation, and endless shelves of books are merely recapitulation. Each generation finds a tale which lives because it's true and molds it to communicate the current point of view. But the thought that I've been having, and the one I want to share, it warms me to my muses that so many people care. No poet's been the center of what counts as fair or foul since the flames that were ignited greeting leaves of grass or howl. And if folks read the Odyssey, that fills my heart with hope. In Greek, or wrought by Wilson, or by Chapman, or by Pope. I'm just your humble poet, but it's nice for me to know we're moved by words a poor bard wrote 3,000 years ago. That's Going Home on the 405 by Tarzana.
0: Going Home on the 405, bringing it literally right home. What better musical, poetic, literally poetic theme could we have than a poet weighing in on poetry? Joe, thank you. TarzanaJoe.com, author of It Only Hurts When I Rhyme. I have a copy. I treasure it. TarzanaJoe.com. Joe, God bless and thank you. I'd appreciate it very, very much.
1: Thank you.
0: Speaking of appreciation, thank you. We sure will. I want to thank Adam and Harley and Danielle. And there's just like one thing that I haven't had a chance to do. I got 60 seconds to do it. So here we are. I was 11, 57 years ago. Today, as the Apollo 11 capsule splashed down in the Pacific, recovered by the USS Hornet, and then visited by a very enthused Richard Nixon, who was just thrilled that things were going so well in America when they would soon turn so not so good. But what an amazing journey. What a life-changing moment it was as Neil and Buzz and Mike came home 57 years ago today. As you head home, God bless. Thank you so much. This wonderful country is here for us all to enjoy. Hugh Hewitt will be back to enjoy on Monday. I'm Mark Davis. See you soon right here on Salem News Channel, Salem Radio Network. Be good.
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4: With SRN News, I'm John Scott. The U.S. military firing on a merchant vessel attempting to breach its blockade of Iranian ports, while Iran targeted American strongholds around the Persian Gulf. Meanwhile, Saudi Arabia struck the port city of Hodeidah in Yemen, the conflict showing no signs of easing after 13 nights of strikes. U.S. embassies in the Middle East have warned Americans that options to leave could soon become limited. Diplomatic efforts appear stalled with no signs of progress in negotiations. At a briefing, Texas Governor Greg Abbott says there's been significant damage from river flooding in south central Texas.
5: The area that had the most water that I saw was right here in the greater Cotulla area. Once you're above the Nueces, that water is everywhere. and it seems like it just continues to persist. We saw destruction to homes. We saw destruction to infrastructure. We also saw signs, however, of people and communities already embarking upon the rebuilding process.
4: Texas Governor Greg Abbott, the death toll is now at 3. He's already issued a disaster declaration for 59 counties. Today, oil prices fall and stocks finish mixed.
6: Stocks drifted to a mixed close on Wall Street and oil prices fell for the first time in a week. The S&P 500 rose 0.1% Friday. The index had its second losing week in a row. It's the first time that's happened since March. The Dow added 235 points. That's about 0.1%. The NASDAQ composite fell 0.6%. After shooting as high as $102 a barrel a day earlier, Brent crude fell almost 4% to settle at about $96 a barrel. Treasury yields moved lower in the bond market. The yield on the 10-year Treasury fell to 4.68%. Seth Sutel, New York.
4: This is SRN News.
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18: Tonight, expect a chance of a thunderstorm in some areas early on, followed by partly cloudy skies. The temperature will drop to 79. Tomorrow will bring partly sunny conditions with a high of 93. Tomorrow night, anticipate clouds clearing, leading to warm and humid weather with a low of 81. That's your AccuWeather forecast. I'm meteorologist Jason Caterina for AM 860. The answer.
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1: Good morning, glory, and evening, grace, America. That music means it's the last broadcast hour of the week. That means it's time for the Hillsdale Dialogue. Dr. Ron and I are done celebrating the semi-sesquicentennial, and we're back into Churchill's World War II Memoirs, Volume 2, Their Finest Hour. Last week, Dr. Arne, you were talking about Churchill's comment to the French that those nations that die fighting rise again. And you're also talking about how the French collapse may have been in part linked to the exhaustion of the French Republic after World War One. I am curious, it occurred to me when we were talking, I wanted to ask you about it this week. When Reagan arrived after Vietnam and after Carter, he had to start again to rebuild sort of American fighting will, and he did it with Grenada. And then George H.W. Bush did it with Panama. And then George W. Bush, we went to war for 20 years and we're exhausted again. And we got out ignobly from Afghanistan in 2021 in a haphazard, disastrous, and deeply humiliating retreat. What do you make of the idea that Donald Trump is rebuilding the American capacity for force with this battle with Iran in a way that is necessary, limited, precise, and deadly when it's unleashed?
19: Yeah, that's it. Limited. We fell into a period unique in American history when we were the only superpower. And so we thought we could do anything. And you mix that up with the principles of liberal imperialism, which include statements like, we can't be safe until the world is free. My favorite is Colin Powell saying, when we invaded Iraq the first time after they had attacked a neighbor, and the neighbor appealed to us for help, it means we can do that if we want to. But he said, if you break it, you own it. And that means that we have to fix it, right? Well, Trump hasn't said anything like that. What he said is, we're going to stop them threatening us and our neighbors, and we're going to do what it takes to do that. And that means that it's up to us how far we go. So that's limited, right? Because if you can't study Churchill carefully without understanding his constant reluctance about and fear about war. You don't do it for a demonstration. You do it because you have to. And you'll be less likely to have to if you're ready to do it. And that's the old wisdom, right? And I think
1: Reagan it's interesting that you bring up, and that's not in our notes or our outline, General Powell, who of course became Secretary of State Powell, but he was a general, he's a military man, because Churchill has a not a jaundiced eye, but a skeptical eye about generals making policy. And it comes up in this chapter, chapter 10. General Weygand, who is their boss of bosses, their number one general, the general decides that it's time to quit. And Churchill says he used his supreme political position far beyond the limits which his professional responsibilities, great as they were justified or required. He asserted the right of a soldier to dominate the duly constituted government of the Republic, as did Marshal Petain. And I sense in Churchill I read in Churchill great skepticism of generals stepping into the role of statesman. Am I right about that?
19: Oh, yeah. Well, if they get elected, right, they have to become statesmen, right? But the idea that they get to decide, remember, that's a thing in human affairs, in every human organization. People have a job, and they think because of that job, they can control more than that job. And They try to control things for which they don't have responsibility. Nobody gave General Vigon responsibility for the future and being of France, but he effectively exercised that authority for a time. And that was just wrong. And what Churchill thought was, you know, Churchill is a follower of the principles of the Declaration of Independence. And what do they say? The purpose of a government is to defend it, the rights of its people, and it gets its authority from their consent. Well, nobody consented to Vigon making those decisions. He just happened to have supposed at least control of the military. And so there was nobody. I mean, I mentioned last week that Victor Hansen writes about the amazing effectiveness of Britain in the Second World War, how much they got out of themselves, right? And they mortgaged their future to do it. And Churchill didn't want to do that and always called it the unnecessary war. But now you're in the dang war, and somebody's got to command all the efforts of the nation toward victory. That's what he did. Well, there wasn't anybody at the top ready to do that. Churchill meets the son of Clemenceau from the First World War, the Tiger, they called him. And at the end of the First World War, Clemenceau took power, and he did do that. And Churchill marveled at that and admired that very much and did that himself later. Well, this son of Clemenceau, Churchill records in these chapters that we're reading, he had the spirit of his daddy in him. And Churchill thought that was missing at the top.
20: Well, he said Renaud was not up to it. And this is a quote. France would have needed a Cromwell, a Clemenceau, a Stalin, or a Hitler. And that's a silent reflection on himself. Capacity married to will, married to a country that's got the ability to rise to the occasion, as Victor Davis Hanson noted. He's not complimenting Stalin or Hitler's moral character. He is recognizing, and I'm sure he's not a big fan of Cromwell, but is recognizing what Machiavelli put down as the essential ingredient.
19: Sure. There's that charge against Donald Trump, the old one about the Playboy interview where he congratulates the Chinese on their strength. Well, he also says in that same interview that they're horrible. Their policies are horrible. But, and see, here's what I think is the distinction. Strength is urgently necessary, but Churchill was fond of saying kindness is better than strength. But you actually need some strength in order to be kind. And so, you know, when you take a responsibility like that, if Hillsdale College fails, it'll be my fault, right? And that's where I get my authority, from the mission of the college, from its well-being, and from the people I work with. And I have to use it only for that. And it means that while I have the job, I'm stuck. Something goes wrong, it's my fault. Well, if you take that attitude, then you might be capable of command in an urgent situation. I've never been in a situation as urgent as the ones we're describing here. But all of us face in life urgent situations, and we have to discharge our responsibilities. That's what our authority, whatever it is we have, is for.
20: That's well put. Let's talk now about the French fleet, because it's a little known aspect of the war. But Churchill had spotted it not long after he became prime minister, after Chamberlain stepped down. He begins to lobby Darlan, who's the chief of naval operations. He's in command of the French fleet, but he's an admiral. He's not a minister. And he says to Darlan, we got to have the French fleet. We got to have the French fleet. And Darlan says to him, of course you'll get the French fleet. Well, France is collapsing, and Churchill sends out his IOU for the fleet, and Darlan doesn't deliver. He said, I had become the Minister of Maritime. What does that mean? What was he trying to do there?
19: Bargain. So first of all, a very pregnant letter in these chapters is a letter that Churchill wrote to Roosevelt on the 15th of June.
20: Oh, yes.
19: And I invite people to read that and see that Churchill appeals to Roosevelt entirely on the basis of the interest of the United States of America.
20: Yep.
19: He says, if their fleet goes bad, that's a grievous fact. But what will become of our fleet? I would never surrender our fleet to the Germans. But will I be in charge if there's an invasion? You have to think about that. Because the British fleet was bigger than the American fleet at the time. And if you put it together with the French fleet, and he points this out.
20: And the German fleet.
19: That would.
20: And the German.
19: Way bigger. That's right.
20: And so, don't go anywhere, America. We'll come back and talk about FDR, Churchill, the considerations that went into everything. The Hillsdale Dialogue is underway. 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Stay tuned. I'll be right back with Dr. Larry Arnn on the Hugh Hewitt Show.
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7: I'm Hugh Hewitt with Dr. Larry Arnn, president of Hillsdale College, talking about Winston Churchill's World War II memoir. We're talking about the fleet and the very delicate dance of memos between Winston Churchill and Franklin Roosevelt at the time, Dr. Arnn.
8: And so it's, in other words, this, and see, another very delicate thing, because, you know, first of all, these memos are really great to read, because you got to remember, Churchill's writing these things when he's traveling four times to France during the collapse of France and after he's been prime minister since the 10th of May, and all this is over by the middle of June. And he writes these memos to the French, to Roosevelt. The most important memos he wrote were to those two parties. And the French say to him, "We want you to release us from our obligation not to make a separate peace." That's hard. You know, we're collapsing. We're suffering there. We're disorganized. They're going to take over France and subject the whole of the France to the Gestapo. And we don't want that. We can make a deal to prevent that. Release us. Think of the strength of that appeal. And what does Churchill reply? Once he gives the reply twice. He gives it once and he says, "We are never going to waste any time recriminating against France, whatever it does. But this is not the last battle. That will happen in England. And you should exhaust your resources all the way down to North Africa, if you must, to carry on the battle." Then they retire, and Churchill, and who's with him? Beaverbrook, his good friend, who he gives him a huge Churchill compliment in this chapter. Always a good man under pressure. And Lord Halifax, a reformed appeaser, they're with him. And they retire to the garden and talk for half an hour, and then come back. Churchill comes back and gives the same answer. And he gives that answer in writing again later. And then he tells Roosevelt he gave that answer. That, in other words, "I didn't agree with them to release them from a pact that we made, a blood pact, not to make a separate peace, because we are going to fight on and they should too." And that, you see, that's, isn't that, aren't those,
9: they are, cataclysmic? What do you make of FDR in this exchange? For the benefit of the audience, FDR writes France, encouraging them not to surrender and not to give up the fight. And Churchill, although it's very, I went full Strauss in here, tried to read it three or four times to figure out whether or not Winston Churchill was willing that FDR had agreed to publish the telegram, or whether FDR had actually agreed to publish the telegram and changed his mind. I can't decipher it. I can't say for certain whether or not FDR said, "Go ahead and publish my telegram," because Churchill thought it would buck up the French, and Raynaud thought it would buck up the French, because FDR is saying, "Fight on, fight on." And then FDR says, "Oh, the State Department says I can't publish the telegram." What did you make of that by FDR? I thought it was disappointing.
8: No. It's a good thing that we were reluctant to go into that war. We were reluctant to go into the First World War, too. And we went into both of them upon being attacked, right? And we didn't have agreements in advance of either of those wars that we would come to the defense of those countries. Roosevelt wanted to, and the reasons he wanted to are in that memo that Churchill wrote him. When Churchill and Roosevelt began writing each other, they write each other as former naval persons. Roosevelt had been Assistant Secretary to the Navy. And see, you have to make a link, if you can, between the thought of the American founders, the authors of the Declaration of Independence, and this policy in the Second World War. And that link is broken in part because Franklin Roosevelt was a modern liberal reinterpreting the Declaration of Independence into something else, I argue, right? That's a big argument, right? We're not making it here. But it's also maintained because Roosevelt reads about what's going to happen to America if the seas are dominated by hostile powers. And that becomes a prospect that's open, right? Roosevelt was Assistant Secretary of the Navy, and you know the great explainer of British power is a man named Alfred Thayer Mahan, who was a late 19th, early 20th century figure at the Naval Institute in America, and he wrote The Influence of Sea Power on History, and it's a very powerful book, and it's still fundamental to strategic thinking in the West. today in China too.
9: Yep.
8: And what does it say? It says the cheapest, fastest way to move goods around the earth is by sea. And so sea power matters a lot. It mattered very much to the founders of the country. And so Roosevelt knows that, right? And we've always been for freedom of the seas. We always had serious navy from the Revolutionary War on. And so to have that under the hands of a continental power, I mean, it's just a fact that the Chinese Navy is bigger than ours today. And China has a multiple of our shipbuilding capacity today. That's a serious fact.
9: And did you notice, though, Dr. Arn, that when our Apache helicopter went down, we dispatched a drone made by Saronic, and it looks like, God forgive me, I hope I don't offend the PT boat people, it looks very much like a PT boat from World War II or a swift boat from Vietnam, but it doesn't have anyone on it. It just goes and picks up our pilots. That's a revolution.
8: Well, there's a very good, I just got it this morning. I haven't read it all yet, but there's a man named Dennis Blair, who was a big naval commander in the Pacific, and he's published an article about the question, can China take Taiwan? And he says there's just a lot of developments that make that very doubtful now. And we can't rest on our laurels, but, you know, I mean, one of the things that's been displayed in Iran is that we have made a lot of progress against these and with these drone weapons and in knocking them down, not having to spend a $2 million weapon to knock down a $30,000 drone. And so there's a lot of innovation going on right now. A lot of it comes from Anduril, and that's Palmer Luckey's company. And that's just awesome to me.
9: It's awesome to me, too. And they're in Ohio, Dr. Arn, not Michigan. They're in Ohio. We'll come back. Hopefully I'll evade some anti-Ohio talk from Dr. Arn. Don't go anywhere, America. I do want to remind you I'm in the Relief Factor studio, and I do want to remind you their starter pack is patriotically priced this year at $17.76 right now. 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

0: With SRN News, I'm Ron Taylor. The U.S. military says it has fired on a merchant vessel attempting to breach its blockade of Iranian ports while Iran targeted American strongholds around the Persian Gulf. Meanwhile, Saudi Arabia struck the port city of Hodeidah in Yemen. The conflict shows no signs of easing after now 14 nights of strikes. U.S. embassies in the Middle East have warned Americans that options to leave could become limited. Iran's Revolutionary Guard advised residents of neighboring countries to avoid bases with U.S. troops. President Trump returning to address a huge room full of journalists at a correspondents' dinner rescheduled from April after a shooting upended the first edition. He said the show must go on. The president entered the room tonight to polite applause and was thanked for his support by White House Correspondents Association President Wei Jiajing of CBS News. He sat through more than an hour of awards presentations. This is SRN News.
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9: Tonight, expect a chance of thunderstorms in some areas this evening. Otherwise, the skies will be partly cloudy with a low of 79. Tomorrow will bring partly sunny conditions with a high of 93. Tomorrow night, anticipate the clouds to break, leaving warm and humid weather with a low of 81. Moving on to Sunday, there will be a mix of clouds and sun with a chance of thunderstorms in some areas during the afternoon and a high of 92. That's your AccuWeather forecast. I'm meteorologist Jason Katarina for AM 860, The Answer.
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10: Welcome back, America. I'm Hugh Hewitt, talking with Dr. Larry Arnn about the new technologies of war everywhere. A lot of it comes as well from Ukraine. I'll remind you, 4 years ago when the Russians invaded and we thought it would be a two-week war, you made the comment, and then history has surprises like this Zelensky fellow. Ukraine's a surprise, and the ability that they have demonstrated with drones is a remarkable surprise. I mean, world-changing.
11: Yeah, and they're getting a lot of help. And
10: we're helping them.
11: A lot of people are, and probably especially us. And, you know, we're learning from that. And, it's a sad commentary that we're in danger all the time now, right? And for much of American history, that wasn't true. And we're safer than anybody, at least anybody powerful. But we're subject to immediate attack. And that means being ready and having a superior military at the cheapest possible cost is urgently needed to any republic like ours.
10: Let me also, we're talking about naval power and man. The Strait of Hormuz demonstrates again that what seems like a fight far away with a country we don't know much about, Oman and UAE and Iran, is actually about the world's health. You can't allow international waterways to be dominated by a malign power, by any power, unless it's the Panama Canal and they own it, or we own it and gave it to them. You can't let the Straits of Malacca or the Strait of Hormuz or any of the narrow waterways, the Taiwan Strait, be dominated by one power, or the whole world suffers. That's why I think you mentioned that our Constitution specifically doesn't say anything about a standing army. It says we are to provide and maintain a navy. That's in the Constitution.
11: Yeah, that's right. Yeah, they didn't. And see, here, put a point, right? First of all, as I say, all proper reasoning about international security and foreign policy begins with the interests of the United States. Well, we're a net oil exporter, and we hope to remain so. I hope we do. But we're also a huge oil importer, and that has to do with refining capacity and kinds of oil and which kinds we can refine and which kinds we produce and don't produce. And those are sticky problems, right? And so, you know, the world, the oil has a world price, and we got to buy a lot of it. And so, yeah, the interest of the United States is wrapped up in this. And the Strait of Hormuz turns out to be a very sticky problem. We will see, because we have won the war in Iran so far. We will see how it comes out.
10: Let me go back to last week and then bring it forward. You mentioned last week that Churchill wrote the Prime Ministers of the Dominions. In that letter, he wrote to Australia, New Zealand, Canada, and South Africa, quote, "Hitler will have to break us in this island or lose the war." He then, on June 18th, gives this remarkable speech. We don't have the audio of it, which is the finest hour speech. Do you have an account of how the British people reacted to that speech?
11: Yeah, many. It was that is the one where he did broadcast the speech. That is the one where people were now focused on the problem. You know, in other words, when the war started, nobody knew what to expect, you know, and then to be losing on such a scale and so fast, that violated the pace of the First World War, which, you know, they lost some battles in the beginning, but within 3 weeks that settled down into trench warfare. And France didn't surrender in, 6 weeks, how long it took. So they're getting used to that. And then he gives this speech, and it's worth noting, you know, the peroration of the speech at the end is, if the British Empire should last 1,000 years, men will still say this was their finest hour. remember that that's kind of a doleful prediction, too. This is the peak. What comes later is lower. And that means that Churchill, against his will, and never willing to do that another time in his life, was putting all the chips on the table. That when he said to the French, nations that die fighting rise up again, those that surrender tamely are gone forever, he was prepared to live by that creed himself.
10: And he, in fact, did live by that creed. He put all the chips on the table. More with Dr. Arn coming up on the Hillsdale Dialogue, all things Hillsdale at hillsdale.edu. Stay tuned. Hey there, want to do something meaningful for the 250th anniversary of America? 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
10: Welcome back, America. I'm Hugh Hewitt. We're talking about the French Navy with Dr. Larry Arnn, president of Hillsdale College, which is why he then goes on and is very harshly critical of Admiral Darlan and very full of praise for de Gaulle. De Gaulle he calls the Constable of France. It's a fine turn of phrase. He also says about Darlan, he's such a beautiful writer. I had his great-grandfather. Darlan is the admiral of the French Navy. His great-grandfather had been killed at the Battle of Trafalgar, October 21, 1805. So we're going back a long way from 1940. Churchill says, I therefore thought of him as one of those good Frenchmen who ate England, which is a fine turn of phrase, but it's a nice way to distinguish between French who are defeatist and French who just hate England. But he asked to bomb, and I don't think many Americans know this now, Larry Arnn, that the Brits had to destroy the French Navy. They had to seize it wherever they could and scuttle it wherever they had to. It's really kind of a remarkable episode in history.
11: Churchill was very reluctant to do that. Remember, the British Navy and the French Navy have been training in common since 1905, roughly. So there's no British officer who doesn't know the French Navy and regard it as their closest ally. And now he's going to sink their ships. And Churchill tells in this book, he tells the story in the French North African port of Oran is where the French Navy went to under Darlan's orders. Churchill tells about the negotiations between, is that in this chapter? I'm kind of lost where we are now.
10: Yes.
11: Yeah. So it's in the book. He tells the story of the negotiations, and the British commander comes and says, I need you to give us these ships or scuttle them. And the French, and it's very civil, they're allies, and they negotiate for several rounds, and the French admiral is conferring back. And then he tells him, not going to do it. And the British says, we're going to sink your fleet. And they do. And that's a terrible thing. Churchill regretted it deeply. On the other hand, there's a lot of evidence that it had a big effect on Franklin Roosevelt. Because remember in that thing we talked about where Roosevelt won't publish his statement? Well, he really couldn't, you know, because he didn't have the authority to go to war. He did have the authority to help, right? And that's a big step by itself.
18: Security and privacy alert.
11: There we go.
18: Important security message from Microsoft support.
10: Hold on 1 second. I've just got to shut down my... Some hacker has got my...
18: Knowledge or consent to visit websites.
10: I've got my computer... There, I had to shut it down. Return, please.
11: Yeah. So, Roosevelt couldn't declare war by himself, and it's good that he couldn't. He could help, which was itself a violation of neutrality, by the way, and he had authority for that. But he's also hearing from the French, and the French don't sound like people are going to keep on. And they didn't, right? And so when he sees Churchill, and he later sent Harry Hopkins, who lived with Roosevelt in the White House for many years, very close to him, when he sent him to talk to Churchill, and when he saw this destruction of the French fleet, he thought Churchill meant it, that they were going to keep fighting. And therefore, this is a enterprise we might invest in.
10: Page 213, helped. He writes, the elimination of the French Navy has... as an important factor, almost at a single stroke by violent action, produced a profound impression in every country. Here was this Britain, which had so many had counted down and out, which strangers had supposed to be quivering on the brink of surrender to a mighty power arrayed against her, striking ruthlessly at her dearest friends of yesterday, and securing for a while to herself the undisputed command of the sea. It was made plain that the British war cabinet feared nothing and would stop at nothing. This was true. He's right about that. If you kill all your friends, you're not gonna stop.
11: Yeah, here we go. It, you know,

0: 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And come right back for more of the Hillsdale Dialogue.
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2: Welcome back, America. I'm Hugh Hewitt. Dr. Armour, we're about to talk about the rhetoric that is used, deployed by Churchill. Well, the ability of his to message is really quite extraordinary. The gift of rhetorical flourish, boy, it's rare. FDR had it. Reagan had it. I think President Trump sometimes has it in conversation, but not in set piece rhetoric. Do you disagree with that? He's not a set piece rhetorician.
3: Churchill is. That's right. Churchill is. Churchill prepared everything, right? But he prepared it. But then, in addition, there are these many times when he just waxed eloquent. Like, here's a phrase that I liked. He writes to some of his colleagues, "I really think that you, Lloyd and Amory, ought to be able to lift our affairs in the East and Middle East out of the catalepsy by which they are smitten." Who writes that?
2: Last thing I want to mention this week, he writes to Smuts a day, 2 weeks after his finest hour. Smuts is running South Africa. "If Hitler fails to beat us here, he will probably recoil eastwards. Indeed, he may do this even without trying invasion." I just wanted to point out, he's a brilliant man. He's forecasting the future in their darkest hour. It might be their finest hour. But he's saying, yeah, you know what? If he doesn't get this island, he's going to attack Stalin. And he's exactly right.
3: So this chapter ends. I'm going to go find it. The sentence, really great. I can't find it, but it's, "And it would all come to be." Just what he predicted.
2: All right. We will come back next week to talk to Winston Churchill's remarkable gifts of prophecy and rhetorical skill, but most importantly, of statesmanship. 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Do not miss the next Hugh Hewitt show on Monday. We'll see you then. Thank you, Adam. Thank you, Harley. I'm Hugh Hewitt. Thank you, Dwayne.
4: Larry Elder can see the plan.
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1: 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With SRN News, I'm Ron Taylor. With U.S. military hitting various targets in Iran now for the 14th night in a row, correspondent Laura Winters has more.
8: President Trump appears to be losing patience with Iranian leaders who refuse to make a deal. The U.S. military taking out targets in Iran, including military command centers and drone storage facilities, for a 13th night in a row. The president telling Axios he's considering a massive attack on Iran, bigger than ever before, and that he is close to a decision.
1: Meanwhile, the military says it's fired on another merchant vessel that was trying to breach its blockade of Iranian ports. American forces disabled the MT Levine in the Gulf of Oman. The White House is rolling out its latest nuclear initiative for energy.
9: President Trump announced a major nuclear energy milestone from the Oval Office.
10: So these are the first new privately funded advanced reactors to turn on the United States in over four decades, and making sure that these groundbreaking designs were safe to build and test so quickly was a challenge that required a historic partnership between these innovative companies and our administration.
9: The White House says the administration is working to accelerate nuclear energy as demand for reliable electricity continues to grow. Willie Nelson, The White House.
1: The number of measles cases in the U.S. has surpassed the record-breaking tally for all of last year, still with five more months left in this year. Still to come. Bernie Bennett has more.
11: The U.S. Centers for Disease Control and Prevention logged 2,318 cases of measles as of Thursday. The nation had 2,289 cases in 2025, the worst year for measles in more than three decades. Now, 2026 has easily become the U.S.'s worst year for measles since 1991, as major outbreaks in South Carolina, Utah, and Arizona have sickened hundreds, and small clusters of cases sparked in other states. I'm Bernie Bennett.
1: This is SRN News. The Prime Minister of Iraq wants Christians to come home.
12: Ali al-Zaidi is urging believers who have fled the country over the past 20 years to return, promising land, health care, and education. But critics say what's really needed is security. A tiny fraction of Iraq's pre-war Christian community remains, and its members complain that they face incessant persecution from their Muslim neighbors, many of whom collaborated with ISIS when it ran the country. Some think the prime minister is merely trying to curry favor with the U.S. Michael Harrington reporting.
1: The Trump administration has launched an anti-Semitism investigation of the nation's largest teachers' union. The National Education Association is facing accusations of discrimination by some of its Jewish members. They say they were subjected to harassment and physical intimidation by other NEA members at the organization's annual convention last year. A number of Jewish teachers say other NEA members allegedly cheered the mention of an attack on Jews in Colorado last year. This is SRN News. LeBron James is moving from the Los Angeles Lakers and back to the East Coast.
13: LeBron James says he believes he can help make the Philadelphia 76ers a championship team. The 41-year-old also feels he has something to prove.
14: I seen something on social media the other day that wherever I go, that maybe in the plane, I'm not a factor anymore, so I get that as well, too. So that's just a little motivation.
13: ESPN reports James's two-year deal in Philadelphia is worth a modest $8 million. Teammates will include fellow All-Stars Joel Embiid, Tyrese Maxey, and Jaylen Brown. I'm Ed Donahue.
1: President Trump says the U.S. will open a formal investigation into the European Union's trade practices. He claims the bloc has unfairly levied billions of dollars of fines against Google, Apple, and other U.S. tech giants. The president made the announcement earlier today. More details at srnnews.com. I'm Ron Taylor.
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19: Tonight will bring partly cloudy skies with a low of 79. As for Saturday, expect partly sunny conditions with a high of 93. Saturday night will see clouds breaking up, leaving a humid night with a low of 81. On Sunday, anticipate a mix of clouds and sun throughout the day with a chance of a thunderstorm in spots in the afternoon. The high for Sunday will be 92 degrees. That's your AccuWeather forecast. I'm meteorologist Jason Caterina for AM 860, The Answer.
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22: I really do hope it's somebody we want to see. 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Shout out to my little friend.
23: Welcome to the Kevin Jackson Show. Today, we're stepping into one of the strangest chapters in American intelligence history. And unlike so many stories that circulate on the internet, this one is not a conspiracy theory. It is history. And history is littered with examples where citizens were told that would never happen here, only to discover years later that it had. MKUltra, Tuskegee, COINTELPRO, secret radiation experiments, biological testing in American cities. Those episodes don't prove every modern suspicion is correct, but they do establish a single principle, that governments are capable of secrecy, deception, and ethically troubling actions when officials believe the stakes justify them. So just recently, there was newly declassified testimony from Sidney Gottlieb, the man who ran MKUltra, and it added even more detail to what really happened. And perhaps the most remarkable admission was that after years of experimentation, Gottlieb himself concluded that the program was, quote, probably not a high payoff program. So in other words, countless lives were disrupted in pursuit of results that often failed to materialize. We've seen that story play out quite often, sadly, in American politics today. So joining us today is Dr. Juliet Engel, and she tells her own story of life as a child born into a family of intelligence operatives. And I'm going to let her tell her story, but because I will tell you this, I was absolutely intrigued that we've got someone who is a participant in this MKUltra experiment with the CIA, and she can go into a lot more detail. And let me just give you a few things. And again, I want Dr. Engel, is it okay if I call her Juliet?
24: Oh, please, yes.
23: For her to tell the story, but in 1955, at the age of six, she was sold by her father into the CIA's secret Monarch MK Ultra program, and at age 10, selected for the sex magic because she was tall, smart, and pretty. You are very lovely. Throughout childhood, she was subjected to physical and mental torture. So that's just to get you guys to whet your appetite for what Juliet is about to share with us. So I want to welcome her to the program. We're going to dissect this, talk about this program, interject some of the others. I'd love to get her opinion about some of the other things happening today. And we were talking a bit before the program But, and Julia, we'll go into a little bit of that as we go on. But why don't you give a little bit more history about your dad, and I don't know if everything that I said was correct, but how you got into the program, and then give us a little bit of history with that. Then we'll get into the details of the program as the broadcast continues.
0: Sure. And I think you're absolutely right on what you are tracking there and tracking in general, that we have to put all of this together, and it's going to be people like you who weren't in the program who are going to be able to put together, and I'll explain why those of us in the program are limited by the programming that we've had. And okay. I will say that the MK Ultra program is having a profound effect on every aspect of our life right now. And mind control of the population is apparent, evident, functioning, and this was their goal. And I think the reason that I came forward and basically reconstructed my own past, which was largely blocked in my mind, was to start explaining, giving you the data that future generations is going to need to unravel this, because it's like a disease in our population. And it goes back to the end of World War II, when a small group of people, self-serving, I call them evil people, made decisions which impacted the future of our country. And this was at the Nuremberg trials that went on from 1945, and then the ramifications ran out all the way to 1950. And I had five uncles who were in the various intelligence agencies, so they were all under the Office of Strategic Services. They were in Nuremberg, and they were specifically tasked with judging and evaluating the Nazi scientists who had run the most despicable, inhumane criminal programs in the concentration camps for 10 years. So during that time, you'd had hundreds of scientists running experiments on millions of people, whatever they wanted, no oversight, no accountability. So their programs included all kinds of torture, which is what Sidney Gottlieb was referring to, but that was just one of the programs. It included mind control, it included transdimensional travel, space travel, all kinds of things that they believed the human mind can do. And they were doing it under conditions of extreme deprivation, torture, just things that my uncles, the OSS agents, knew would never be allowed again. Not that they disagreed with doing the programs. I mean, they would have done it themselves, and ultimately they did.
23: If you don't mind, let me interrupt you real quick. That is a lot of uncles to have in OSS.
0: Yeah.
23: What was it with your family that made them all sort of gravitate to this type of thing? And then ultimately, if they knew what was going on, how did they include you in this? I mean, you're a young girl. I mean, we can get to that, but how about the first part? How is it that you're, and maybe you don't know, but how would your family end up with that many people in the OSS?
0: Well, I do know and I didn't know until I looked up my own family history, and then it becomes pretty obvious how that all happened. I mean, since time going back, this is a bloodline that goes back into the European royal families and all the way back to St. Olga of Kiev. They were warlike intelligence agents, assassins, spies, sort of run.
23: So you had a family history of this that predated all of it. Interesting.
0: Yes. And that's why I lived through the program. Most people didn't, but the ones that were the families, if you're a bloodline, then you went through the program. You were tortured and manipulated, but you weren't killed.
23: Gotcha. So, hey, one second. So, folks, I'm speaking with Dr. Juliet Engel, physician, author, humanitarian, publicly spoken for years about her experiences related to MK Ultra. And we're going to get more into that. I actually thought that was a new Anheuser-Busch beer when I first heard the term. That'll show you how much of an idiot I was. But it's true. I was like, what is this new beer everybody's talking about? Anyway, we only got a few seconds, so I want to set the stage. What's going to come next? So Dr. Engel, Juliet, is taking us through this whole program that the CIA formed years ago and her family history with it. So sit tight. We will be right back to hear more of this story.
2: Most of you know my story. I grew up poor, lost my mom before I turned 5. My father was in San Quentin prison most of my life. I faced odds that could have broken some people, but I learned how to overcome tragedy because of America. I feel compelled to help create a generation of young people who know how to overcome hardship and who express true love for this country. I also want to strengthen every American who feels forgotten or abandoned. But this is not about me. It's about you, because you're the heart of the show. Your stories, your resilience, your quiet patriotism. 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
16: The findings of a relationship between happiness and religiosity is so established that many research papers take it as a given starting point. For example, a recent paper published in one of the most prestigious social science journals on whether religiosity makes it easier to deal with unemployment states that it is a, quote, well-known research finding that, in general, the religious are happier than the non-religious. I mean, that's a given. So I really have posed the question that needs to be posed to all these young people who, and for that matter, old people, who have left religion. What do you have that's better? Dummy. Now, you should not say dummy. I just want you to know that. I have added it. I mean, the person may be a sweet human being. I just want to make that clear. But it is dumb. What do they say? What is insanity when they say, you keep doing the same thing over and it never works, right? Isn't that basically what they say? Keep hitting your head on the wall. They keep trying with these secular substitutes for Judeo-Christian values. And by golly, they don't seem to work, do they? Or one of my memes, only secular people say men menstruate. That's a pretty powerful argument against secularism, isn't it? Can you name one wise secular institution? I admit that there are some individual wise secular people. However, their wisdom is pretty similar to Judeo-Christian wisdom. And their kids probably won't have it. You need a conduit for wisdom. And by the way, I'm telling you, it's religion's a mixed bag. I fully acknowledge that. A lot of bad religious people. A lot of people have used religion to do bad. The one unforgivable sin, by the way.
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23: All right, everybody, we're back. Kevin Jackson is who you're listening to, and my guest is Dr. Juliet Engel. And what a story. Her family, as we were talking about in the first segment, was sort of predetermined, I guess, in some ways, to be part of the OSS, which is the precursor to the CIA. And she lived through this MK Ultra. And let's define what that is a bit, because I know it's got all these elements. People hear about it's LSD and experimentation and sexploitation and things like that. But I want Dr. Engel or Juliet to explain it in a little bit more detail. And by the way, you can get a hold of her at Juliet Engel, ENGEL.com. And I would figure you know how to spell Juliet, but it's ENGEL.com. And that's where you can get more information about her story. So let's continue. You talked about your family background with the clandestine agencies, that's the reason why you probably survived this. But and you were explaining following World War II, the American intelligence became convinced that, I'm guessing, that the Soviets, the Chinese, and the North Koreans had these brainwashing techniques. This is what I've learned about MKUltra. And so the CIA feared we were falling behind. So they started this program with Sidney Gottlieb in 53 to look at LSD, mescaline, hypnosis, sensory deprivation, and a host of other things. So expound on that, and let's talk about when you got in it, because it was an early age, and then we can, because we're going to delve into this throughout the hour, but what's been the impact of all of this?
0: Well, I'm going to say that version, that's the official version. Like, wow, they were doing it, so we had to do it. Oh, no, okay. That's not what happened. All of these agencies were in Nuremberg at the same time. You had the Soviets, you had the British, you had the other intelligence agencies, and particularly the ones that were going to be eventually the Five Eyes, which was also set up by one of my uncles. And they were together in Nuremberg, and they were reviewing the research, rooms full of research that had been done in the concentration camps. They realized that this kind of inhuman crime against humanity would never be legally, or they believed that after World War II, it would never be allowed again. It has been, but they believed that it would never be. And so they decided to divide up the, instead of executing the scientists, which is what we were told was done, that they were hung, they weren't. They were relocated to different countries. You had a group of them sent to Russia, a group sent to England, a group sent to South Africa, and 1,500 came to the United States. Wow. To Huntsville, Alabama. Yeah, a lot of them. And these people were given new identities. Their families were brought over. They were located in communities. Well, I think since it was all arranged by the State Department through the Dulles brothers, who have to be, I think, some of the most evil people that ever lived. John Foster Dulles was Secretary of State. Alan Dulles was the first head of the CIA, which started in 1947, directly linked to the intake of all these Nazi scientists and bringing the head of Hitler's Secret Service into the CIA with all of his agents who later ran Western Europe. So all of this happened in a small space, in a small time, and I call it the coming together of maybe 20 really evil people who made these decisions. I think that scientists, they should have been executed for the horrible things that they did. And I think that the research should have been destroyed, and the whole world would be much better for it. But that's not what they did. They took the research to the United States. The State Department, this is what I believe happened because this is how the State Department works, put out a tender to their friends who were like the Skull and Bone Society, the Rosicrucians, the Templars, whoever could run a program in a local university, got their own lab set up and their own Nazi scientist. And this is in the documents that was recently released by the CIA, not the structure of how they did it, but the result being that by the 1970s, you had 80 universities and hospitals participating in the MKUltra program and 150 Wow. programs documented. And they admitted they had no idea how many undocumented programs there were. There was no accountability, no reporting, no results. Yeah, right. Nobody knew where the money went, sure. So I was born in 1949, so I'm 77. So I had to be one of the first ones into the program. The program itself, the National Security Agency was started by the group from Arlington Hall, which included my mother's brother, my closest uncle. And that was 1952. And 1953, MKUltra was started by this little group of people. And they brought in Sidney Gottlieb, and this was covered in the recent congressional testimony, to run it. Sidney Gottlieb was Israel was started in that period, 47, 48, and they started shipping people into Israel. And Sidney Gottlieb was a Zionist and a strong supporter of radical Zionism. And he was also the head of technical services for the OSS. So when they brought him in to run MKUltra, he was known at that time as the chief poisoner of the CIA because of his development of bioweapons and his belief in LSD. Not only as a psychedelic, but also as a means of population control, because the derivatives of LSD and that class of drugs, you're looking at Prozac. So, you know, if you wanted to get the entire population dumbed down, numbed out, and not caring about all these things that are going on, you get them all on Prozac, which is pretty much what has happened. Prozac and its related derivatives, rather than taking care of problems, you take a pill.
4: Right.
0: So that was the goal at the beginning. And so you had all these programs set up around the country, and they didn't have people in the programs. So the the high level people put their own children in the programs. And this is true. This was to make us, I was one of them, us the future ruling class of the world order, which is what they were going to create, which is the extenuation of the Nazi program. And MK is Mein Kampf, and MKUltra is the continuation of the Nazi agenda. I mean,
4: so fascinating. I got to interrupt for just a second because we're going to run out of time in this segment. But MK is Mein Kampf. Wow. Because I was curious what the initials were, and I'm glad you brought it up. Yeah. Yeah, amazing.
0: I wish it was.
4: And so the idea here was for these kids, you included, to be the ruling class. I want to touch on that when we get back, because that I believe all of it. You've certainly made a believer out of me, but I want to get back and talk more about that.
25: He's putting an end to identity politics.
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9: With SRN News, I'm Ron Taylor. The U.S. military says it has fired on a merchant vessel attempting to breach its blockade of Iranian ports while Iran targeted American strongholds around the Persian Gulf. Meanwhile, Saudi Arabia struck the port city of Hodeidah in Yemen. The conflict shows no signs of easing after 14 nights of strikes. President Trump returning to address a huge room full of journalists at a correspondents' dinner rescheduled from April. He said the show must go on, and the president entered the room last night to polite applause, thanked for his support by White House Correspondents Association President Weijia Zhang of CBS News. Massive forest fires raging out of control in southwestern France and central Spain, forcing authorities to evacuate some 200,000 people. Dozens of firefighters have been injured, but no deaths have been reported. In France, 141,000 people fled. In Spain, 60,000 have been evacuated. This is SRN News.
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15: In 1862, Abraham Lincoln signed the Morrill Act, helping states create colleges focused on agriculture, mechanics, science, and practical education. The principle was not centralized control, it was opportunity. Lincoln's Morrill Act reminds us that America can support education without surrendering education to Washington. Why did it matter? 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Scripture gives work a sacred weight. In Genesis, God placed man in the garden to work it and to keep it. Proverbs honors the one who works his land. Paul warns against idleness and calls believers to earn their bread. Why does that still matter today? Because education should form capable people under God, not dependent subjects under bureaucracy.
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19: Overnight, we'll bring partly cloudy skies with a low of 79. As we move into Saturday, expect partly sunny conditions with a high of 93. Saturday night, clouds will break with humidity lingering and temperatures will drop to a low of 81. Looking ahead to Sunday, anticipate a mix of clouds and sun throughout the day with a chance of a thunderstorm in spots during the afternoon. Sunday's high will reach 92. That's your AccuWeather forecast. I'm meteorologist Jason Caterina for AM 860, The Answer.
25: putting an end to identity politics.
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3: I thought the truth was potent, but it's nothing compared to this.
25: He's Kevin Jackson.
6: Yeah. They tell us he's black.
16: Negro, that's all you had to say.
23: All right, folks, I don't know about you, but I am riveted. Dr. Juliet Engel is telling us about this Mein Kampf. Feel like I'm talking about Plattner up in Maine, because that's what he called his penis. No, he called it Der Fuhrer. He called it Der Fuhrer. My mistake. Anyway, so Mein Kampf, you know, we're getting the underpinnings of why this program existed. It was a continuation of the horrific things that were started in Nazi Germany, I'm guessing, by Mengele and others. And Juliet was one of the kids who was predestined to be a leader in the country. And we've heard about these, you know, the Skull and Bones and the Yale societies where they groom these kids. And I know Bush was one of the members of it, the Bush family. And, you know, there's sort of this idea of legacy, and the secret gets whispered to the next family member. Juliet, let's continue on that path of you're putting to the program, in theory, to make you this, I'm going to call it a super kid, but somehow it backfired. So maybe you could walk us through what happened in the program to where, because I mean, if you were to say to me, Kevin, I'm going to pick you out of the population, put you into a program that supercharges you, I would be like raising my hand going, yeah, I want to do that. But apparently it isn't all it's cracked up to be. So maybe you could continue down that path.
0: No, and anybody that's been in the GATE program, the G-A-T-E program,
23: mm-hmm.
0: It's all part of it.
23: And, well, I don't know what the G-A-T-E, does that stand for anything? Or
0: yes, it's the Gifted and Talented Enrichment Program, which is in all public schools. And every session begins by taking a dose of drugs. And most parents don't even know their kids are doing it.
23: Wow, no idea.
0: Oh, that's the continuation. So I've been trying to find out what's in those drugs. It's not listed anywhere. No one seems to know. I'm sure they do. And I suspect it's a derivative from the MKUltra experiments, because it is the continuation of MKUltra.
23: Yes.
0: But I'll go back to the 50s. So my father sold me into the program when I was 6 years old. This would be 1955. And it was a ritual. I've talked to many other survivors. They all went through the same ritual where my father took me out for a nice day out with my dad. And we ran into a friend who gave me my first ever bottle of Coca-Cola, but it was drugged. And I woke up being attacked from behind with my head facing my father, who, as I was screaming for help, said, "Well, shut up. This is what I raised you for." And he was taking money for me. So I knew I was sold. I knew I was, you know, betrayed. I knew I was on my own. And it was a live or die decision moment, because either I collapsed and just died into this, gave up my soul right then and there, or I fought it. And of course, I decided to fight it spent the rest of my life still fighting it. But so after that, I spent my time between home, being with my parents, and going to public school. And I realized in retrospect that was so I could look like a normal person. And the rest of the time I was in various annexes. So I was only in school half of the time. And just one day over the limit before they wouldn't let me go to the next grade. So I was in school, makes it easy to calculate, 91 days a year I was in school. The rest of the time I was in an annex. I call them annexes because they looked like annexes. They called them annexes. In the documents, they're called CIA safe houses.
23: Mm-hmm.
0: And in those safe houses, the experimentation and the programming went on. And because I was very early in the program, I met the German scientists. Every annex I went to, and there were probably a couple dozen by the time I escaped at the age of 17, had a German in charge called Dr. Green. And the Dr. Green was assisted by a Dr. White, who was not German, but was a abusive, horrifying handler who dished out the drugs. And then we were taken care of by what they called nanny blacks, who look like nuns. I never knew if they were men or women, and they're dressed in long black robes. And if you ever watch the 2012 Olympics in London, if you look at their opening ceremonies, there it is. They put on a show of the whole MKUltra experience, from the Dr. Greens to the Dr. Whites to the nanny blacks.
4: I have to go revisit that.
0: Yeah, and they banned it in the United States. So you have to get the European version, because no Americans weren't allowed to see this, because this was it. I was living in Russia at that time doing my anti-trafficking work with an underground railroad, and I saw that, and boy, did that trigger everything in me, because it was all the way to the child sacrifice. In the Olympics, they're doing a symbolic, I hope it was just symbolic, child sacrifice at the end. This is
4: some of the most amazingly disturbing things I'm going to guess my audience is hearing, because, I mean, you know, we hear about conspiracy theories and you know, people, I'll just put it this way. There are people that would be, Kevin, is this lady for real? And I believe you, by the way. But I'm saying it's so outrageous that I tell people this all the time. I hate knowing what I know about the government and the inside circles I've been in, because you can't unwind that. You can't like say to yourself, nah, this thing doesn't happen. You know, it not only can happen, it probably in the case of MKUltra, it did happen. No question, because it's been declassified. But I mean, the impact of this on you, I can understand why you want to go out and talk to people about it. But I also believe that you're met with a bit of skepticism, because it's just so graphic and so horrendous.
0: Well, I was for years and years and years. Really, the last 5 years, people are waking up to this, because you can't unsee the Epstein files. You can't unsee the child trafficking that's going on. Although it was blocked out of American consciousness, we're the most censored people on earth in terms of what we're allowed to see. Let's see, back to the 1950s. The whole thing cracks open if you look at the two national security file releases. I hope I sent you the links. I think I did.
4: Yeah, I have those. Mm-hmm.
0: Yeah, because that's the first release of documents from the admitting to all of this was December 24th, 2024, when nobody was looking or paying attention. They slipped through 1,200 declassified documents, which admit to all of this. It does not cover the survivors, does not cover the victims, it does not talk about the effects or anything like that, but it gives the names, the places, the dates, the structure, how it was decided, what was done. It's there. Then the second release was 1 year later, October 2025, was the second release, where they included much more detailed interviews that were done during the 70s, during the Church Commission hearings that had previously been classified under national security, were now declassified. And you can read what these monsters say. And in the interviews, it's so funny to me, since I knew these men, mm-hmm. To read their interviews and what they said, they sound like idiots. Oh, gosh, we didn't know that was going to happen. Oh, no. This was a calculated, cunning, vicious program, and they took pleasure in torturing us. So the wrong people got a hold of the wrong other people and became an international cabal, which tortured children on three continents. And
4: let me ask you this, because we've got a minute in this segment and then we'll have our final segment, but What drove this? I mean, you mentioned your family put you into this in order to make you
23: I'm going to call it a super child, right? The person that would inherit the rest of it. But to start off with this absolutely horrific introduction to it, with your dad selling you, and then all the other things that came from it, I can't imagine a parent feeling as if, I mean, if you had said to me, this is what we're going to do to my kid, I would go, there's, I mean, based on what you've described, there's no way you're going to do that. I mean, I'd rather kill you than let that happen to my child. So when we come back, I'd like to explore that, kind of find out the scope of it, the scale to which you talked about how many people you think were impacted. And what do you think was the ultimate goal with something that was, I can only be perceived as just barbaric, because even if they did have good intentions, I don't see where they vetted themselves out. We'll be back.
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5: The findings of a relationship between happiness and religiosity is so established that many research papers take it as a given starting point. For example, a recent paper published in one of the most prestigious social science journals on whether religiosity makes it easier to deal with unemployment states that it is a, quote, well-known research finding that, in general, the religious are happier than the non-religious. I mean, that's a given. So I really have posed the question that needs to be posed to all these young people who, and for that matter, old people, who have left religion. What do you have that's better? Dummy. Now, you should not say dummy. I just want you to know that. I have added it. I mean, the person may be a sweet human being. I just want to make that clear. It is dumb. What do they say? What is insanity when they say, you keep doing the same thing over and it never works, right? Isn't that basically what they say? You keep hitting your head on the wall. They keep trying with these secular substitutes for Judeo-Christian values, and by golly, they don't seem to work, do they? Or one of my memes, only secular people say men menstruate. That's a pretty powerful argument against secularism, isn't it? Can you name one wise secular institution? I admit that there are some individual wise secular people. However, their wisdom is pretty similar to Judeo-Christian wisdom. And their kids probably won't have it. You need a conduit for wisdom. And by the way, I'm telling you, it's religion's a mixed bag. I fully acknowledge that. A lot of bad religious people. A lot of people have used religion to do bad. The one unforgivable sin, by the way.
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23: All right, we are back with Dr. Juliet Engel. She is a medical doctor, and she was one of the children of a thing called MK Ultra that's now been declassified. And MK, I learned from Juliet, stands for Mein Kampf, which shocks me that we've got this German program that began in Germany that was put on steroids, so to speak, brought to America, inflicted upon children of the so-called elites that are part of the program. And the obvious impact, I mean, Juliet, I have to say, your credentials are astounding. You lived in Moscow, you've got a, you know,

0: if you start tracing Planned Parenthood, you start tracing feminism, you start tracing all these things, they're all carefully calculated to create a genocide in the population. And the confusion of sexes and the furries, and, you know, it all relates back to this theme. And in I have the notes that I took that it was also a very racist program. It was the first thing they were going to do was completely eliminate the Black race. And I was like 12 years old, and I wrote a social studies report on how there would be no Black people after 1982. That's what I was told.
1: Yeah.
0: But I turned it in at school, and the social workers came to my house.
1: I bet they did. Like, where did this little racist woman come from?
0: Yeah, what is this
1: racist child. Let me ask you, on the sexualization and sex exploitation of these children and what we're seeing today, I'm convinced that a lot of the what's been happening to these children, the exploitation of kids at such an early age, and then it creates the confusion. And so that confusion leads to all of, you know, I think a mental illness, quite frankly, in many of these kids. Do you believe that that was part? Because this pedophilia thing, I'm watching Tim Tebow and others talk about this, and they show a heat map of this, and it's all over. It would, you know, I used to think that, like, if they said, here are the pedophiles in your area, there'd be one here and maybe one over there. You know, they're everywhere. And I think that maybe, you know, this program is part of the reason why, you know, it spread so much and proliferated.
0: Yes. And at the time that the CIA was taking over the you got to remember, it was small. CIA in 1947 was like 30 people.
1: Yeah.
0: Plus, then they brought in the head of Hitler's Secret Service, Gehlen. Do Americans know that? That we brought the Nazis into the CIA operated their entire network in Europe. We kept them all.
1: Jeez.
0: So what do you expect? So, and the confusion, the pedophile, they were pedophiles. They were all pedophiles. And the pedophile agenda was one of the founding principles of the founding of the United Nations. That is the most pedophilic group of that you'll ever find. And it was founded by a Nazi. The first head of the UN was, I forget his name, but he was a Nazi. I don't remember. You can follow it right on through. It never went away. It never ended, never stopped. Why are we fighting in Ukraine? We're not fighting. The Russians are fighting the Nazis, still fighting the Nazis in Ukraine. The Banderites, who are part of the, who are Ukrainian, Hazarian pseudo-Jews, who are also causing the conflicts in Israel to create a greater Israel, which would be the reestablishment of the Hazarian Khanate. But, you know, I'm getting off with American history here, but it's all connected, it's all interwoven, and the key to it is to convert all normal people to pedophiles.
1: Jeez.
0: Yeah, and if you look at the current operations of the United Nations, they are pushing what they call Agenda 2030. It might sound all nice and cuddly.
1: They
0: it's
1: always
0: not.
1: Do.
0: It's, this is the genocide. There will be something that they tried it with COVID, not really COVID, but the vaccine.
1: Yeah,
0: they've got other things planned. They've got control of the weather. They have control of they've got the wars going. They've got control of our government. So they're running.
1: We were talking before, and I was telling you about all the various programs I've looked up that have been declassified. And I went out on one of the search engines and said, hey, how many things do we not know? And there's thousands of, you know, unclassified. Or classified things that we don't know about, and we will probably won't know about until we die, and it'll be somebody else that look today like conspiracy theories. And some of the things you're talking about, the proliferation of these pedophiles, and, you know, the ability of these people to just blatantly

0: lie to us about things like the vaccine. I mean, anybody looking at the vaccine, I refused to take it because it had the government fingerprints all over it. So I wasn't going to take it. And then we're looking at the results of mRNA and spike proteins and things like this. And I'm sure, you know, with your medical background, you.
1: Since the early 60s, they've known about, since Watson and Crick discovered DNA, they were looking at mRNA as a gene altering cure. What they discovered was it was destructive, and it changed the ongoing genealogy. They changed your genome and all of your heredity forever. I don't know if that's true. We'll find out in a few generations now that so many people have taken it. But this was known, and anybody could have read about it. And anybody that read about it should have gone, I'm not taking that.
0: Right.
1: Stay away from me. But it was the plan. They had to numb down people so that people aren't thinking. They have to get people addicted to the subliminal messages coming from television and electronic sources, which are bought by the second. You can buy subliminal messaging. And they had to trick people into taking it and forcing other people to take it. And basically,
0: we could talk forever about the subliminal messages. And
1: we'll get back to pedophiles.
0: Well, not only that, I mean, not just that, but I'm saying like what's happening in social media and how we're sort of being, subliminally or maybe overtly at this point being looked at. But we're out of time for, I want to wrap things up by just saying that letting people know how to get a hold of you. I believe that's at Juliet Engel, and Juliet is with an E, spelled with an E, and then Engel is Engel.com. What a story of, it says here, personal faith and how God's grace can pull us through anything. And I think that you certainly embody that. So last word, just anything you would give to an audience in the next 30 seconds to tell them, you know, what to look out for.
1: I wrote a book about all of this, and it's called Sparky, Surviving Sex Magic. It's in, you can get it on my website, which is julietengel.com or Amazon, Sparky, Surviving Sex Magic. It will open your eyes to a lot of this. It's my own experience inside this nightmare.
0: Well, we appreciate you coming on and telling your story, and I'm sure a lot of people are going to be empowered by your book and by the little bit of time we spent together. Maybe we can get together again.
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6: With SRN News, I'm Ron Taylor. At least 7 blasts have occurred near a military base hosting U.S. forces in the northern Iraqi city of Erbil.
7: At least 7 explosions have broken out near a military base hosting U.S. forces in the northern Iraqi city of Erbil. The city's in the country's semi-autonomous Kurdish region. The explosions began at around 9:30 a.m. local time on Friday, according to an Associated Press journalist in the area who heard the blasts. The journalists observed at least 4 plumes of black smoke rising into the sky from areas near or inside the base. There's been no immediate information on casualties or the cause of the explosions, and Iraqi and U.S. officials haven't immediately commented. I'm Charles de Ledesma.
6: Saudi Arabia struck the port city of Hodeidah in Yemen in response to Iranian-backed Houthi rebel attacks on Saudi shipping. The Saudi strikes Saturday were in retaliation for Houthi strikes on 2 Saudi oil tankers in the Red Sea on Thursday. SpaceX's Starship rocket has blasted off on another test flight, this time carrying 20 of the most advanced Starlinks. The launch comes a week after a last-second launch abort. Texas Governor Greg Abbott says at least 3 people have died in river flooding that began July 12th.
8: On July the 20th, there was a report that in Valverde County, a report of a death of someone who was driving through high waters and got swept away and lost their life. So now there are officially 3 people whose lives have been lost because of the July floods.
6: Governor Abbott said during a media briefing in Cotulla, a city about 90 miles southwest of San Antonio. The widespread flooding killed two last week and one person who was driving in Uvalde County, another whose RV was swept away. This is SRN News. The United Nations is worried about fertility.
9: After decades of promoting abortion and birth control to stem predicted overpopulation, the world body has finally noticed that birth rates are dropping in nearly every nation, threatening economic and societal ruin. The UN has issued a report that indicates about two-thirds of all countries now have fertility rates below replacement and populations of young people who are not getting married and not having children. Both rich and poor nations are affected. Michael Harrington reporting.
6: Planned Parenthood and two smaller regional abortion businesses are again billing Medicaid for services other than abortion after being cut off for most of a year. The defunding, which was mandated in President Trump's tax policy last year, has expired and Congress has yet to renew it. However, the restored funding does not mean the battle over federal abortion policy has ended, and not all services that were cut will return. Pro-life advocates are pushing lawmakers to adopt another defunding policy. This is SRN News. Protests in Kyiv continue, calling for the reinstatement of Ukraine's former defense minister, Mykolo Fedorov, despite a recent reshuffling of military leadership by President Zelensky. Commission has found TikTok did not adequately protect children's privacy rights on its platform by allowing adults to view the content and accounts of minors. The commission said Friday that the action exposed children to cyberbullying, unwanted contact, and predatory behavior. You'll find more details at srnnews.com.
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15: Overnight, expect partly cloudy skies with a low of 79. As we head into Saturday, anticipate partly sunny conditions with a high reaching 93. Saturday night, we will see clouds breaking up, leading to humid weather and a low of 81. Moving into Sunday, there will be a mix of clouds and sun throughout the day with a chance of a thunderstorm in some areas during the afternoon. The high temperature for Sunday will be 92 degrees. That's your AccuWeather forecast. I'm meteorologist Jason Caterina for AM 860, The Answer.
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16: I'll say what I want to say, and if the consequence of that is losing money, so be it.
17: My therapist says I have a preoccupation with vengeance. We'll see about that.
18: I really do hope it's somebody we want to see. But you know what? Son of a gun. Say hello to my little friend.
19: So I spent an hour talking with Dr. Juliet Engel. And I'm going to tell you, we could have talked for a week and not gotten to everything. Because it made me think about all these other things that are out there. And we alluded to it. The Tuskegee experiment, which went on from 1932 until 1972, 40 years. And the government called it a public health service. And what they did is they would deliberately withheld treatment from black men with syphilis to study the disease's progression. And so one of the things that came out of it was blacks became skeptical of government during that period. But what's interesting is we went from being skeptical of government to being completely dependent upon government in a very few years. Think about this. For 40 years, they studied it, 1972, from 32 to 72. Then we went through this turbulent period of the 60s where black folks did not trust the government. Democrats were raising holy hell inside of the black community. And then I want you to understand the transition. We go from that to not only trusting government and wanting more of it, but voting for the very people who were oppressing us. That should tell you everything you need to know about the Tuskegee syphilis study. I mentioned to Juliet about Mockingbird, Operation Mockingbird. And it was the CIA. And this is one you can relate to today. The CIA had relationships with journalists and media, and they wanted to influence reporting about what was going on domestically, but influence what was going on overseas. And occasionally, it would hit domestically. And nowadays, I can tell you, I don't even have any doubt that foreign governments, in fact, President Trump just released the report, and he talked about Chinese owning paying journalists to write stories, anti-Trump type messaging, and so on. I mean, this is where our government has devolved. And this is what they were willing to do. Misinformation campaigns. And do I really need to go into the detail about Russian, you know, the Russian collusion thing and the Hunter Biden laptop thing and things like this? What Juliet, Dr. Engel, was talking about is what used to be considered secret. Operation Mockingbird, kept under lock and key. And now we look at it and go, really? Okay, CIA, we know what you did. We know that the Biden White House and Obama White House is back-channeled with Facebook and Twitter at the time, now X, and Meta, and said, this information gets out, this information doesn't. Simple as that. You got to ask yourself, how do you have news organizations that have hundreds, if not thousands, of employees all over the world? And how do you fund that? I mean, you got to sell a lot of newspapers. And now with newspapers having somewhat gone away, think about what size digital footprint it needs to be for you to report on all the news that's, quote, fit to print and all the competition that's out there. If you think those organizations run on their own money, that's naive. At least NPR has the guts to tell you we depend on government funding and the private donations of people. The New York Times WAPO, They got lucky because Bezos bailed them out. And when Bezos got religion and finally decided, I don't want to be part of this cult of leftism, then he pulled his money out. And the next thing you know, the WAPO's struggling. And he's saying, go find out how to make money. What do you think WAPO's going to do? They are ripe for foreign intervention, for some Islamic group to come in and say, we'll fund you. See, this is state-sponsored control of our media. It's not some fat cat like Soros. This is governments coming in and saying, we got your back. Write this, you're good. And we're watching it happen right before our eyes. Counter Intel, they called it COINTELPRO, 1956 to 1971. The FBI infiltrated, surveilled, and disrupted political groups, including, you ready, civil rights organizations, anti-war activists, black nationalist groups, and others from 56 to 71. Now, why did they pick that period? One of the most volatile periods in American history, the 1960s. Black folks were waking up. We had a Republican administration, Dwight Eisenhower, and he was starting to pass looking at civil rights legislation that was going to give blacks a foothold. See, they kept us down for a long time. So Kennedy comes in and, you know, think what you want, but he got his hand slapped when he went over and Khrushchev said to him, you know, what are you talking about? You're coming over talking to me about Russia. Look at how you treat your black folks back home. So anyway, COINTELPRO is what I said at COINTEL. COINTELPRO. Government's willingness to target domestic political movements in the name of national security. Anybody want to remind me how they did that recently? Maybe targeting Catholics, targeting parents who dare to want to look at their child's educations. Unbelievable. I mean, I could have kept Juliet on for the entire 2 hours. She had a hard stop, sadly, but we'll have her back on. And it's funny when you're listening to her talk about these things, you think to yourself, yeah, man, that doesn't sound believable. But then you got to remember, they released the information. MK Ultra, Mein Kampf Ultra. So they release this information and we find out what it's about. She's not only saying, now it's public knowledge that we brought these Germans back from Germany that had done horrendous experiments. When you don't even make me bring up COVID again. Now, she and I touched on it. But what was the real thing behind it? When they release all the information, I don't know if President Trump will do it, but when they release all the information about COVID and the vaccine, what are we going to learn? Now, Juliet says, you're going to learn that it was a made disease. It accomplished one of its tasks, but the real thing was the vaccine. I don't know if you caught that when she said it. She goes, the real thing was the vaccine, part of population control. Did any of you believe? I told people from early on, this looks like it's got eugenics all over it. Most of you know my story. I grew up poor, lost my mom before I turned 5. My father was in San Quentin prison most of my life. I faced odds that could have broken some people, but I learned how to overcome tragedy because of America. I feel compelled to help create a generation of young people who know how to overcome hardship and who express true love for this country. I also want to strengthen every American who feels forgotten or abandoned. But this is not about me. It's about you, because you're the heart of the show. Your stories, your resilience, your quiet patriotism. My role is to bring honest takes on politics and culture to spark hope and real conversations. 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
19: There was so much I was not able to ask Juliet, Dr. Engel, at JulietEngel, ENGEL.com. But because I wanted to get into some of these other things that bring things to the fore. For example, Pizzagate, you heard at the end, she was like, oh, and maybe you guys didn't hear it because it could have been after, but she was saying, oh, Pizzagate's real. She goes, it's real. She goes, and she went on to describe where the place was located by the next to the subway and how it was kind of an underground thing, but it's kind of widely known. But when it was presented, they look, oh, look at these kooks bringing up all this crazy stuff about, you know, the elites are doing this to all these children. So who was it? I was having a conversation with somebody about Hollywood. Oh, I know what it was. One of my friends said, Kevin, have you interviewed Lara Logan? And I said, I haven't interviewed Lara, but I know her and we're friends. And she has a producer. His name is Luke. And Luke was a kid who was making a name for himself in Hollywood. He was, I don't know what he was involved in, but he had a, he was in a show and he was doing well. And Luke said, I left Hollywood. And they said, why, man? You had this great career. He goes, because essentially one of the directors said, look, if you're going to continue to have a career in Hollywood, you're going to have to have sex with these producers, with men. And I mean, you just have to understand, this is how you're going to get roles. And he said, well, he and his parents were like, well, we're not getting roles like this. So he abandoned Hollywood. And by the way, Luke was one of the J6 guys as well. And you can look him up. I don't have his last name. I do, but I'm not going to worry about it right now. But he was saying it. And so my buddy said to him, so essentially, if you're in Hollywood, you pretty much have given your, I can't tell you anybody in Hollywood who hasn't sacrificed their body to get ahead. He goes, I don't know anybody. He goes, because I know what they asked me to do and I didn't do it. And essentially, if you got ahead, that's what you had to do. And so you remember guys like Corey Haim, I think it was Corey Haim and Corey Feldman. I think the other one, Corey Haim, committed suicide. And, you know, the Macaulay Culkins of the world who, you know, have a pretty short shelf life. I mean, folks, this is legit. This is real. It's happening. And it's funny because the more that we reveal what's going on, it seems like the more the Democrats, hey, you're just lying on us. Why are you lying, Kevin Jackson? I mean, what do we have to lie about? I told people, I said, look, this proliferation of LGBTQ, it is not by accident. You can't have that many jacked up people in the world. Because when I grew up, but when Hollywood was not full of pedophiles and freaks and perverts, we didn't have this proliferation of all these, you know, purple hair, hairy underarm people. We didn't have anything close to this. I keep going. Now, look, I'll admit to a bit of naivete, and I'll even go Dunning-Kruger on you and say, you know, sometimes you don't know how stupid you are in a subject. But I can tell you this. I know for a fact there was nowhere near the amount of gays in the world than there are right now. And I'm convinced it's because of people who are sexualizing children at a young age. And we're looking at these drag queen shows and these freaks that are running around talking about their pronouns and, you know, zazie, zaza, and they want you to speak to them differently and address them differently and kill the nuclear family. And I'm telling you, they think in their minds, we are the freaks. And the only question in my mind is, how long do you let their psychosis overrule yours? That's why I don't buy into it. I don't buy into, what did she talk about? The feminist movement, the pedophiles. You know, the way that they don't like blacks. The funny thing about it, all these different programs, if you go back and you look at them in their totality, most of them pretty much didn't want blacks in them. I told you, the guy who wrote the Jetsons, there's a black character in practically everything. Maybe not the Flintstones, but there's a black character. You know, I'm just saying, if you go back and look at a show, there's always one, right? There's the cop in Sanford and Son, and, you know, the black dude in Chico, and the man, there's always a black kid or somebody. And they are writing us out, and they were writing us out. I'm talking about black folks. I ain't talking about us in the general sense. They were writing black people out of the future. I tell this joke quite often, that one of my buddies said to me, "Kevin, you remember the black guy in the Jetsons?" And I was like, "No." And he goes, "Because there wasn't no blacks in the future." And he's a crazy white man. And he cracks up. Yeah, whatever. So, but these plans didn't account for black folks. And then I wanted to bring this up to her. And I've talked about it on the program, but I watched the James Bond film with Ravi, what's his name, the guy that played Freddie Mercury in Bohemian Rhapsody. And he plays a Bond villain. And one of the things that this thing could do, this bullet, is if it could, it knew to only target certain people. So the thing of it was, if you wanted to kill an individual, you could put it into the RNA of the bullet or whatever. But if you wanted to kill an entire population of people, say sub-Saharan Africans, you could do it to where whatever you do only impacts them based on their genome. And I remember watching this movie and saying to myself, black folks, you better watch out, because there are people studying black folks. I'm talking about black leftists. They're studying and they're saying, look, if we didn't have these people, I'm getting you people, if we didn't have you people, if we didn't have these people, look at where the crime rate would be. If you got rid of young black males from the ages of you, the crime rate in America would drop to practically zero. I'm talking about 17 to 25. That subset of black young men are committing an overwhelming amount of crime. So if you got rid of them, so with the way that technology has gone, they can engineer young black men out of the picture. Now, there may be some eggs that get cracked, a couple of white folks, that, you know, passing, acting like they were white, but they were really black. Suddenly they drop dead and people are like, what happened to Bill? What happened to Biff? And then they, you know, he didn't have the mark of the lamb on his door. But you get my point. You can be selective about who you go after. I'm going to give you a couple more of these things that came up that nobody talks about. Operation Northwoods, 1962. It didn't get implemented, but it was a Joint Chiefs proposed false flag attack to justify military action against Cuba. And President Kennedy rejected the plan. So it shows that there are proposals that are existed within government planning. Even if they weren't carried out, they could have had a nefarious impact, you know, or, you know, went after people for no reason whatsoever.
4: He's putting an end to identity politics.
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7: With SRN News, I'm Ron Taylor. U.S. military says it has fired on a merchant vessel attempting to breach its blockade of Iranian ports, while Iran targeted American strongholds around the Persian Gulf. Meanwhile, Saudi Arabia struck the port city of Hodeidah in Yemen. The conflict shows no signs of easing after 14 nights of strikes. President Trump returned to address a huge room full of journalists and correspondents dinner rescheduled from April after a shooting upended the first edition. He said the show must go on. President entered the ballroom Friday to polite applause and was thanked for his support by White House Correspondents Association President Weijia Zhang of CBS News. Massive forest fires are raging out of control in southwestern France and central Spain, forcing authorities to evacuate around 200,000 people. Dozens of firefighters injured, no deaths reported. In France, 141,000 people have fled. This is SRN News.
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13: Overnight, we'll bring partly cloudy skies with a low of 79. As for Saturday, expect partly sunny conditions with a high of 93. Saturday night, we'll see clouds breaking up, leaving a humid night with a low of 81. On Sunday, anticipate a mix of clouds and sun throughout the day with a chance of a thunderstorm in spots in the afternoon. The high for Sunday will be 92 degrees. That's your AccuWeather forecast. I'm meteorologist Jason Caterina for AM 860, The Answer.
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4: He's Kevin Jackson.
27: Yeah. They tell us he's black.
28: Negro, that's all you had to say.
19: Operation Sea Spray. You heard about this one? 1950, the U.S. Navy released bacteria over San Francisco to study biological warfare dispersion, and they believed it to be harmless. But some illnesses followed, and the causation is still debated, but I mean, come on. What about gain of function, right? The Fauci said, oh, we never did gain of function. We never funded gain of function. Never. Right. And what do we learn about it? I touched on this a little bit. This was Operation LAC. It's called Large Area Coverage. Went on from 1957 to 1968. The Army dispersed zinc cadmium sulfide particles over large parts of the U.S. to study dispersal. So we've talked about this as it pertains to, and we'll get into some other ones that are much closer related, but chemtrails and Lyme disease and stuff like that. Welcome back, everybody. Kevin Jackson's who you're listening to, dedicating this show to MK Ultra, government malfeasance that the government goes, no, you know, we have every right to study these things. We want to study, you know, wind dispersement. Here's what I can tell you. If you drop a bunch of particles in the wind, it's going to disperse. We got sands that get blown. They get carried in a jet stream and dumped here from Africa. I study all this stuff. I got one of those kind of minds. Anyway, glad you guys are here. Kevin Jackson's here listening to The Kevin Jackson Show. KJRadio.com, 844-551-8255. So we've got, my question to Juliet was, how many of these clandestine things are ongoing? Because we've seen how the government blacks out stuff. Just do a FOIA request on something. It'll be blacked out. Unreadable. You can't study it. But they're doing something all the time. And the question is, what are they doing? This is my very simple thing. What are you doing that helps us? I get you're studying dispersion, but you're not studying it so you can say, hey, I want to make sure nobody gets sick, viral. Maybe they are, but most of the time it's, well, if we drop this chemical, how many people could we kill if we drop this particular chemical? How many people could be hurt? How many people could be devastated? How many people could be homeless? How many people? It's never, how many people can we uplift from poverty with this potion? Where's love potion number 9 when you need it, you know? How about a potion that keeps families together? Something that, you know, it's a scent that makes men want to stay with the woman that they're with or vice versa, you know, as opposed to everybody looking around going, ooh, look at her, look at him, look at her, look at him. Look at Zay. Glad you guys are sticking with me. To me, this is an interesting topic. It is an interesting topic. No, it's an interesting topic. And I had an expert on, Dr. Juliet Engel, and I could only get so much in because she had a hard stop. But, oh my gosh, she was like, Kevin, we got to talk again. And, you know, what she said to me was, I love that you're intrigued. You know, you studied it. And I didn't really, I'll be honest with you, I didn't study that much. I just know a lot of things that based on history and things that I've learned from doing interviews and whatever else, but I studied her. I wanted to know more about her. And what a story, a child, 6 years old, being sexually abused and her father being the person that did it, a family that is practically born into the clandestine services, founders within the OSS, the precursor to the CIA. And then look at the CIA. Think about how, when we had a rogue government, people didn't know what we wanted to be. And they justified it by saying, well, look at what the Russians and the Germans and all these people are learning all these things about human nature. And we don't have any studies. We can't do it. How are we going to get this stuff sanctioned? So they go, well, we'll do it with our own kids. And then we'll find other kids and we'll kill them. And we'll kill anybody that knows about it. Can you imagine for 1 second what we don't know? I'm so grateful we have a president that says, here, take this information. I'm going to show you how crooked this government is. Let me ask you, do you think Kamala Harris or Joe Biden would be talking to us about sharing the information from MK Ultra? I don't think they would. I don't think they care. I think they would keep it a secret. Here's another operation. Operation Big Buzz, Big Itch, and Dropkick. These all happened in the 1950s. Military released mosquitoes and fleas doing biological warfare to test and study delivery systems. So they infect fleas and mosquitoes, put them out there, and then they monitor the hospital. I'm just guessing here. They monitor the hospitals and go, who got this disease? Where'd they get it? Put a pin in it and then say, oh, this is the disbursement pattern. Yeah, I mean, do we have any way of knowing how many people got hurt when they did stuff like this? And people are accusing Bill Gates of dropping these ticks. Now, the word we get is, well, that's not verified. I don't know if it is or it isn't, but here's what I can tell you. Would you be shocked if it were true? I don't think you would. I think you'd be like, see, I told you. Oh, I'm not surprised. I was telling some folks, I got bit by a tick or a flea. I don't know if there was a day in my childhood where I didn't get bit by a tick or a flea. I didn't get never got bit by a louse or a leech, but a tick or a flea, par for the course, man. And they get in obscure spots. You got to really check your body good. And if you don't do it, man, they'll burrow in and then you get, you know, some nasty stuff. But I'm going to tell you this. I got bit by hundreds, if not thousands of ticks growing up, and especially chiggers. And I didn't even get anything close to Lyme disease. My son, we were in Kentucky. We're at a friend of ours' house. He goes outside for a few minutes, comes in, and we see a tick on him. So we, you know, heat up a thing and burn the tick, make him release, and he releases, and so we don't like break off his proboscis or whatever into my son's leg. And the next day, there was a ring around it. And luckily for us, because I didn't know what it was, my buddy, he said, oh, by the way, he goes, a girlfriend of mine got bit by a tick and got Lyme disease and it messed her up. And he explained it. And he says, you can always tell if the tick's got Lyme disease. And we were like, really? This is just casual conversation. He says, because it'll have a ring around it, like a ringworm. And we were like, really? Well, guess what? Our son gets bit by a tick. We see him the next day and he's got that ring that I never had in a tick bite. And my buddy goes, all you got to do is take antibiotics. But who knew at the time, you know, when all this Lyme. So we were rushing to get this kid antibiotics because you only have a certain amount of time. But that's what we did. But I don't know anybody with Lyme disease, but the people that I've heard that have it, they say it's worse than mono. It's horrible. It's worse than lupus. And here we got a government doing Operation Big Buzz, Big Itch, and Dropkick, where they're releasing these things. So when we talk about these so-called conspiracy theories, you're sitting there going, would our government do that? Yes, they would. They did MKUltra. They ruined a bunch of kids, according to Dr. Engel, Juliet. She says, Kevin, there are thousands of kids. He goes, we're just starting to know how many there were because there were so many different locations. And it was unrestricted. And they had these people at these various, these black locations, so to speak. What did she call it? I forget the annex. The annex. Here's another one. Edgewood Arsenal experiments. Thousands of soldiers participated in chemical testing involving nerve agents and psychoactive drugs. Consent standards were far below today's expectations. And again, why? National security. Don't misunderstand me. I get that governments and even good governments and good people say, look, we got to know. We want to know. And typically they'll do animal testing, but animal testing doesn't always work. So I understand you want to do it, but I think it should be done on the up and up. How many people want to volunteer? They get people to volunteer for these studies on, you know, arthritis, sleep deprivation, whatever. You sign up, they say, we'll pay you $1,500 and you can get somebody to do anything for them for money. And sometimes you can get them real cheap. But to do what the government did and just unleash this stuff in the general population, like they did with the Tuskegee experiment with black men, where they gave these men syphilis and then didn't treat it. And they knew the outcome. They knew that it would drive people crazy. I mean, it did real harm to the human body, but it did more harm to the mind. They didn't care. Project Sunshine. You got a nice, cool name, doesn't it? So you know it isn't sunshine. This went on from 1953 to 1964. Now, think about what I'm talking about. 40s, 50s, 60s, 70s. What, did we stop? Did the government go, you know what? We've done enough testing. We don't need any more. I'm going to tell you right now, I think more testing and things are probably happening today. More PSYOP operations happening to influence us. Juliet made the comment, you can buy subliminal messages by the second. Have you thought of that? Have you heard of that? Maybe somebody should look into that. We'll be back.
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8: In 1862, Abraham Lincoln signed the Morrill Act, helping states create colleges focused on agriculture, mechanics, science, and practical education. The principle was not centralized control, it was opportunity. Lincoln's Morrill Act reminds us that America can support education without surrendering education to Washington. Why did it matter? Because a free nation needs citizens equipped to work, build, steward, and govern themselves. Scripture gives work a sacred weight. In Genesis, God placed man in the garden to work it and to keep it. Proverbs honors the one who works his land. Paul warns against idleness and calls believers to earn their bread. Why does that still matter today? Because education should form capable people under God, not dependent subjects under bureaucracy.
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19: We've been talking about MK Ultra, Mein Kampf Ultra. And what we've learned is that how much the Germans had infiltrated. We brought these scientists over. We brought these Nazis in our midst, and we wonder, how did we get here? Oh my gosh. I mentioned that Juliet was she studied a thing called cybernetics and erosophy. And I want to talk about those two different things. So think of cybernetics as a science of control through feedback. And the basic idea is very simple. Every intelligent system receives information, processes it, acts, observes the result, and then makes an adjustment. So a thermostat measures temperature, turns the furnace on or off. Your brain keeps you balanced while you're walking. An autopilot keeps a plane on course. A military command center monitors a battlefield and it redirects the troops. Everything is what they call a feedback loop. And instead of asking, what is this thing? Cybernetics ask, How is it controlled? Why intelligence agencies studied this is because that is exactly what they want to know about us. How are they controlled? How is the system controlled? So during the Cold War, cybernetics was enormously influential, and governments realized that human beings could

often use the term Manchurian Candidate, and they made a movie about it. And see, what's funny about Hollywood is, I told you before, they're not original. Somebody went, hey, dude, we got this secret program, and they went, oh, that's pretty cool. Let's call it the Manchurian Candidate. So researchers ask questions like, can memories be disrupted? Can fear become a control mechanism? Can repeated suggestion override previous conditioning? Can stress alter decision-making? Could personality be broken down and rebuilt? And in the case of Juliet, she told me off camera, she goes, Kevin, many of the things that you think of normally, I don't think of. My mind has been altered in such a way that I think differently than what she called the normals. Now, not every MK Ultra supervisor researcher rather embraced cybernetics explicitly, but the field shared an interest in understanding and influencing human behavior. And they did it through systematic methods. So when we see these memory worms we play them all the time. We call them mashups, where every host is saying that every TV host around the country is saying the same thing. Every Democrat is using a particular word, things like that. That's what that's all about. So, but cybernetics introduced this other influential concept, and they said, treat the mind as a black box. And instead of asking how consciousness works, they said, observe input, processing, and output. So for example, propaganda, drugs, reward, punishment, isolation, that's all the inputs. Processing was emotions and cognition and perception. And the output was decisions and obedience and resistance and confession. So what was the net of it? The net of it was all of these different systems, the different approaches, they influenced psychology, military planning, organizational theory, and even artificial intelligence. And that's why a lot of people are afraid of it. They're like, Kevin, what are they going to do to us? I don't know. Only thing I can tell you is, you have to condition yourself to understand when you're being lied to. Now, the question was MKUltra trying to produce Manchurian candidates? And we often, pop culture talks about it. They wanted this perfect mind-controlled assassins. But the record throughout history is a bit more nuanced. So these declassified documents show that the CIA investigated lots of possibilities, whether drugs and hypnosis or other methods could improve interrogation, reduce resistance, induce amnesia, alter behavior. But the available evidence doesn't show that it succeeded, even though in the movies, they still use, oh, let's inject them with sodium pentothal, So was it reliable? I don't think so. Were people fully controllable in the way that it's portrayed in the movies? Don't know. I mean, there's a lot we don't know. But it could go either way. I can tell you this, it was inconsistent because everybody's different. But just the idea that I can't be mad at them for looking at it and saying, look, can we create these sort of drone? It's like the Bourne movie, the one with Jeremy Renner, where they created these super, when Jason Bourne was one of these human experimental things where they gave them drugs that increased their, not only their physical, but their mental capacity. So, it's an interesting subject all around, but I want to get into Ariosophy. I'll get it out. Yeah. So this was an occult ideological movement, and it started in Austria and Germany, and the time front line doesn't matter, but you need to know it for historical perspective, but 1890 to around 1930. And it had different elements, and you heard Juliet allude to it, the occult, right? Mysticism and occultism. And it used Germanic and Norse mythology, Germanic for obvious reasons, nationalist or Volkisch ideas, and then these pseudo-scientific and racial theories about Aryans. And I asked her point blank, were these people racist? She says, oh, blatantly so. Blatantly so. Now, you could tell she didn't have a racist bone in her body, but she was, believe me, when she was a child, you can bet she was taught that black people were inferior, et cetera, et cetera. We didn't get into the Negro Project and all, but I wanted to. Anyway, the word itself, Ariosophy,

0: literally means wisdom concerning the Arians. Now, there were two principal figures that were associated with it, a guy named Guido von Liszt, and they called him, his system, Arminism, and George, I mean, a lot of this you may not need to know, but he coined the term, this other guy, Liebenfels, coined the term Ariosophy. Now, the idea is, again, I don't want to get in too deeply into it except to say this. It was racist underpinnings. So we've got a government clandestine agency that was strategically looking at how it could do mind control. Because people ask me all the time, Kevin, why do black people do these stupid things and vote for the Democrats and they don't understand what the Democrats are? I'm giving you the answer. These people did mind control, and the behaviors of many people that you see is a direct result. We're looking at these freak show transsexuals and all the craziness that's going on there, and people are going, Kevin, how do they do it? How can they be so stupid? How are they? I'm giving you the answers. The mind control stuff is continuing to this day. The psyops. And when you say it, people go, conspiracy theory. No. Reality. That's the problem. It's reality. Look, I'm glad she came on. I'm glad that President Trump released this information. It's being discussed openly. You don't hear this show and go, ooh, Kevin's freaking out. He's becoming a Tucker Carlson or Candace Owens. No, I'm not. It'll never happen. I'm not that stupid. But I do understand now how people got here. And they should be studying me saying, how did he avoid it? What did that little black dude do to avoid it?
1: He's putting an end to identity politics.
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5: With SRN News, I'm Ron Taylor. At least 7 blasts have occurred near a military base hosting U.S. forces in the northern Iraqi city of Erbil.
6: At least 7 explosions have broken out near a military base hosting U.S. forces in the northern Iraqi city of Erbil. The city is in the country's semi-autonomous Kurdish region. The explosions began at around 9:30 a.m. local time on Friday, according to an Associated Press journalist in the area who heard the blasts. The journalist observed at least 4 plumes of black smoke rising into the sky from areas near or inside the base. There's been no immediate information on casualties or the cause of the explosions, and Iraqi and U.S. officials haven't immediately commented. I'm Charles Dulatesma.
5: Saudi Arabia struck the port city of Hodeidah in Yemen in response to Iranian-backed Houthi rebel attacks on Saudi shipping. The Saudi strikes Saturday were in retaliation for Houthi strikes on 2 Saudi oil tankers in the Red Sea on Thursday. SpaceX's Starship rocket has blasted off on another test flight, this time carrying 20 of the most advanced Starlinks. The launch comes a week after a last-second launch abort. Texas Governor Greg Abbott says at least 3 people have died in river flooding that began July 12th.
7: On July the 20th, there was a report that in Valverde County, a report of a death of someone who was driving through high waters and got swept away and lost their life. So now there are officially 3 people whose lives have been lost because of the July floods.
5: Governor Abbott said during a media briefing in Cotulla, a city about 90 miles southwest of San Antonio, the widespread flooding killed 2 last week and 1 person who was driving in Uvalde County, another whose RV was swept away. This is SRN News.
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13: 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But when they fail, it's usually spectacular. 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These things are conducting business on your sidewalks, and eventually, a human will get hurt. 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
17: At Simple Night, we'll bring partly cloudy skies with a low of 79. As we move into Saturday, expect partly sunny conditions with a high of 93. Saturday night, clouds will break with humidity lingering and temperatures will drop to a low of 81. Looking ahead to Sunday, anticipate a mix of clouds and sun throughout the day with a chance of a thunderstorm in spots during the afternoon. Sunday's high will reach 92. That's your AccuWeather forecast. I'm meteorologist Jason Caterina for AM 860, The Answer.
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0: Well, so much has happened since we last spoke on Friday morning, and then on Friday afternoon, with the two U.S. service members killed in Jordan. Already, of course, retaliatory strikes happening over the weekend. And now we're hearing the term all-out war. That's what we're starting to hear, of course, in terms of where this conflict is going. We've had a lot more strikes. They're just launching now. We're in the midst of a ninth night, I believe, of ongoing strikes. So, my friends, this is going to play out perhaps in a very, very different way than the idea was to get that deal. But as we've been talking about for so long, really having a deal is not really going to be possible with the current set of circumstances. But, folks, we'll talk about that on the program this morning. Here we are. It's Monday morning. Kyle Warren with you, of course. KyleWarrenShow.com is the website. We are glad that you're there. I hope that overall you had a great weekend, and now we're looking forward to another great week of broadcasting. I am sure it is going to be chock full like you wouldn't believe with everything that is happening, not only on the international front, but also, of course, on the domestic front. So we'll talk about those things. Don't forget, telephone lines are 949-822-7959. That's 949-822-7959. And once again, KyleWarrenShow.com is the website. All right. So, and quick program note. I'll be back on sitting in for Bill Bunkley later this afternoon. That all starts up at 3 p.m. Eastern time. Sitting in once again for the great Bill Bunkley. And always a pleasure to do so. So let's head right to the telephone lines. We've got the honorary mayor of Clearwater, as we like to call him. It's Mike in Clearwater. Good morning, Mike.
1: Hey, Kyle. I think we need to say a prayer for all of our brave service people. This is terrible, Kyle. When President Trump originally sold this to us, he said, we'll have it wrapped up 90 days maximum, and this will be wrapped up. And obviously, it's turned out to be a huge debacle. I think, like Todd in Tampa likes to say, we should have turned the place into a parking lot a long time ago. And, you know, I've said this before, President Reagan should have taken care of this the moment he got into office, 40, almost 50 years ago. And what these people have been allowed to fester and grow and grow and grow and grow and grow. And now, you know, they're having difficulty. I guess the president might have underestimated, but this needs to come to a head, hopefully one way or the other. I really wish that he would just drop the mother of all bombs. And, you know, I understand that he wants to keep the innocent bystanders to a minimum, but I don't think we have a choice anymore, Kyle. These people have proven time and time again that they're a death cult. They don't care about dying because they believe that by dying, they're going to go up and get 72 virgins and they're going to be martyrs. And you can't reasonably fight with people like that. You just can't. So what do you have to say, Kyle? Thank you so much.
0: Hey, thank you so much, Mike. Appreciate the call. And yeah, what Mike is talking about, everybody, that frustration and that real high level of concern, I think we all share. Something Mike is just talking about right there is the not caring attitude, really, that I think the Tehran government officials have from whatever string they're from, the A string, the B string, the C string, it doesn't matter, the IRGC string, whatever it might be. And it is really something to see just how much they are willing to dig in. And something else that occurs to me, too, of course, is that Iran is no stranger to ongoing war. There was the Iran-Iraq war going on for a very, very long time. They are digging in. But something else Mike talked about, and that is, you know, he talked about dropping the mother of all bombs. And I get it. I know exactly what he's talking about. But I do think they are now starting to go after those infrastructure, you know, power stations. They've already started attacking bridges. And so what they're doing is going to perhaps facilitate some very, very difficult times, obviously, for the population that is being subjugated by the mullahs and the IRGC. And at the same time, though, the IRGC has to understand that only so much can get destroyed before the people really are becoming desperate. And when they become desperate, they will then perhaps take to the streets, as it were, for lack of a better term, sort of a catch-all phrase. Because right now, the IRGC tries to keep them placated and not come out and demonstrate or not be looking to make any kind of radical change. Because the people can do that, you know, given enough time and enough pressure and enough anger at what's being destroyed all around them. It's a very, very distinct thing that can happen. And the IRGC and the mullahs know that. So they do try to placate those people. But Mike also, I think, hit it on the head. The idea, something has to be done. And I just think it goes back to this very notion that we're not going to get a deal. They're not going to suddenly sign. They signed the Memorandum of Understanding, for goodness sakes. They signed that. President Trump signed that at Versailles, of all places. They've abrogated this. And we know that they're just digging in and they're getting time. Sometimes, you know, a small amount at a time, a day at a time, a week at a time. But they have no intention of actually capitulating in, for lack of a better term, in good faith. But so I think they're going to have to capitulate in a very, very different way. And that may be exactly the kind of thing that Mike is talking about. That may be the thing that comes to pass. Because now it's not. And by the way, there are some that are calling for, well, just, you know, stop the war, walk away and blah, blah, blah. That's also going to be even worse than seeing it through to the end, I think. All right, folks, stay with us. Kyle Warren with you. Here we are. It is Monday. Thanks for the call, Mike. Much appreciated. We got a lot of ground to cover as we head into hour number one. Once again, Kyle Warren with you. Stay right there. Jill stayed up. She wants to learn how to jive and
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2: 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We appreciate Dennis Prager.
4: The findings of a relationship between happiness and religiosity is so established that many research papers take it as a given starting point. For example, a recent paper published in one of the most prestigious social science journals on whether religiosity makes it easier to deal with unemployment states that it is a, quote, well-known research finding that in general, the religious are happier than the non-religious. I mean, that's a given. So I really have posed the question that needs to be posed to all these young people who, and for that matter, old people, who have left religion. What do you have that's better? Dummy. Now, you should not say dummy. I just want you to know that. I have added it. I mean, the person may be a sweet human being. I just want to make that clear. But it is dumb. What do they say? What is insanity when they say, you keep doing the same thing over and it never works, right? Isn't that basically what they say? Keep hitting your head on the wall. They keep trying with the secular substitutes for Judeo-Christian values. And by golly, they don't seem to work, do they? Or one of my memes, only secular people say men menstruate. That's a pretty powerful argument against secularism, isn't it? Can you name one wise secular institution I admit that there are some individual wise secular people. However, their wisdom is pretty similar to Judeo-Christian wisdom. And their kids probably won't have it. You need a conduit for wisdom. And by the way, I'm telling you, it's religion's a mixed bag. I fully acknowledge that. A lot of bad religious people. A lot of people have used religion to do bad. The one unforgivable sin, by the way.
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0: doubt about that. Welcome back, of course. Kyle Warren with you. And as always, we've got a lot of ground to cover. 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And we are hitting the ground running this morning for a Monday. And I like it like that. Let's head right back over to the telephone lines because we've got John in Sarasota. Good morning, John.
1: Good morning, Kyle. Three things, and I'm going to go quick because I like to listen. They really have opened the floodgates of the asylum in Maine. Have you seen our new people running up there yet?
0: I saw part of the debate. Yeah, the people. it's pretty wild, isn't it?
1: They have opened the floodgates of the asylum. They have let the patients out, my friend. These people make, in just my humble opinion, they make Susan Collins look like Sister Teresa. But that's my one analogy. The second analogy is I really enjoyed Stephen Miller, that speech he gave. Did you hear that one?
0: I did not hear Stephen Miller's speech, unfortunately. Yeah, tell us about it.
1: Okay. Well, I rather maybe you listen to it and get back to me on it because it's something that you have to hear for yourself about how I don't want to paraphrase him because it's basically, again, the misfits are trying to take over the country and basically goes back to them opening up the asylum in Maine to put these people up for election. But he's a little bit more eloquent than I am. And I think Marco Rubio had something to say right after him that was very interesting, too. So, for me to paraphrase those people, I don't have enough etiquette at the present moment on the radio to do it. Their diction is too copious for my diminutive comprehension sometimes. And with that being said, yeah. I'm not sure if any of those new candidates are Pocahontas's kind of man, but I guess Elizabeth Warren will let us know more as the week goes by. And it's only Monday, Kyle. As they said on Star Trek, to boldly go where no man has ever gone before, and it's only Monday. With that being said, I'm going to listen to the show. If you get a chance to listen to Stephen Miller, I think you'd really enjoy that. He basically laid out the agenda of how the country's heading, if we allow it. And he did it pretty eloquently, but with pretty simple language. And I think most of your listeners and our listeners would be in agreement with it. So might be something you want to listen to. And that's my bicentennial moment for Monday, Kyle.
0: Hey, thank you, John. I will check that out. Absolutely, I will. But I appreciate you bringing it up. Absolutely. Yeah.
1: Yeah. I think you'll enjoy it, and I think you'll listen to that, and I think Marco Rubio will follow him. I think he went before Marco Rubio. But they were both really two good speakers, and they had some really interesting things to say. So with that being said, I'm going to listen to the show. And that's my bicentennial moment. Adios.
0: Very cool. Thanks, John. I appreciate the call. As always, that's John in Sarasota, everybody. Great call. Yeah, I will definitely check it out. I saw that Stephen had made some kind of talk. So, yeah, I just didn't have a chance to actually hear it and evaluate it. But based on what John is saying, we'll do that for sure. We'll make time for that. And once again, folks, 949-822-7959 is the number to call. And once again, you know, what's happening, you know, with the Iranian situation is going to be, I think, you know, it could be drawn out for quite some time. I mean, these things have that capacity. But, you know, Maria Bartiromo was on Sunday Morning Futures with Maria Bartiromo, and she had Victoria Coates on from the Heritage Foundation, and Maria Bartiromo is asking a pretty good question having to do with capacities of the Iranian military. and something I think we've all asked basically at one point or another. Let's listen in.
2: CENTCOM says that there will be outsized action in retaliation, but I don't understand how it's possible that Iran has the capabilities to fight this way and continue to try to lash out at Gulf countries and U.S. military bases, because the U.S. has obliterated Iran's military, and the president continues to reiterate that.
3: Yes, and if you look at the numbers of missiles that they've been able to fire off from the beginning of this war, you know, late February, early March, and what they're able to do now, it is very seriously degraded. They've gone from over 100 a day to less than 10, if even that. There have been a number of days where they haven't fired off anything, and they haven't targeted Israel for months now. So I think their capabilities are lessened, but they're not zero, and that's the important thing. They are a nuisance. They're going after their regional neighbors. And that, in a way, though, can also, in the long term, be a benefit for us, Maria, because this unites the entire region behind the United States and with Israel. That would have been impossible 10 years ago. Now it's actually happening in real time.
0: Very interesting indeed. And yes, they still have a capability, but it's not zero. They're lessened, but it's not zero, she said. And I get it. And also Iran, I mean, if you just look at the map, you know, whenever we see these, you know, where things are, missiles are being launched and so forth, and where the Strait of Hormuz is, you can see just how large Iran truly is. Now, a lot of it can be mountainous or inaccessible or difficult. I get that. But it also means that they can also have hidden a lot of things and are able to sort of bring them up. And hopefully that is a very small part, though, of their capabilities in this particular phase, because, yes, a lot of it has been obliterated. And then something else that Victoria Coates said right there, the idea is that now you can see that there will be others that can be uniting against Iran. That's also key. And why we haven't seen a greater unification. And maybe even some of the Arab states saying, okay, we'll take it from here. Now, that might be pie in the sky because the U.S. has so many forces, such a massive amount of firepower in that region, that maybe they feel that the United States can just, you know, take care of it along with Israel. But I would like to see some of these countries saying, look, we are going to get involved completely with this. And certainly by attacking bases in Jordan and other places, you know, that's got to be angering many of these different Arab states. Now, something else, too, President Trump talked about, you know, the red line, about if Americans were killed. Well, additional Americans have been killed, which I think brings it now to 17, if I recall correctly, 17 American lives lost in this conflict since February the 28th. So, again, I think that as we see a lot more of these strikes continuing, hopefully there's going to be something that occurs that that helps to bring this to an end. But I'm more and more convinced it's not going to be brought to an end, because the one thing I don't believe at all, and I understand, and I want President Trump to be successful. I want to be clear on this. I want President Trump to be successful in this. If there is a deal to be made or an agreement or something that achieves the goals, maybe that's a better way of putting it, achieving the goal of stopping them from developing a nuclear weapon, keeping them more or less inert for years to come, for the foreseeable future, because otherwise they're capable of doing exactly what they're doing right now, attacking their neighbors, creating a problem for the flow of energy and oil through the Strait of Hormuz. If there's any way to get to that, then I want President Trump to be successful. But I do think that it is setting in that part is not going to be possible. So how do you end that conflict or bring the hostilities or the capabilities or the effects of what Iran is doing? How do you bring that to an end? And the other thing I keep hearing too is that's not just only accomplishable by air power alone. Now, that could also simply mean things like taking and holding Karg Island, It's things like this. In other words, the idea is not to destroy everything in the traditional sense, but render them completely inert. And that might be two different things. But the goal has to be achievable. That's the important thing. And how you get there? Well, that's one of the reasons, my friends, why we elect certain presidents and don't elect certain other ones that run. Stay with us, folks. We're coming back.
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6: With SRN News, I'm Ron Taylor. The U.S. military says it's fired on a merchant vessel attempting to breach its blockade of Iranian ports while Iran targeted American strongholds around the Persian Gulf. Meanwhile, Saudi Arabia struck the port city of Hodeidah in Yemen. The conflict shows no signs of easing after some 14 nights of strikes. President Trump returned to address a huge room full of journalists at a correspondents' dinner rescheduled from April after a shooting upended the first edition. He said the show must go on. The president entered the ballroom last night to polite applause and was thanked for his support by White House Correspondents Association President Weijia Zhang of CBS News. Massive forest fires raging out of control in southwestern France and central Spain, facing and forcing authorities to evacuate some 200,000 people. Most of those fled one area in France. This is SRN News.
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13: Overnight, expect partly cloudy skies with a low of 79. As we head into Saturday, anticipate partly sunny conditions with a high reaching 93. Saturday night, we will see clouds breaking up, leading to humid weather and a low of 81. Moving into Sunday, there will be a mix of clouds and sun throughout the day with a chance of a thunderstorm in some areas during the afternoon. The high temperature for Sunday will be 92 degrees. That's your AccuWeather forecast. I'm meteorologist Jason Caterina for AM 860, The Answer.
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0: All right, my friends, we are making our way back up to the top of the hour here in hour number one. Hour number one already flying by here on this Monday morning, and glad to be with you, of course. 949-822-7959. That's the number to call if you'd like to be part of the program this morning. And of course, KyleWarrenShow.com is the website. There was a very, very disturbing story that came out of Tucson, Arizona. This from Fox News. At least 10 people were wounded in a mass shooting in downtown Tucson, Arizona, early on Sunday morning after a gunman opened fire in a crowded entertainment district, according to officials. The suspect, whose identity has not been released, allegedly tried to flee the scene before he was shot by a responding officer at the The Tucson Police Department said he was taken to a local hospital in a life-threatening condition. No deaths were reported, but 9 victims suffered gunshot wounds, according to Mayor Regina Romero. Police said victims sustained gunshot wounds primarily to their extremities, including their arms and legs. Last night, Tucson experienced another serious and senseless act of gun violence, Romero said in a statement Sunday. A shooter recklessly began shooting in a crowded area, striking 9 people before being stopped by a Tucson police officer. And that statement is a little odd to begin with. I mean, nobody opens fire in an area like that where they're controlling it. I mean, obviously, they're doing it to be damaging. So, of course, it was reckless. Police said the shooting unfolded around 2 a.m. in the 100 block of East Congress Street, a downtown area known for its bars, restaurants, and nightlife. Officers nearby reportedly heard multiple gunshots and immediately responded on foot, where they encountered a man running from the scene. Now, this is, again, very, very sad that this has happened. It is good to report that there are no deaths involved of the victims, obviously. And I've been to Tucson a couple of different times. I think I've probably been to Phoenix more, but I've been to Tucson. Yeah, absolutely. I'm not familiar with this particular area that they're talking about. And thankfully, of course, no officers obviously were injured in this incident. Now, but I'm telling you about this because, number one, it's terrible to hear that this has happened. But it's the statements that are made after this that once again point up the problems that we're having, I think, in our society when it comes to this kind of cowardly act of opening fire in a crowded area. So now, Romero, again, the Democrat mayor, also condemned the shooting and pointed to what she described as Arizona's weak gun safety laws. Okay, she says easy access to guns and Arizona's weak gun safety laws have continued to put all of us at risk, Romero said. From requiring universal background checks to extreme risk laws to funding violence prevention, there is more lawmakers can and should do. Okay, well, first of all, there's nothing else in this story that tells us, obviously, who this person is. They were withholding that information until a later time. But we don't know who this person is. We don't know what their status is. Are they a local Tucson resident? Did they drive across country and wind up there? How did they obtain the firearms? That's a really good question. And before we know anything about that, What's the first thing that the Democrat mayor goes to? It's the go-to phraseology. It's the weak gun, quote, safety laws. Now, my friends, again, and I'm not being facetious, and I really don't want to be in this regard because, you know, there are people out and suddenly someone starts opening fire. That's just heinous, and it's something that never should happen, obviously. But what happens is that suddenly you have this platform by which, again, you don't know anything about a gunman. You don't know anything about how they got their guns or what was even used or any of this stuff. And suddenly it's all about the weak gun safety laws that put us all at risk. But again, as I said, I don't want to be facetious about this, but if you're going to go and commit this kind of crime and this awful act of violence, do you think that this person is going to care about what the law says about gun safety, quote unquote? I mean, I don't know how many more examples that we need of this. And that's not to say that, you know, you don't try to weed out people who are going to be obvious, problems in terms of obtaining firearms. That's all part and parcel and of what we do. However, that being said, really the emphasis needs to be on the idea that responsible gun owners, because, and again, hat tip and thanks to the Lord for these Tucson police officers who came running over and they engaged the suspect. They ran to the danger. So once again, hat tip to them. But in some of these situations, it does take time for obvious reasons. And sometimes a responsible gun owner in that position can also be, make a big difference. But the emphasis is never on responsible gun ownership. The emphasis is always on, we have to make sure that guns are just not available because these criminals keep getting guns. And my friends, I just think that it's so bizarre to think that as long as you have these laws on the books that the criminals will go, you know, I really was going to do an awful, heinous act of violence, but gosh darn it, that, you know, Tucson or that Arizona legislator, they thwarted me. I can't understand it. It doesn't work like that. And especially in the aftermath of a shooting like this, again, no real information that we know of, no real information that seems to have been released yet. And the mayor comes out and has to use it as a political platform for gun legislation. I just always find that kind of distasteful because when you don't have all the facts on it. But nevertheless, and by the way, especially for that ilk, there will never be enough gun safety, quote unquote, laws. It just will never be. That they will never get to the point and say, well, if you do this and you do this and you do X, Y, and Z here and 1, 2, 3, 4, 5, 6, 7, 8, 9, 10, this, then it'll be fine. And then we can declare ourselves gun safe in this country. They will never, ever say that unless there is just an entire banning of weapons. And I know that sounds extreme, but I think that's where they would be coming from. So don't be fooled by, we just need some more common sense gun laws around here. It just doesn't work like that because that's not what they're trying to achieve, by the way. All right, folks, brace yourselves. We're going to end up the segment here with 60 seconds with Todd in Tampa. So we'll count it in 5, 4, 3, 2, 1. Go, Todd.
1: Let's get down to business. Donald, we're taking the oil. I told you 6 months ago to annihilate these people. You have to annihilate them and take the freaking oil. I told you 6 months ago you wanted to be a nice guy, and this is what you get. Okay? Take the freaking oil, bomb the whole city, bomb the whole nation, and still then they won't respect us. Let me say something. Do you understand the left has a hitman on every corner? Do you understand what Rubio said the other day? I've been saying this for 15 years, okay? Rubio said we're going to take down the underground networks and all their money and all their hitmen and all their supplies and all their stuff. That's what Rubio said last week, okay? So when you bomb Iran and when you go after them, they send a hitman out to go kill Americans. You understand that? Then they get the idiot politician who's a Marxist communist who's paid by China, like the mayor in Arizona, to say it's guns, guns, guns. No, it's not. No, it's not. It's the underground network of hitmen that they have all over the world, all over the country. country, all over the United States. They ram your car. They drive their truck. They kill you. They kill your family because you're a Republican, because you stand up for Jesus, because you stand up for righteousness. And then they get some idiot mayor, some idiot governor to come and turn on the American people. It's a disgrace. Rubio, get to work and save the country and stand up for Jesus. Better to die in the arms of Jesus than to live like a Democrat and go straight to hell. Let's stand up, and God bless America. And Donald, let's get to work and save the country. Let's go, Scott Bessie. Peace.
0: All right, 60 seconds, maybe a little bit more, with Todd in Tampa. Stay with us, folks. We are going to come right back.
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3: 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You get out of life what you put into it. 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Finally, no matter how hard you work, how good you are, sooner or later, bad things are going to happen. How you deal with those bad things will tell your mother and me if we raised a man. 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
4: 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And now they're trying to take it out on me. But here's what I can do. I can look at them and think, just because you lay down an offense doesn't mean I have to pick it up, carry it with me, and let it ruin my day.
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0: All right, well, hour number one is really flying by, and that's okay with me.
12: You have to learn to pace yourself.
0: Yes. And my friends, if you were born on
13: this day in history.
0: That's right. Well, if you were born on this day in history, and here we are, I can't believe it. It's already July the 20th. It's already July the 20th. Now, wait a minute, folks, this just in, it's already July the 20th. It's really something, isn't it? Seems like just yesterday it was July the 4th, but it seems like a long time ago now, doesn't it? All the fireworks and everything and the National Mall and all the great stuff. Yeah, but here we are. We continue into the future. We are charging into the future here on this program. And I like that. I like that idea a lot. I think that we talked about Teddy Roosevelt here a few, many mornings ago, not all that many mornings ago. And, you know, of course, he's the kind of guy who was charging into the future. And we've got, American history is replete with those that do that. And I think we should be no different, right? We need to be charging into the future. Absolutely. Because you know why? You've got the Mamdanis, you've got the, all these different ilk. These Democrat socialists or communists, and they want to seize the future away from you and me, right? And they don't want to charge into the future. They want to arrest the future. I think that's a really good way of putting it. They want to arrest the future. They want to take it away from you and then program what they want for you to be your future. But I think all of us together, we're going to charge into the future, and they're going to have a really hard time taking it away from us. All right. So once again, folks, if you were born on this day in history, that is July the 20th, you share a birthday with Carlos Santana, born in 1947. And Carlos Santana, probably one of the most unique, talented guitar players ever, and he's on so many different records, and he's had so many different great things, and such a great distinctive style, and blending it in, of course, with the Latin style music and jazz and blues and rock and roll, all those things really become a unique sort of fusion of things. And I know it's not quote fusion, but what I'm talking about is you fuse together all these different things, and it just becomes something very, very cool. So you share a birthday with the great Carlos Santana, also actress Sandra Oh, born in 1971. And she's also very funny, as a matter of fact. Very, very funny indeed. Also on this day in history in 1969, and you can probably guess where I'm going with this from here. Just a few mornings ago here on the show, we talked about the launch. And I think it was Friday, right? The launch of the Apollo 11 spacecraft. Well, on July 20th, 1969, Neil Armstrong says those famous words, right? It's one giant leap for a man, one small step for a man, one giant leap for mankind. And history was made. I don't know how many millions of people were literally glued to the televisions of the era that they were allowed to see and could see the first steps on the moon by a person. This was

doing the things that Americans can do and have done. And it's in such stark contrast to the things that a Zohran Mamdani wants to do, or the Democrat socialists. Hey, we should abolish the prisons, by the way, too. Yeah, I don't know. I'm pretty sure that's a Batman comic storyline somewhere, right? Well, of course, we'll just open up Gotham City and let Arkham Asylum and let all the criminals back out into Gotham City. In fact, I think that is a Batman comic storyline. But nevertheless, yeah, because the idea is let's run Batman ragged. Let's put all the criminals out there. Well, what the heck are these people even talking about? What are they on? I think this is a really good question. I'm not trying to be too funny, but you got to wonder sometimes. And quite frankly, this is all part and parcel of some of the problems that the Democrat Party in and of itself has is because of this. And the country as well. And next hour, got an interesting story to tell you about some of the midterm expectations because of this kind of stuff. So I hope that you can be with us, of course, in hour number two, also on this date. But by the way, just to close out here on the moon landing, you know, just what an amazing thing to have happened. And what an amazing thing for astronauts to stand on the surface of the moon, which they didn't know a lot about, by the way. There was a lot of, well, it might be like this, and it might be like that, and our probes show us this, and, you know, who knows, the lander could sink into the dust. They had no clue, to a great degree, what exactly was going to happen. And that's also part of that adventure. How about having just enough fuel to really set the thing down? So that you could say, Houston, the Eagle has landed. It's just amazing to me, this kind of dedication and this kind of stuff being done with whatever rudimentary, and I would use that term pretty loosely, rudimentary, you know, computer. But how about this? How about the slide rule? A lot of this stuff was accomplished by people who used a slide rule. It's amazing. Compared to the computer power that we have today in your pocket and your smartphone is just light years ahead, as far as I can tell, of what NASA was even dealing with back on July 20th, 1969. Imagine how we can charge into the future, given the kind of technology we have today. Also, on this day in history, in 1963, Surf City got to the top of the U.S. pop charts, hit number one, Jan and Dean. Jan and Dean, how cool is that? And, you know, a very Beach Boys-y type of song, obviously, with Jan and Dean. But that was, you know, you had sort of the surf sound back then. The Beach Boys, of course, were really the originators, as far as I know of that, and most popular with it. But Jan and Dean's song, Surf City, we're going to Surf City because it's 2-1, as I recall. And they had a great big hit with this thing. And I've always thought, and I'm pretty sure, I've just gone on a limb here, because Surf City is Huntington Beach. That's Huntington Beach, California. And that's known as Surf City. So I think they were probably singing ultimately about that. And Huntington Beach is very beautiful, you know, long beaches. And they have this beautiful pier that's there. And it's always fun. I haven't been up to Huntington Beach for a long, long time, but Huntington Beach is a kind of pretty cool place, and it's known as Surf City. Also, on this day in history, and this is also kind of cool because it has to do with space exploration, charging into the future. That's kind of the through line here on the segment this morning. Viking 1 landed on Mars in 1976, one of the first Viking landers. And we started to learn about things on Mars. We started to learn about the soil and the atmosphere, things like that. And that's a whole nother planet, and it is far away, no doubt about it. But it's that idea of adventure and gaining knowledge and being able to put all that to use and put things into perspective. I'm hoping that as we hit the next 250 years or start up the next 250 years here, that we're going to have all kinds

0: of accomplishments that are going to build on these things, and people will say, yep, yep, that was the Americans, all right. No doubt about it. All right, stay with us, folks. We are going to come right back. Top of the hour news is next. Then we shall return.
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6: With SRN News, I'm Ron Taylor. The U.S. military says it's fired on a merchant vessel attempting to breach its blockade of Iranian ports while Iran targeted American strongholds around the Persian Gulf. Meanwhile, Saudi Arabia struck the port city of Hodeidah in Yemen. The conflict shows no signs of easing after 14 nights of strikes. President Trump returned to address a huge roomful of journalists at a correspondents' dinner rescheduled from April. He said last night the show must go on. The president entered the ballroom to polite applause, then teasing reporters as he began his address at the White House correspondents' dinner in Washington.
7: Wow, that was very beautiful, but this has not been an easy evening, all these awards. Do I have a say? Those awards.
6: The president joked about the choice for the location of the rescheduled White House correspondents' dinner.
7: But it's great to be back at a place that I know very well because I built it.
6: Oil prices fell and stocks finished mixed yesterday.
8: Stocks drifted to a mixed close on Wall Street and oil prices fell for the first time in a week. The S&P 500 rose 0.1% Friday. The index had its second losing week in a row. It's the first time that's happened since March. The Dow added 235 points. That's about 0.1%. The NASDAQ composite fell 0.6%. After shooting as high as $102 a barrel a day earlier, Brent crude fell almost 4% to settle at about $96 a barrel. Treasury yields moved lower in the bond market. The yield on the 10-year Treasury fell to 4.68%. Seth Sutel, New York.
6: Massive forest fires are raging out of control in southwestern France and central Spain, forcing authorities to evacuate some 200,000 people. 141,000 have fled in France, 60,000 in Spain. This is SRN News.
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11: A recent survey from the Heat Initiative found that more than half of minors using Snapchat reported unsafe content or messages in the past year, and one in three said it happened at least weekly, and that's after Snapchat rolled out safety updates meant to protect younger users. That's the part parents can't miss. Safety settings may help, but they don't make social media safe enough to hand over without guidance. 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Many experts, myself included, recommend waiting until high school for a phone and closer to 16 years old for social media. 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I'm Jonathan McKee, author of Parenting Generation Screen, with Plugged In by Focus on the Family.
13: I tell a story about when I was leaving the house with the kids and I was in a rush and I hit my shoulder on a coat rack. 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
13: 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You may not have caused the wound, but you get close enough to me to push on it. 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But what if the reaction is God revealing something that he wants to heal in me?
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20: Overnight will bring partly cloudy skies with a low of 79. As for Saturday, expect partly sunny conditions with a high of 93. Saturday night will see clouds breaking up, leaving a humid night with a low of 81. On Sunday, anticipate a mix of clouds and sun throughout the day with a chance of a thunderstorm in spots in the afternoon. The high for Sunday will be 92 degrees. That's your AccuWeather forecast. I'm meteorologist Jason Caterina for AM 860, The Answer.
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0: so you know, I think a lot of people out there would support the idea of trying to get the Iranian regime to just fully collapse. There doesn't seem to be a different road to go down at this point. So I'm not talking about boots on the ground. I'm not talking about trying to administer a new Iran, you know, like in Afghanistan or Iraq. I'm not talking about that. It would have to be organic. And there would have to be the ability for the people to rise up. However, maybe we could nudge it in that direction, shall we say. Because up to this point, and I think this is important to point out, up to this point, the strikes have not been there in order to try to topple the regime, per se. Imagine what life will look like when those strikes would be directed at the sole purpose of toppling that regime. That might be something here to contemplate, shall we say. Folks, welcome to the show. Kyle Warren with you, of course. We're glad to be with you. We've got a lot to talk about on the program this afternoon. I almost said this afternoon. I got to tell you, I have to put a sign in front of me. It's afternoon. It's morning. Depending on what show I'm on today, right? And as many of you know, I've been sitting in for Bill Bunkley, who's on vacation. And I did make a faux pas earlier on the Bill Bunkley show yesterday when I did say, hey, thanks for calling this morning. It's 3 o'clock in the afternoon. But yeah, I'll get it right eventually. I just have to look out the window and try to remember, okay, the sun is up, the sun is not up. Just real basic things like that. Professional radio, my friends. And so once again, glad to be with you, of course. And we will be back on Bill Bunkley's show this afternoon, all starting at 3 o'clock in the afternoon. All right, let's head to the phone lines. We've got Mary in Sarasota. Good morning, Mary.
1: Indeed, indeed. I love it. I one of my specialties is orientation boards. I'll ship you one.
0: Oh, okay.
1: ASAP.
0: Appreciate it. Yes.
1: And maybe in 12 hours, I didn't realize you were once again nicely burning both ends, as some of the rest of us do from time to time. So it's such an encouragement, and I appreciate it very much.
0: Well, thank you. Absolutely.
1: Well, I was thinking, as you were going through your first hour there, you know, there was smoke on the water. And now it was like chum on the airwaves. Good land, which bite do you take?
0: Mm-hmm.
1: Where does one begin? Except maybe with the moron Zamdabis and the idiotic females that he seems to have attracted from the woodwork.
0: Mm-hmm.
1: I find them to be such a travesty to their female DNA. Oh, what a waste.
0: I hear you.
1: So,
0: yeah.
1: Anyway, you were all right about that. Those are the ones that hang with moron. I think that his name now has been etched when it comes to the Netanyahu nonsense that he spews, et cetera, et cetera. But going to the other end of the spectrum, and the best of humanity, and Lindsey Graham and the Graham family, and Darlene Graham.
0: Mm-hmm.
1: Hallelujah. Thank you, Jesus, for her. Unbelievable. Do you see the hand of God in that whole, the lives of the parents and the two children?
0: Oh yeah, absolutely. And yeah, she's definitely, I think she could make a real serious run at this.
1: Absolutely. And I'll be throwing support, you know, even though we're down here in the South where, oh, I love that reckoning business. I tell you about reckoning in the South here. good old cracker business. I said, you know how to reckon on things. It's spelled WRUCK. Ay, ay, ay. So, yes, no, I saw her this evening speaking about her experience with the blind and the visually impaired over the last 30 years. So she's been a leader. She knows how to do team, and so she's ready. She is ready to roll. So if we can get her in place and get Hilton in place out there in your country,
2: mm-hmm.
1: and so on and so forth across the country, and hopefully this global business will be taken care of here in the near future.
2: Mm-hmm.
1: We just pray God that everything's going to be all right. But I did want to check in and let you know we're out here just keeping on keeping on, and we appreciate you singing the song and keeping the message going.
0: Hey, well, thank you, Mary. That means the world to me this morning. I really appreciate what you're saying.
1: Thank you. God bless. Have a good day.
0: You too. Bye. Take care. Mary in Sarasota, everybody. Great call. Much appreciated. And again, I just appreciate the kind words so very, very much. And, you know, we're all in this together kind of a thing. And we all kind of see it for what it is. You know, that's the thing. You know, the girl out there, the young lady in Colorado, you know, she's not going to convince us that we really got to go this Democrat, socialist, communist route here. You know, America's super bad and needs to have a reckoning on the global stage. And, you know, because what they're selling, we're never going to buy, because we know that it's wrong. And we know that for a fact. But yet, see, they don't care that we think it's wrong, because they know that this is the pathway. They believe it's the pathway to their power. They will impose it upon you without batting an eye. And you can take that to the bank. All right, stay with us, folks. We are going to come right back, starting into hour number two of the broadcast. Don't go anywhere.
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1: Hey, thanks to Mike in Arizona for his direct message over there at KyleWarrenShow.com. And Mike writes in and he says, the shuttle didn't totally end. He says, check out the X-37B. And yes, absolutely. What he's talking about is this, you know, reusable, it's an unmanned or autonomous space plane. And it looks surprisingly like a space shuttle, of course. And it's the same basic concept, as I would think, in terms of its being a lifting body, if I'm correct about that. But yeah, very, very, very similar. Much smaller, of course, than a space shuttle proper. But no, Mike, you're absolutely right about that. And I'm really glad to hear from you this morning over there in Arizona. So thanks once again. Of course, Mike sent us a direct message over there at KyleWarrenShow.com. And of course, this still allows the Air Force and so forth to get things to space or to maybe do some other stuff that, you know, might be above all of our pay grades, right? Maybe some classified stuff. And that's okay. Absolutely. They're doing their thing. And, you know, but also got me to thinking too, because the shuttle Endeavor, one of the space shuttles, of course, it's actually made its, it's going to have its home and might have been there already. I'm not sure for a while, but they have redone this display of the shuttle Endeavor that's at the California Science Center. It's in Los Angeles. And I saw a news report about it the other night. And what they've done is they've built sort of a new building to house it, basically. It's actually displayed in a launch-ready position, which means it's got the SRBs or the solid rocket boosters attached to the shuttle, and also they've got the big the big fuel tank and so forth, as if it's going to be ready to take off. And so this whole display has been built around it. So you're going to be able, and I'm going to be there. It actually, I won't be there opening day, but it opens up November the 13th of this year. And so I definitely will plan to make an outing and go over there and see the space shuttle, because it just looks like it's going to be awesome to behold. So definitely we'll go and see that. But that's where the shuttle Endeavor has wound up. Now, you won't be able to go into the shuttle, of course, because it just wouldn't be possible, but you'll be able to get a sense of the scale of the thing and what it might have been like to stand there and look up there on the launch pad. And of course there'll be other displays and other informational things all around it there at the California Science Center. So that's something I'm looking forward to this November, right? Go see the space shuttle Endeavor. So that'd be kind of cool. But Mike, thank you once again. And you're right. I mean, there's all kinds of cool stuff that they learned out of that whole program. And, you know, not to, you know, get too far afield here, but back in the 70s, this was all coming up even under the Richard Nixon administration. Even they wanted to create a space shuttle. And I recall it was like a documentary or something that I saw a long, long, long time ago that where they talked about, well, they had this idea of what they called the Cadillac of space shuttles, or they could go with the Chevrolet of space shuttles. And, but of course, all kinds of cool ideas already, you know, that they come up with. But then there's budget and there's other constraints, logistical constraints and so forth. But what they came up with, and especially the reusable rockets, conceptually, of course, are what we're even seeing today with all the SpaceX type stuff. Only now it's kind of light years ahead of the solid rocket boosters, obviously, because those things were basically like Roman candles. You'd ignite them and they would keep going. And of course, we saw the terrible consequence of having the leak in the O-ring, right, of course, in 1986. And it's most unfortunate. But of course, what we're seeing today, the idea of what I'm getting at is that there were certain reusable sections of this. Fuel tank wasn't reusable. but the rocket boosters were, and they recover them out at sea. But now you've got these rockets that come down back to Earth like it's a science fiction movie, and it gets captured, you know, on by this great, you know, gantry, basically. And it's just really something to see that happen with the advance in technology, computer science, all this kind of stuff. Can you imagine, just, you know, go 50 years into the future now. Can you imagine, go 10 years in the future. Can you imagine the great cool things that will be, that will become commonplace at that point? And so it's just kind of fun to think about all that stuff, I think. Because you know why? And I'll say this because this really is, you know, on my heart. It truly is. You've got these Democrat socialists who couldn't care less about real advancement. In my opinion, they couldn't care less about real advancement, real gaining of new knowledge, being able to see things in a perspective, being able to understand the way that the universe really works, and it, our understanding always seems to get better. I think they could care less about advancements in those regards. Because you know why? Unless it just serves the state, maybe they'd want to have a rocket ship so they could exploit something in outer space, I guess. You know, that would be the only reason. But they would not, I think, really, and they wouldn't be fostering an environment either. Well, somebody is really trying to figure out what in the heck is quantum mechanics and how does it work and how does it apply to our understanding of the universe? It's just never going to enter into their minds. And, you know, and that's not for everybody, by the way. You know, everybody's not a quantum physicist. But I think what's important to know is that in the free world, these things are encouraged. These things are commonplace in the sense that you have people that are striving to break new ground, right? In the world of the Democrat, socialist, or communist, I think that they are looking to make sure that everybody is kind of kept down, that there is a gray quality to life. And it's awful. And yes, of course, the Chinese communists said they work very hard on technology. They work very hard on things like that. And just as I said, I think as long as it serves the state or advances their own agenda, it might be a different story. But I'm talking about, you know, the idea that we do things because we're free, because we have liberty, because, you know, it's really what's out there. That's a great question. What is out there? Let's go find it. Let's go see. Let's go explore. Let's send Lewis and Clark across the continental, you know, the continent of North America at that time and figure out what's there and figure out how to get over the Pacific Ocean and so forth. And then come back and tell me, President, you know, President Jefferson. Come on back and tell us about it. And then we'll figure out where we go from here. It's that kind of thing. People call, well, it's manifest destiny, and we've gone through all that in history and so forth. But yeah. So again, these Democrat socialists, the communists, don't hold water at all. And you say, well, Kyle, you're pretty intense about that. I really am. Because, you know, they either need to get on the liberty bandwagon and do something, right? I don't think you have to make some great discovery to be important, but just be part of the greatness of America. You can do that by doing your job well, by helping others, by being a good person, by being the kind of person that these people came from all over Europe, for example, or other parts of the world, and they met Americans, and these Americans were good, and they were kind, and they were hospitable, and they were generous, and they were on display as generously great people. And these people are going to go back to their homes and say, you never believe who we met. You have no idea how wonderful the American people truly are. Democrat, socialist, communist people, I tell you what, you know, you could get on the bandwagon of liberty, or you could go find somewhere else, not to put too fine a point on it. But don't you dare think that if this is, oh, well, we just got to destroy this place and we got to make it a gray, you know, unhappy, miserable wasteland. That's not what we're about. And they're biting off more than they can chew. That's what I'm saying. All right, stay with us, folks. We are coming right back. Kyle Warren with you.
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4: With SRN News, I'm Ron Taylor. The military says it's fired on a merchant vessel attempting to breach its blockade of Iranian ports, while Iran targeted American strongholds around the Persian Gulf. Meanwhile, Saudi Arabia struck the port city of Hodeida in Yemen. The conflict shows no signs of easing after 14 nights of strikes. U.S. embassies in the Middle East have warned Americans that options to leave could become limited. Iran's Revolutionary Guard advised residents of neighboring countries to avoid bases with U.S. troops. The Strait of Hormuz remains a focal point, with its closure causing economic turmoil. Diplomatic efforts appear stalled with no signs of progress in negotiations. President Trump says the U.S. will open a formal investigation into the EU's trade practices. He claims the bloc has unfairly levied billions of dollars of fines against Google, Apple, and other U.S. tech giants. Trump made the announcement yesterday. This is SRN News.
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8: Hi, I'm Sally Harris Williamson, also known as Miss Sally. 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I fought for early childhood education and stood strong for military families and Native American traditions. 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
11: Overnight, we'll bring partly cloudy skies with a low of 79. As we move into Saturday, expect partly sunny conditions with a high of 93. Saturday night, clouds will break with humidity lingering and temperatures will drop to a low of 81. Looking ahead to Sunday, anticipate a mix of clouds and sun throughout the day with a chance of a thunderstorm in spots during the afternoon. Sunday's high will reach 92. That's your AccuWeather forecast. I'm meteorologist Jason Caterina for AM 860, The Answer.
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All right. Well, we are traveling through the overnights, the early morning hours, depending on your time zone perspective. And we got a lot going on. We've got a lot going on this morning. We're glad that you're there. Telephone lines, 949-822-7959. KyleWarrenShow.com is the website. And once again, we have got it going on. And I'm just going to say that. But, you know, I was thinking about the DSA, the so-called Democrat Socialists of America. And the Democrat Socialists of America, you know, those who support them, I mean, they have all kinds of slogans and they march up and down in the protest and they say things like ice out, ice off of our streets. And this is what the assailant or the, I guess we can call him an assailant, the individual who lit the fire there at the federal building in New York City on Monday. Well, he evidently was completely anti-American extremist. Had anti-ICE stuff, as they said, with him, wanted ICE off of our streets and so forth. You know, it's interesting that, you know, they're very specific in what they're trying to do. And they're very specific in trying to communicate that. And just on a lark, I'm thinking, you know, what you don't see is you don't see like T-shirts and people doing other kinds of protests at all. Where they say DSA out of the USA, DSA out of the USA. Maybe we got to start something with that. I mean, what if you just had a T-shirt that said DSA out of the USA? Oh boy, oh man, that could be controversial, my friends. That could even be offensive. That could even trigger someone in the DSA, but only because. I think it really is. It's one of those things where they can dish it out, but they can't take it kind of a thing. They will sit there and tell you how horrible your country is. They will sit there and tell you how they are going to dismantle. And they're just telling you this, that they're going to dismantle the Constitution. Can you imagine what kind of world you'll live in where there is no legitimate Supreme Court? Can you imagine? The kind of thing that how they will run roughshod if they ever got real power in this country. And I'm hoping that that is never the case. But there really needs to be a distinction of what these people are really talking about. And yes, you know, they get elected in many cases with very small percentage. So I think that's actually pretty good only because it means that hopefully not the vast majority of Americans whatever follow these lunatics. And, you know, but if they ever got the chance to really abolish the Supreme Court and put in puppets, for real puppets, that, and I don't know, maybe they'd be just as evil to actually use Muppets, you know, because what would be the difference? There wouldn't be any difference whatsoever. If they were to try to get their way, I'm surprised that they are so forthcoming with this agenda. It sort of defies logic, but I don't think anything about them is logical. But nevertheless, more and more people would want the DSA out of the USA than would ever want ICE off of our streets. But I'm just saying. But once again, folks, welcome back to the show. Of course, 949-822-7959 is the number to call. If you'd like to be part of the program this morning, KyleWarrenShow.com, of course, is the website. And speaking of ICE, getting ICE off of our streets, this from the New York Post. White House border czar Tom Homan defended U.S. Immigration and Customs Enforcement their use of unmarked vehicles Sunday on CBS's Face the Nation, clashing with moderator Margaret Brennan over whether officers displayed emergency lights while pursuing a Houston man who was fatally shot. Homan argued that unmarked vehicles helped officers locate suspects and maintained that the recent deaths could have been avoided through compliance.
this is a novel idea. If law enforcement, if you interact with law enforcement, do what they say. I don't want to get too far afield, but, you know, they could think that you might be somebody else because you answer a certain description, perhaps. And they'll figure it out that you're not the person who did some crime. If you're not the person who did some crime, they will figure it out. Let them go through their process on it. And everything will be okay. You see. But again, and just so, you know, you could say, well, I didn't do anything wrong. I didn't do anything wrong. Don't talk to me. Don't talk to me. You know, that's not going to end well. But like I said, they will figure it out. They're pros. But the bottom line is we'll see when the investigation plays out, but they'd be alive today if they simply complied with a vehicle stop by federal law enforcement officer. Just comply, Holman said. Brennan raised concerns about the unmarked vehicle used before an ICE officer fatally shot 52-year-old Lorenzo Salgado Araujo. Salgado's family said he believed he was being pursued by robbers rather than federal agents. Well, the family of the man in Houston said he thought he was being robbed because it was an unmarked vehicle, not that it was law enforcement at all. Holman maintained that ICE vehicles contain equipment allowing officers to identify themselves during stops. Yeah, have you ever seen a plainclothes police car that has its lights on and so forth? You know, this is not a new thing. They had emergency lights. They activate emergency lights, blue lights, Holman said. You know, in my vehicle I drive where I'm with my security detail, we have emergency lights. Brennan challenged Holman to substantiate that claim, noting that publicly available videos do not appear to show emergency lights and the officers involved were not wearing body cameras. That there were lights because the videos that we've seen there aren't, and because there weren't body cameras, Brennan said. It's hard to substantiate some of what you are saying. Holman acknowledged that he had not reviewed the videos of the Houston incident. Okay, well, I have not seen the videos. The Borders are qualified his earlier claim, saying the vehicle should have contained lights and sirens, but acknowledging that he could not confirm whether the officers used them. Now, of course, there will be an investigation, obviously. But in general, again, and it's always very, very sad, but when it's obviously law enforcement, then you absolutely have to comply. Now, there are instances, certainly, when some very nefarious characters have tried to trick somebody into thinking, okay, I'm being pulled over by what amounts to be an unmarked police vehicle. And especially if you're a young woman and or anybody for that matter, you can always go to a populated place, right? Go to the nearest convenience store or gas station, pull into the parking lot so that there are other people around if you think they're not really police. And that's typically what I've always heard would be the thing to do. And that's reasonable. That's a reasonable thing to do, right? But unfortunately, everything is bent towards, you know, ICE is awful and everything they do is bad and they are the ones that are the berserkers. But again, if you could find these people or if you could get compliance from local authorities and local municipalities, then you would not have the real reason to have to go out in the big world most of the time in order to try to apprehend these different suspects or different ones that have been slated for deportation. So you turn it right back around and say, look, you wouldn't have these problems in the big world. You wouldn't have the chases. You wouldn't have the standoffs. You wouldn't have, you know, large groups of protesters trying to stop the enforcement of the law. It's just that simple. But of course, you know, you create this awful sort of set of circumstances, have chaos reign, and then turn around and then blame the authorities for it. That's all part of how you make that happen, right? All right, stay with us, folks. Kyle Warren with you. We are coming right back momentarily here on this Tuesday morning. Stay with us.

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1: It's actually freedom. 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

back, everybody. Kyle Warren with you. And you know, it's okay, especially if you're listening to this show, it's okay to wear your sunglasses at night, but not if you're driving. That's the stipulation. That's where we have to draw the line, my friends. But yeah, if you're working or staying up late or up really early, depending on your time zone perspective, sunglasses are just fine. Again, but as long as you're not driving right now. All right. So once again, folks, we've got a lot more to tell you about and talk about as we continue through the program this morning. Now, Taco Bell, of course, has been taking a big hit, shall we say, because of this Cyclospora infection that has been going around. This is from Newsmax. The FDA is still looking at the lettuce supplier in the parasite probe. Federal health officials said Monday they remain focused on a lettuce from Taylor Farms as the source of a multi-state outbreak of diarrhea-causing parasite. Despite inaccurate test results that the government briefly publicized over the weekend, Food and Drug Administration officials on Monday said a laboratory test incorrectly identified a positive result for Cyclospora on a sample of lettuce from Taylor Farms. The FDA posted the finding to its website on Saturday, but then said Sunday the result had been a false positive. That's very interesting. Federal and state authorities have been investigating a rise in cases of the parasite, initially linking the outbreak in 5 states to lettuce served at Taco Bell locations. On Saturday, Taylor Farms announced it was recalling 25 shredded lettuce and salad mix products sold under 8 different brand codes. The products are used by a number of U.S. food chains and suppliers. FDA's traceback investigation and the outbreak data continue to converge on shredded iceberg lettuce from Taylor Farms' locations in central Mexico, FDA's acting food chief Donald Prater told reporters on Monday. In addition to tracing the supply chain of lettuce, FDA staff have begun testing samples of produce coming across the U.S. border. FDA officials on Monday said the false positive result came from a rapid test used to screen for traces of Cyclospora. The sample that initially appeared positive for the parasite came from Taylor Farms, but was not part of the company's lettuce recall. FDA officials said they felt compelled to alert the public to the finding, but a subsequent quality control check showed the positive finding was an error. FDA officials notified Taylor Farms of that on Sunday. The company touted the updated test results on social media. FDA apologized to us. Agency officials said there was no official apology. Now, again, Cyclospora, they say, is a microscopic parasite that infects food that has come in contact with human feces. Ugh. Most commonly when produce is irrigated or washed with contaminated water. All right, that's double ugh. When ingested, the parasite causes intestinal illness marked by frequent and sometimes explosive bowel movements, according to the CDC. It sickened at least 1,645 people in the U.S., hospitalized 141, according to the FDA and CDC. The agencies are investigating 5 separate clusters of illnesses, including one traced to Taylor Farms. So again, this is a lot. And by the, it goes on to say Taco Bell suffered the biggest drop, 18.9% decline, after federal health officials named the chain in its investigation of the cyclosporiasis outbreak. Foot traffic fell 14.3%. Both Chipotle and Panera Bread had close to 7% drop in traffic, while Cava's drop was 4.2%, according to the information. So this is, again, yeah, it definitely can change a lot of people's ordering habits, shall we say. But hopefully this will literally be cleared up, because that's no joke at all. It's different from if you buy lettuce at the supermarket, be sure to wash it really, really good before you eat it. This is different because you're ordering this at a restaurant or a fast food place or something, and you have literally

0: another government agency. But that's, I think, before they really understood that this stuff actually came in from Mexico. So they probably kind of, you know, tried to get out of the spotlight, fade away a little bit as best as they possibly could at that moment. All right. Well, my friends, time now to talk with Denise Simon from FoundersCode.com and the Denise Simon Experience on Facebook. And as always, a great pleasure to be talking with Denise Simon this morning. And Denise, happy Tuesday to you today.
1: And to you too. Thank you.
0: Well, you know, Denise, there's so many different things going on. Obviously, we have some new developments with Iran, which we'll mention here and also maybe a little bit on the other side. But the term regime change is now getting bandied back and forth. They say some in the administration are starting to revisit that notion. I mean, where do we go from here?
1: Well, I guess I've seen that, but I think I'm a little confused, which is okay, I suppose, because I think that the messaging of this White House is just getting to be a little convoluted here. So haven't we done regime change?
0: Right. That's right. Yeah, we've been there, done that on stuff like
1: yes.
0: this.
1: Yeah. You know, it's pretty clear that, you know, as we discussed yesterday, that the Ayatollah Jr., who hasn't been seen in months, we haven't had any proof of life from this cat.
0: Right.
1: You know, that there was chatter that he had fled the country a couple of months ago, and then that kind of went away, and then it was kind of revisited this week, that, you know, he has fled the country. Which would say to us that if that's true, the only place he would go would be Moscow. So if he's gone, you've got the IRGC, and then you got the regime. And so, you know, who is running the country? So if you have regime change, what is it that you're going to change? We don't even know the right, if we're even negotiating, and it's pretty much been admitted, with the right people in all these talks that we're having.
0: Mm-hmm.
1: So what is it that you're going to change? I mean, I'm all for it if you can do it, but, you know, haven't we already been there?
0: Well, obviously, in years past, of course, we think about regime change. We think about Afghanistan or Iraq, that kind of thing. That cannot be the blueprint here. It just can't be. We can't go through that kind of stuff again. But in terms of trying to topple the regime, can they make that the focus in some way?
1: I think they have. And it's not working because we don't know who to topple.
0: Yeah. Well, I mean, they're going after the military stuff and all that. They're right. trying to degrade. But can they literally directly attack? Like, because you mentioned yesterday morning, too, command and control. I mean, can they turn the targets to things like that, to literally make them blind and not be able to see things on the battlefield or what they're doing and not be able to communicate, you know, just really start systematically destroying them?
1: You know, it's really quite interesting that we generally don't take out leadership, governmental leadership, when you think about it. We don't, you know, we don't bomb them, we don't kidnap them, that kind of stuff. But we do if the other groups, other types of people like terrorists, like Qasem Soleimani or al-Baghdadi, because they weren't government leadership. You see what I'm saying?
0: Mm-hmm.
1: But just the difference there. So I don't know. I don't think we're gonna kill or bomb or kidnap or assassinate. No.
0: Yeah. Well, I'll tell you what, Denise, stay right there, folks. We're coming right back. Top of the hour news is next. Then we shall return.
2: Hi, I'm Sally Harris Williamson, and I am no stranger to tough decisions. 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I fought for fiscal responsibility, repaired a district in crisis, and delivered results. Vote for me, Sally, a proven leader with courage to stand strong.

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3: With SRN News, I'm Ron Taylor. President Trump appears to be losing patience with leaders in Iran who refuse to make a deal. More from correspondent Laura Winters.
4: The U.S. military hitting targets in Iran for a 13th night in a row. Those targets include communication networks, drone storage facilities, and military command centers. The president saying he is thinking about restarting major combat operations in Iran that would be larger than the strikes during Operation Epic Fury.
3: The conflict has pushed global benchmark oil prices to over $100 per barrel, their highest level since May, but the price fell below $92 a barrel yesterday. The natural average price for a regular gasoline in the U.S. continued to climb to $4.10 per gallon. The International Criminal Court chief prosecutor is removed from his post over sexual misconduct allegations.
5: The vote to oust British barrister Karim Khan came nearly 2 years after sexual misconduct allegations against him first came up. Khan was accused of sexual misconduct with a female aide, as outlined by the AP in a series of stories, allegations he has denied. By a large majority, the ICC's 125 member states ousted Khan from his position. That's the first time a chief prosecutor has ever been removed from office. I'm Haya Pinjwani.
3: President Trump returned to address a huge roomful of journalists at a correspondents' dinner rescheduled from April after suspending the first edition. He said the show must go on. The new president of the Southern Baptist Convention is concerned about efforts by some to move America's largest Protestant denomination to a more liberal direction. Willie Rice, who is senior pastor of Calvary Church in Clearwater, Florida, has warned about SBC leadership moving to the left on issues ranging from race to gender to immigration. On his website, he suggested in urging Southern Baptists to hold core conventions. This is SRN News.
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12: In 1862, Abraham Lincoln signed the Morrill Act, helping states create colleges focused on agriculture, mechanics, science, and practical education. The principle was not centralized control, it was opportunity. Lincoln's Morrill Act reminds us that America can support education without surrendering education to Washington. Why did it matter? Because a free nation needs citizens equipped to work, build, steward, and govern themselves. Scripture gives work a sacred weight. In Genesis, God placed man in the garden to work it and to keep it. Proverbs honors the one who works his land. Paul warns against idleness and calls believers to earn their bread. Why does that still matter today? Because education should form capable people under God, not dependent subjects under bureaucracy.
0: Maybe you've thought about taking a cruise. Maybe you've even talked yourself out of it. But this is not just another vacation. This is the Gulf of America Cruise. 7 days through the Caribbean with Mike Gallagher, Scott Jennings, Larry O'Connor, Jennifer Horn, and a ship full of people who love this country. No packing and unpacking, no complicated planning, just great destinations, meaningful conversations, and a once-in-a-generation celebration of America's 250th. This November, be there. Text CRUISE to 94878 to book your cabin today. We asked Larry O'Connor what America means to him.
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13: Overnight, expect partly cloudy skies with a low of 79. As we head into Saturday, anticipate partly sunny conditions with a high reaching 93. Saturday night, we will see clouds breaking up, leading to humid weather and a low of 81. Moving into Sunday, there will be a mix of clouds and sun throughout the day with a chance of a thunderstorm in some areas during the afternoon. The high temperature for Sunday will be 92 degrees. That's your AccuWeather forecast. I'm meteorologist Jason Caterina for AM 860, The Answer.
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0: Well, earlier on Monday, we saw this essentially a fire attack at one of the federal buildings there in New York City. The assailant, the terrorist, basically, seemed to be an anti-American extremist. Also, had anti-ICE things on him when they caught him. And also, I believe, at least two people were injured. They were treated. Nobody was killed. The fire was put out fairly quickly, and they apprehended him fairly quickly. But some very tense moments, of course, in New York City on Monday. Folks, welcome back to the program. Kyle Warren with you, of course. And we've got Denise Simon, founderscode.com, and the Denise Simon Experience on Facebook. 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And, of course, kylewarrenshow.com is the website for the program. And once again, let's welcome Denise back to the show. Denise, welcome back, of course.
1: Thank you.
0: Well, what do you think? I mean, I'm sure you were watching this very same thing unfold on Monday, this anti-ICE terror attack. This was, you know, out of left field, but what do we know about it? And obviously this guy hopefully is going to get the book thrown at him.
1: Well, first of all, what kind of pants was he wearing?
0: That's right. That's a good question.
1: I mean, there's something very strange. I can't really tell from the camera angles, but whatever he was wearing was very weird. The second thing was that he did have some weapons on him.
0: Yes.
1: Of various sorts. The third thing is, I don't think he was really very serious about this fire that he started. One, because it wasn't close enough to a building. It was really kind of like, I don't know, what, 10 or 15 feet from the door. So it was like through gasoline or some kind of, you know, liquid. Mm-hmm. And then lit it on fire. But really, it was just in the cement. And then he, you know, kind of goes running. But a security guard, God bless him, they generally don't do that kind of thing, was the one that kind of jumped him. And then, you know, the police came. They were there almost immediately. Mm-hmm. He is a veteran of the Army.
0: Yeah, 43 years old. Yeah.
1: Mm-hmm. And he did shoot one of the weapons. And I think the weapon was really more of a pellet gun. It wasn't, you know, some kind of a handgun. We're not talking about a Glock or a Ruger or something. So Right. This whole thing was a little on the strange side, but yeah, it was clearly right there. And they're saying the alleged, well, I mean, it was.
0: There he is.
1: Right, yeah. There he is. Yeah. Okay.
0: Yeah.
1: So I'm not understanding that one. I missed the memo on why this guy thought that whatever he was doing was going to be effective.
0: Yeah. Well, and a lot of times when you're looks like you could be a lunatic of some sort, it doesn't really ever make sense, but still a very serious thing that he did. I mean, if there were any passersby or what have you, but this is, and it just again, it's anti-ICE, and it was interesting to me because Mom Donnie put out a statement basically saying this is awful, and I'm glad this person's in custody. But we're going to protect all New Yorkers and hold anyone accountable whoever tries to hurt them. And to me, Denise, I'm just very cynical about Mom Donnie. And my first thought was, he's talking about ICE. You know, I mean, if you really read between the lines and you know where Mom Donnie's coming from, you know, he thinks all New Yorkers or anybody in New York is a New Yorker, even if they're in the country illegally. So, you know, you kind of see where he's going with that.
1: Speaking of that, kind of a segue here, the State Department put out a fascinating 100-page summary yesterday, and I read it, all 100 pages, and I would ask anybody that, you know, has a half an hour or so, should read this thing. because it tells you, it kind of gives you some context on what Marco Rubio is really trying to do. And he's trying to say to the world pretty much what I've said, not that he's echoing me, I'm really just echoing him, is that we don't have nearly enough law and order across the globe, and that we've got operatives. And he has proven the case, certainly with some of these arrests and so forth that we have had, and operatives that are possibly here on our soil. And when I was reading through this thing, I was really quite happy because I have had this theory that I've hidden from you and the listening audience. And that is that I think Mondami is a foreign operative.
0: I would not be surprised at all. You know, he wants to capture the head of state of Israel.
1: Well, yeah. But it's bigger than that.
0: Yeah, yeah.
1: I also think that AOC is an operative. I think that Ilhan Omar is an operative. I mean, I can kind of go down this list here.
0: Sure.
1: And they have ingratiated themselves to other operatives, domestic operatives, that I think are part of the elite capture, if you will. Like your governor, Newsom, like Pritzker, like some of these politicians in Portland, Oregon, or Seattle. So I think we have got spies among us. So after I read this piece, and again, I would say that you know, anybody that can should go read this thing at the State Department for sure.
0: Mm-hmm. Well, I for one, Denise, I think you're onto something. I mean, it seems to fit pretty good, you know. And you know what was it, Sir Arthur Conan Doyle? When you've exhausted everything, whatever remains, however improbable, has to be the truth, right?
1: So
0: I think you're onto something. Stay with us, everybody. We're going to come right back with Denise Simon, Kyle Warren with you.
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2: 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We appreciate Dennis Prager.
4: The findings of a relationship between happiness and religiosity is so established that many research papers take it as a given starting point. For example, a recent paper published in one of the most prestigious social science journals on whether religiosity makes it easier to deal with unemployment states that it is a, quote, well-known research finding that in general, the religious are happier than the non-religious. I mean, that's a given. So I really have posed the question that needs to be posed to all these young people who, and for that matter, old people, who have left religion. What do you have that's better? Dummy. Now, you should not say dummy. I just want you to know that. I have added it. I mean, the person may be a sweet human being. I just want to make that clear. But it is dumb. What do they say? What is insanity when they say, you know, you keep doing the same thing over and it never works, right? Isn't that basically what they say? Keep hitting your head on the wall. They keep trying with these secular substitutes for Judeo-Christian values. And by golly, they don't seem to work, do they? Or one of my memes, only secular people say men menstruate. That's a pretty powerful argument against secularism, isn't it? Can you name one wise secular institution? I admit that there are some individual wise secular people. However, their wisdom is pretty similar to Judeo-Christian wisdom. And their kids probably won't have it. You need a conduit for wisdom. And by the way, I'm telling you, it's religion's a mixed bag. I fully acknowledge that. A lot of bad religious people. A lot of people have used religion to do bad. The one unforgivable sin, by the way.
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1: Come on, baby. All right, my friends. Tuesday mornings never sounded so good. All right, and we are continuing here through hour number three of the broadcast. We hope that you're doing well this morning. Whatever it is that you're doing, and that you got a great week ahead of you, of course. And we've got Denise Simon from FoundersCo.com and the Denise Simon Experience on Facebook. And Denise, now you mentioned something here in the first segment, which is, this is one of those things where we're going to say, you heard it here first, folks, right? Right from Denise Simon. And I know that it's going to come up at some point. But, you know, what you're talking about, because it really does seem to make, it would make a lot of sense. Can people be that ridiculously stupid, or are they operating for some specific reason to actually do the things that they're doing? But you also mentioned elite capture, and you kind of alluded to a larger sort of scheme involving that. I mean, this is pretty heavy duty stuff. What do you think?
2: You know, Kyle, there's a thousand moving parts to all of this, but I often look at things as the bird's eye view, looking down, and all the sheets of paper of the clues and the indicators and the facts, on these pieces of paper on a tabletop. And then you begin to kind of align them up. You know, if you go to a police investigators or detectives, what do? They put all that stuff up on the wall, you know, with the push pins and the strings and, mm-hmm. you know, all this other kind. Well, I'm kind of doing the same thing to form a conclusion. And then, you know, I form it. And then if it's, you know, if I don't like it, I work my way out of it. And then I find out something else. And, you know, it's kind of like going down a rabbit hole. But, you know, sometimes you find some things that you weren't expecting. So I was reading this thing yesterday. And I was just so gratified because it puts a lot of this document could have been 500 pages. It could have been 1,000 pages. I don't know who wrote it to the State Department, but it was really excellent. And then if you take some of these things and expand them out, which is what I was doing and I have been doing for the last 10 years, at least that since Obama, then other things come to light. Section 2 says, birth of a new left. Quote, I swore to myself the Americans were going to pay dearly for what they are doing. When this war is over, a much wider and bigger war will begin for me. That war I'm going to launch against them, I am saying to myself that this is my true destiny. Unquote. Mm. Who said that? Fidel Castro, in a letter to his aide and confidant in 1958.
1: Wow.
2: Now think about that. The best spies, and I've said it on your show a couple of times, the best spies out there historically have been Cubans. Now, if you go through history, some of the spies that we have caught inside our government, at the FBI or the Defense Intelligence Agency, have been sympathizers or advocates for Castro.
1: Interesting, yeah.
2: But because the Cubans are so good at it, they actually go to other countries or have been asked by other countries to train them. And so I think we remember when John Kerry and Barack Obama decided they were going to normalize relations with Cuba, and they went to a baseball game, and then they went on further to was it FALN? I forgot what other terrorist organization that they were going to normalize. But my point being, let's go further. Well, where do you think DSA comes from, the Democrat Society? Or Democrat Socialists of America.
1: Right.
2: They're revolutionaries. They're revolutionaries.
1: Oh, yeah. I mean, this is contained in their whole attitude. Everything they say has
2: Where
1: that
2: do you
1: tinge.
2: Think all this is learned from?
1: Mm-hmm.
2: So I invite your listeners to go to Red Star redstarcaucus.org. Redstarcaucus.org. The truth of the matter is, what you see there ought to terrify you.
1: Wow.
2: The other interesting thing is, it goes take it a little bit further. You'll begin to see that these who these operatives are and what they're doing, but there's also something called the Venceremos. Oh, probably not even sounded right, but pronounce it right. Fund.
1: Mm-hmm.
2: Venceremos Fund. So who's in that? Who benefits from that? Oh, Karen Bass. You see where I'm going?
1: Mm-hmm. Oh, yeah. So,
2: and this fund, by the way, supports DSA. And if you look at the website, remember Act Blue is under investigation. Huge investigation by the Oversight Committee.
1: Mm-hmm.
2: The website for this Venceremos Fund is act.dsausa.org. In other words, the money goes through Act Blue.
1: Wow.
2: So don't think that the Democrat Party isn't complicit in all of this.
1: That's really interesting, because part of the narrative is the civil war in the Democrat Party and so forth, that they're somehow concerned about it. But ultimately, they're not so far off these targets, one would think.
2: Well, I think that some of these Democrats are not quite as smart as they thought they were.
1: Right.
2: That they're being somewhat hoodwinked too. Those like, say, Van Jones.
1: Mm-hmm.
2: So.
1: Well, even Van Jones the other day said, you know, I don't.
2: Yes,
1: have,
2: he did.
1: But he was like, "This is a lot of this is ridiculous." Basically, I'm just paraphrasing him. But yeah, you're right. I mean, but is it too late? I mean, it's like there's some of them are seeing this, and they're seeing it way too late, maybe.
2: Well, we have the Communist Party Act, I forget what it's actually called, of 1954. It's a law. Why are we not enforcing it?
1: Yeah, really good question. And, mm-hmm. You know, can you imagine, by the way, I mean, you're right. I mean, let's say that the federal government took action at this kind of thing, immediately would be, well, you're violating their rights and this kind of stuff. But actually, you know, you have these things in place specifically so that you don't have, and I hate to say it, I'm not trying to sound cliche, but a communist takeover of the United States of America. I mean, they're playing for all the marbles.
2: Well, but they've been playing at this for such a long time, Kyle.
1: Yes.
2: We go back to Weather Underground. Do we think that those people were prosecuted the way all of them were prosecuted the way they should have been prosecuted?
1: Well, no,
2: where
1: of course
2: did,
1: not.
2: Where did Barack Obama get his start?
1: Right, right. So, yeah, and there's a lot of sympathy or sympathetic qualities that these people have. Yeah, and you're right. And
2: do you remember when he was a community organizer and that qualified him to be a senator?
1: Right, I know.
2: Oh, but yeah. He also said upon his inauguration that the transformation of America is now essentially underway.
1: Yep.
2: Truer words, when you look back, truer words have never been spoken than
1: yeah.
2: those.
1: And he didn't mean some wonderful new day
2: of
1: dawning.
2: Of course
1: for
2: not.
1: Yeah. He so meant what he said.
2: Are.
1: Yeah.
2: Here we are. And, you know, they're up in their game. Who and where are they getting this help from? Are they getting it from Russia? You bet they are. Are they getting it from Beijing? You bet they are. Are they getting it from some of the revolutionaries in Puerto Rico or Venezuela or Bolivia? You bet they are.
1: Yeah.
2: How many operatives do you think came across that southern border during the Biden administration?
1: Untold.
2: Mm-hmm.
1: Yeah, untold. We have literally no concept.
2: No.
1: Yeah, and that's really scary to say.
2: And so how do you think that Kash Patel, who I used to really like him, I don't have much use for him anymore. But with that being said, you've got a bureau that will never have enough resources to investigate and chase around potential operatives or who they may think are operatives based on the volume that came through that southern border, much less the ones that were already here.
1: Yeah. It's attrition and it's overwhelming. That's the key in so many attacks, whether they're very acute attacks or they're over time. This is really heavy duty stuff. And folks, stay with us. We're going to come right back. Much more with Denise Simon from FoundersCode.com and the Denise Simon Experience on Facebook. 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
6: With SRN News, I'm Ron Taylor. The U.S. military says it's fired on a merchant vessel attempting to breach its blockade of Iranian ports, while Iran targeted American strongholds around the Persian Gulf. Meanwhile, Saudi Arabia struck the port city of Hudaydah in Yemen. The conflict shows no signs of easing after 13 nights of strikes. President Trump returned to address a huge roomful of journalists at a correspondents' dinner rescheduled from April. He said the show must go on as he entered the ballroom last night to polite applause and was thanked for his support by White House Correspondents Association President Wei Jiajing of CBS News. Massive forest fires raging out of control in southwestern France and central Spain, forcing authorities to evacuate some 200,000 people. Dozens of firefighters have been injured. In France, 141,000 people have fled. In Spain, 60,000 have been evacuated. This is SRN News.
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13: Overnight, we'll bring partly cloudy skies with a low of 79. As for Saturday, expect partly sunny conditions with a high of 93. Saturday night, we'll see clouds breaking up, leaving a humid night with a low of 81. On Sunday, anticipate a mix of clouds and sun throughout the day with a chance of a thunderstorm in spots in the afternoon. The high for Sunday will be 92 degrees. That's your AccuWeather forecast. I'm meteorologist Jason Caterina for AM 860, The Answer.
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1: All right, 949-822-7959. That's the number to call if you'd like to be part of the program this morning. You have a question or a comment about the stuff that we are talking about. And we are talking about some pretty serious stuff. More so than usual, one might think. I mean, there's a lot going on, my friends. And I'm telling you, you've got people that really do want to topple the United States. We're talking about regime change, that they really do want that. We've got Denise Simon, of course, with us, founderscode.com and the Denise Simon Experience on Facebook. And yeah, you know, Denise, these Democrats, socialists, call them whatever we will, you know, they're not looking to, you know, they want to spend a little more on their own pet projects. They literally, like you said, it's that fundamental transformation of America. They're serious. In fact, I've been saying recently that they actually want to be the Democrat socialists of what was America, because they want it to go away. They don't want any part of America.
2: I got on a website the other day, and it was, there was an article on there, Who's Who in DSA? Who's Who in DSA? A Guide to DSA Caucuses. This was published in 2021. Points of unity over on the right-hand side. Let me give you a few of these. So remember, you know, Denise goes down these rabbit holes, but she starts connecting some of these things. And what are they? Points of unity. Point, we are Marxist and scientific socialists. We are for a mass socialist party. Point, towards a revolutionary program through transitional methods. Point, we work for socialist labor movement. Just think of our little teachers union. Mm-hmm. Point, merge the class struggle, which is now what all the Democrats are talking about. Merge the class struggle and anti-oppression movements. Doesn't that all sound familiar? Mm-hmm. Point, we fight for Black liberation and the overthrow of white supremacy. Almost everybody in the Biden administration was, you know, in that orbit. Point, we are socialist feminist. Point, we are anti-imperialist, proletarian internationalists. Point, we develop the democratic and political culture of DSA. Now, who is touting all of those? Every one of these candidates. This cat over here in Texas, this cat in Maine. Do you see where I'm going with this?
1: Oh, yeah. Big time.
2: AOC, Bernie Sanders, Elizabeth Warren.
1: Well, you know, Denise, there's a feeling I think that people have, and that is, well, they sound like, you know, maybe you might hear these people in some group on a college campus, or they're meeting in a meeting hall somewhere, and they're all griping about what they're doing, but they're really not that effective, or they won't be that effective. But I think it's important to point out that no, they are actually being pretty effective, and they're very serious. They're not just griping to have a mutual admiration society. They're absolutely serious about this. This is a real threat. Yeah, and militant. Yes. Exactly.
2: Antifa, they're militant.
1: Well, and especially now, you tell me, I mean, in the metaphorical sense here, you know, they say we're going to overthrow white supremacy. Can someone point to the white supremacy? There is no white supremacy running America last time I checked, but they sure do want to try to use these terms to gin up all kinds of hatred and that militancy like you're talking about.
2: Well, yeah. And so, you know, what is it that some of these protests have done? They've glued their hands to art at some of these, you know, museums, or they stop traffic and they, you know, lay down in the highway. So you see where I'm going with all of this? They're perfectly fine with all of this. You know, and we go back to the Green New Deal. We go back to the collective power networks. The Marxist unity slates, you know, they are their own caucus here, and we're not paying nearly enough attention, especially when we consider the movement when it comes to the transitioning of people in their genders, and the shootings that have taken places at these schools, and they have these manifestos that they don't want to release after they get through this whole tragedy of events.
1: Mm-hmm. Well, this is kind of an oddball question, but why does this all have to be done in the United States at scale? Why don't they go to a
2: different
1: country?
2: Because we're an open society.
1: Yes. Well, see, this is where I'm going.
2: And they want to eliminate the Constitution.
1: Well, sure.
2: And they've got support with big money people out there, including, all things Soros. And this Syngman cat that's over there in China.
1: Well, nobody really, because we think about this and we think that it's unthinkable, or undoable in the extreme, that you could never dismantle the Constitution. America could never fall. But let's just think for a moment. I mean, what does the world look like without the United States, without the U.S. Constitution? It doesn't become this great place where all their theories of justice and all the wonderful things and no more prisons and no more police, none of that would ever be a good thing. But yet they keep trying to make people believe that, no, the Constitution, the existence of it is bad. But what the world would look like without the Constitution, without the United States, there would be a darkness like you've never seen.
2: They're patient and it's effective. And don't think that this hasn't been going on a long time, because it has. What was it that George Soros did a long time ago? He did that whole movement on district attorneys. Let's go back to your state with Chesa Boudin. Remember that one?
1: Mm-hmm.
2: Weather Underground? So if you have prosecutors that won't prosecute, or the police stuff down to almost nothing, then what is it that these judges do? Well, they're going to say, okay, these DAs don't find this to be too serious. So when it comes to sentencing, we're not going to get terribly serious either. So we've got these criminals that have been arrested 97 times and haven't served, a day in jail, or if they have, they get out early. You see where all this is going? I mean, and it's all because of this nonsense.
1: Yeah.
2: Don't think that, these, and if you got Chesa Boudin that's no longer, the prosecutor, where was he, in San Francisco?
1: Mm-hmm.
2: If he's not there anymore, what's he doing now? Has anybody asked that question? What is Bill Ayers and Bernadine Dorn doing now?
1: Yeah, that is a good question. But like you've talked about, these operatives
2: I'm telling you, they're spies and operatives.
1: Yeah.
2: And they're being paid.
1: And it's almost like, they're cells as well. I mean, just like we've heard in the past of terrorist cells. I mean, and maybe it operates in a very similar way in terms of communication, in terms of, how the collective knows what it's doing without overtly broadcasting that to the rest of the world.
2: What I'm presenting here is pretty dark and it's terrifying. But I guess what I'm trying to do is some force recruiting here. So to the listeners that are out there, I'm asking you, we've got some of these YouTubers out there that are doing some pretty good work and doing these investigations with waste, fraud, and abuse, least of which started with James O'Keefe and kind of expanded out there, right?
1: Right.
2: And so some of these leftists are being caught and they're being exposed. So what do? You got these Democrat politicians that fight back, and they fight back hard. Well, now some of them are in a panic, and we need more of them to be in a panic. So I'm asking, your listeners to think a little bit differently. I could be an idiot. I could be completely wrong, but I'm giving you some tools here. Yeah.
1: Well, that's the clarion call. It truly, truly is, because it's all dependent on us, the American people. And especially when it comes to exposing these things or ridiculing these things, and making it known that we're not going to go gently into that good night, Denise.
2: And shouldn't.
1: Absolutely. Well, this is a really powerful conversation this morning, and I know everybody appreciates it. This is where the rubber meets the road. Absolutely it is. And Denise, thank you as always, and we'll talk to you tomorrow morning.
2: Yes, sir. Thank you.
1: All right. Take care. Denise Simon, everybody, founderscode.com and the Denise Simon Experience on Facebook. Stay with us. We are going to come right back.
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5: The findings of a relationship between happiness and religiosity is so established that many research papers take it as a given starting point. For example, a recent paper published in one of the most prestigious social science journals on whether religiosity makes it easier to deal with unemployment states that it is a, quote, well-known research finding that in general, the religious are happier than the non-religious. I mean, that's a given. So I really have posed the question that needs to be posed to all these young people who, and for that matter, old people, who have left religion. What do you have that's better, dummy? Now, you should not say dummy. I just want you to know that. I have added it. I mean, the person may be a sweet human being. I just want to make that clear. But it is dumb. What do they say? What is insanity when they say, you keep doing the same thing over and it never works, right? Isn't that basically what they say? Keep hitting your head on the wall. They keep trying with the secular substitutes for Judeo-Christian values. And by golly, they don't seem to work, do they? Or one of my memes, only secular people say men menstruate. That's a pretty powerful argument against secularism, isn't it? Can you name one wise secular institution? I admit that there are some individual wise secular people. However, their wisdom is pretty similar to Judeo-Christian wisdom, and their kids probably won't have it. You need a conduit for wisdom. And by the way, I'm telling you, it's religion's a mixed bag. I fully acknowledge that. A lot of bad religious people. A lot of people have used religion to do bad. The one unforgivable sin, by the way.
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0: All right, welcome back, everybody. Kyle Warren with you.
1: Walking through the streets of Soho in the rain.
0: And I got to tell you, I'll say it once again. Thursday mornings never sounded so good, right? Especially with this one, right? So once again, folks, we've got a lot more to tell you about and talk about as we head towards the 6 o'clock hour. And the program's gone by so very quickly. Once again this morning, we'll be back on guest hosting for the great Bill Bunkley this afternoon at 3 p.m. as Bill is on vacation this week. And I got to tell you, it's really just a blast. We have so much fun. We get a lot of great phone calls. We have some live events that we bring to you as well when they're occurring. And once again, it goes by super fast as well. I don't know what it is. It's some kind of Einstein equation that's way, way, way above my pay grade. But we just let it be. That's what we do. All right. So once again, folks, Hassan Piker is getting a lot more recognition, I think, than he probably would ever deserve. But this guy is a real piece of work, going back to like an 80s expression. This guy's a real piece of work, right? And it's, you know, I see this and it's infuriating and it's outrageous. And at the same time, it's just kind of sad. You know, this guy thinks he's all that in a bag of chips, I guess. That's another 80s phrase, by the way. But Hassan Piker has, of course, been praising Mao, evidently, or, you know, he showed up to this Democrat student thing speech in what appeared to be like a Chinese uniform jacket or something of that genre, basically. And, you know, it kind of goes to what I've been saying recently, too. And that is, you know, when it comes to people like this or him or Mamdani or any of these others, you know, the questions the reporters need to be asking is, can you tell us about these communist leaders? You know, you seem to be wanting to follow in their footsteps. Can you explain to us and tell us how you feel about the butchers that they truly were? You know, in other words, it's kind of like my general policy of the Democrat Party elite. Make them defend the indefensible. Put them in that position. Ask them those questions, and all the questions need to be about stuff like that. You know, they want you to roar by everything that they really do believe in, only such that the only thing that they want you to focus on is, well, we're here about affordability and stuff like that. But make them tell you, what do you think? Why? What captivated you about Mao? What captivates you about Lenin? What captivates you about any of these systems and these brutal, what captivates you about Stalin? It's one thing for Harry Truman to write in his diary, you know, I think I can work with him and this kind of thing, because that's the impression of a president to in a very, very different era of history. But he wasn't praising Stalin. I'd like to be like Stalin. I think Stalin, we need to implement some Stalinism over here. You know, once I talk to the guy, yeah, I realize that, you know, maybe we need some Stalinism over here. It just doesn't work like that. But I'm telling you, these people like Hassan Piker and others, I think they want some Stalinism over here. And I'm not trying to be super funny about it because it's so serious. But we got to boil it down. So evidently, Hassan Piker has a message for Mamdani. And I guess maybe it's just friendly family talk, I guess. But here it is, Fox News headline. Piker tells Mamdani to shut the blankety blank up over cautious messaging. Claims the mayor needs to be more bold. I don't know how much more bold it is to say, I want to capture Netanyahu. You know, that's not bold enough for you. It's not off the rails enough for you. Far left streamer Hassan Piker told New York Mayor Zoran Mondani to shut the blankety blank up and urged progressives to present their policies. Progressives, give me a break. To present their policies more boldly during an interview released Wednesday on ZTO's We're Not Kidding podcast in Washington, D.C. I just listened to his New York Times conversation where the New York Times asked him, like, if you had unlimited money, what would you do? Piker said. He's like, exactly the same policies I'm implementing. I'm like, shut the blankety blank up, dude. Yeah. Grand historical figure, Hassan Piker, says this, right? Uses these particular words, you know, so cool, right? Piker's criticism came during a broader discussion.

0: John Piker, just send him back to 1949, and he could show up and say, "Hey, I'd like to be a Mao intern." Okay, I see it's 1949. It's time for the communist revolution in China, and I just want to help. I wonder what he might think if he would actually be in that position. And I say that not really to be funny, but to demonstrate this notion that, you know, people, they glom onto this stuff and they have, these butchers of history, whether it be Mao or Hitler or Stalin or any number of these, you know, lower level communist leaders and monsters, you know, would they address this kind of thing at all? Well, of course not. But if they think for a minute that what they're peddling is somehow the solution, you know, then if they could just spend a day in history to really see how awful, and I'm talking brutal murderers, that these systems produced, maybe it would shake them to their very core. Maybe they'd come back and then literally kiss the ground that they arrive at here in the United States of America in the year 2026, as opposed to trying to dismantle the whole thing. But he keeps using words like optics driven, right? About Ocasio-Cortez. The way she carries herself, I think, is a bit too like optics driven, too liberal and too optics driven, he says. Okay, well, it's the same old thing. You know, they are going to look too moderate, right? But really the Hassan Pikers of the world, I guess, think that it needs to be much more extreme. So, and again, I tell you this not to ruin your day or to make you upset. But again, I think it's important to note that when people really do glom onto these things, I think a lot of times they're just trying to build their brand. You know, they're trying to make a name for themselves. They want to do streaming, or they want a podcast, or they want to something. They want attention, you know, but yet instead of doing something that truly uplifts, like, you know, like I'm talking about right here, we're talking about life, liberty, the pursuit of happiness. We're talking about the things that actually ring true in people's hearts and in their minds and in their souls. You cannot corrupt the idea of life, liberty, and the pursuit of happiness. Because when you teach this to people and you bring it to their, and you live it and demonstrate it in front of them, they say, "I want that." That's where the fun of life can really be. But you want it to be like in the Soviet Union or under Mao or communism and in any form or any era? It's the exact opposite. All right, folks, I'll leave you with that today. We'll see you at 3 p.m. on the Bill Bunkley Show today. Hold fast to that which is good. And we'll see you right back here tomorrow, of course, live. Kyle Warren with you and saying take care out there.
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8: 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At least seven black

0: blasts have occurred near a military base hosting U.S. forces in the northern Iraqi city of Erbil.
1: At least 7 explosions have broken out near a military base hosting U.S. forces in the northern Iraqi city of Erbil. The city's in the country's semi-autonomous Kurdish region. The explosions began at around 9:30 a.m. local time on Friday, according to an Associated Press journalist in the area who heard the blasts. The journalist observed at least 4 plumes of black smoke rising into the sky from areas near or inside the base. There's been no immediate information on casualties or the cause of the explosions, and Iraqi and U.S. officials haven't immediately commented. I'm Charles Villatesma.
0: Saudi Arabia struck the port city of Hodeidah in Yemen in response to Iranian-backed Houthi rebel attacks on Saudi shipping. The Saudi strikes Saturday last week were in retaliation for Houthi attacks on 2 Saudi oil tankers in the Red Sea this past Thursday. SpaceX's Starship rocket has blasted off on another test flight, this time carrying 20 of the most advanced Starlinks. The launch comes a week after a last-second launch abort. Texas Governor Greg Abbott says at least 3 people have died in river flooding that began July 12th.
2: On July the 20th, there was a report that in Valverde County, a report of a death of someone who was driving through high waters and got swept away and lost their life. So now there are officially 3 people whose lives have been lost because of the July floods.
0: Governor Abbott said during a media briefing in Cotulla, a city about 90 miles southwest of San Antonio, the widespread flooding killed 2 last week, 1 person who was driving in Uvalde County. This is SRN News. The United Nations is worried about fertility.
3: After decades of promoting abortion and birth control to stem predicted overpopulation, the world body has finally noticed that birth rates are dropping in nearly every nation, threatening economic and societal ruin. The UN has issued a report that indicates about 2/3 of all countries now have fertility rates below replacement and populations of young people who are not getting married and not having children. Both rich and poor nations are affected. Michael Harrington reporting.
0: Planned Parenthood and 2 smaller regional abortion businesses are again billing Medicaid for services other than abortion after being cut off for most of a year. The defunding, which was mandated in President Trump's tax policy of last year, has expired, and Congress has yet to renew it. However, the restored funding does not mean the battle over federal abortion policy has ended, and not all services that were cut will return. Pro-life advocates are pushing lawmakers to adopt another defunding policy. This is SRN News. At a news conference, European Commission spokesman Thomas Regnier says by allowing adults to view the TikTok accounts of minors, the platform is not protecting children's privacy rights, exposing them to cyberbullying, unwanted contact, and predatory behavior.
4: We do not accept this because children's content must never be visible to strangers.
0: He says if TikTok does not take the steps required by the EU's Digital Services Act, children will be impacted.
4: Minors are exposed to predators, to grooming, and to cyberbullying. Putting default settings for minors is not a beauty contest under the DSA. It must be effective. TikTok now has the right to defend itself, but must adapt the settings to ensure a high level of privacy, security, and safety for kids online.
0: The investigation comes on the heels of back-to-back crackdowns on big tech by Brussels, which has led the world in regulating tech behemoths, including Meta and Apple. More details at srnnews.com.
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11: Overnight, we'll bring partly cloudy skies with a low of 79. As we move into Saturday, expect partly sunny conditions with a high of 93. Saturday night, clouds will break with humidity lingering and temperatures will drop to a low of 81. Looking ahead to Sunday, anticipate a mix of clouds and sun throughout the day with a chance of a thunderstorm in spots during the afternoon. Sunday's high will reach 92. That's your AccuWeather forecast. I'm meteorologist Jason Caterina for AM 860, The Answer.
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17: Damn straight. Buckle up, Buttercup. Put the seatbelt on. It's going to be some rough sledding ahead. Welcome, everybody. It is the Watchdog on Wall Street show. Over 26 years now, taking the liars, the crooks, the cheats out behind the woodshed, and also basically going over the reality of the terrain. We help people out. Basically doing, well, we act as people's personal CFO. That's what we do. It's always about dealing with risk and always about dealing with financial storms, how to navigate financial storms, corrections, and volatility. The ability to discern the difference between the conventional wisdom of the day and the reality of the terrain. And that's what we're here today. We're here today, and I am telling you, people, storm clouds out there. Storm clouds are out there. The numbers right now, not looking good. Not looking good when it comes to the oil markets, which are then going to reflect into the inflation numbers in the CPI. And another one we told you, it's like something wicked this way comes. You take a look at the 10-year treasury, and you take a look at the 30, and ouch. Ouch. Very, very high borrowing costs. The 30-year, if I'm not mistaken, it hasn't been this high. Hasn't been this high since our national debt was like around $5, $6 trillion. We're heading close to $40 trillion at this point in time. We have to continue to roll over our debt again and again and again. And when we reborrow, we're going to be reborrowing at much higher rates than we were just a few short years ago. Meaning what? We're going to have to spend more on interest payments. Make this whole thing make sense to me at where we're at this point in time. You can't. So what does this mean? What does this mean for your portfolio? What should you be doing? You're going to have a myriad of different so-called experts on TV telling you how to trade it, how to position yourself and all this stuff. Well, again, if you've built your portfolio the right way, yeah, you're going to get banged around during times of volatility. In the same way, if you have a phenomenal, well-built boat, and you're out there at sea and you get hit by a storm, you ain't going to get hit by the waves. You're going to get bounced around, but you're able to navigate through it. The issue right now for many people, and this is what we're seeing as portfolios continue to roll in to our firm is people that have way too much leverage in their portfolio, people that have we like to call zombies in their portfolio. Don't even get me started on, you know, we'll talk about zombie private equity in a little bit. It's a problem. It's a problem. Companies that have just way too much debt. It is a myriad of different things. And higher rates, higher borrowing costs are going to affect big parts of the market. In particular, a lot of the tech stuff. A lot of this build out, a lot of what's going on right now is financed, my friends. And those borrowing costs go up. Ouch. Ouch. It's going to hurt. I'm going to go back. I'm going to reiterate a little bit in regards to what we do and how we look at, again, I don't even like the word stocks anymore. We like being a great company buyer. This is fundamental. This is what you need to do so you can deal with points in time like we're going to be dealing with. And yeah, make no bones about it. In my opinion, the month of August could get pretty ugly. And things could change. And I hope they do. Hope the sun comes out. See, the difference between what we do and everybody else is I don't try to guess what's going to happen. We understand, okay? And again, this goes to Taleb's concept of anti-fragility. When you deal with shocks, you want to come out on the other side stronger than you did going in. And that's how we try to construct each and every portfolio for all of our clients, all over the country, all over the globe. Each one is different. Each one is unique. But the ability to deal with shocks like we're going to experience now, in my opinion, I hope I'm wrong. Well, I've had a pretty good track record of being right on these things. But you want to be able to deal with them. You don't want to have to react to a market condition or the bond market going, you know, out of control or oil prices, you know, spiking. All of these things were kind of priced into the cards. You got to know that they can happen. And these, again, I wouldn't even consider these things black swans because they're kind of obvious that they could most certainly could occur. And this is why you need to be a great company buyer. Building ownership in great businesses with great ideas, businesses that have certain niche advantages, great management, companies that we expect, that we should see, are going to perform over time. We do not try to time the market. If it is a solid business that we feel is valued properly, I'm gonna buy no matter what the market is doing. It's interesting. I had some of the folks on CNN. There's no reason for buying right now. What are you talking about? You know what's going to happen tomorrow? No, if you're setting your portfolio up where you're dollar cost averaging on a regular basis and you're putting money away, you're going to try to guess. See, not guessing on those things has served us well over the years because nobody's good at it. Nobody's good at it. If you're holding great companies, what do you have to worry about? When markets inevitably reverse for periods of time. I don't know how long this is going to last. I don't. I'm not capable of doing that. I'm not. You want to just over the past couple of years, you want to talk about Liberation Day and the tariffs and the markets going off the. You can go back and you can listen to shows that I did at that point in time. They're going to sound eerily similar to what we are doing and what we're talking about right now. Your portfolio is going to decline in value during those periods. You know what else doesn't happen? The world doesn't end. By the way, that's only going to happen one time. I don't know why anybody would ever bet on that. Great companies bounce back. And I always cite this, and I brought it up before here on the program, bring it up again. Got to go 2016 Warren Buffett. 2016, what investors should do during times of tumult? Don't watch the markets closely. Again, investors that buy great companies will see results 5, 10, 20, 30 years down the road. If you're trying to buy and sell stocks, you're not going to have very good results. The money is made by investing and owning good companies for long periods of time. Don't obsess over finding a perfect time. Don't, again, it's an complete exercise in futility. We don't have, I'm here to tell you people, you're going to have every person on TV trying to tell you that they know what the market's going to do. Okay. I'm here telling you what I think the markets are going to do over the short term. Be prepared for it. Don't do stupid stuff. Don't go listen to these yahoos on TV. All right, we got to move your positioning, your portfolio. No. Why would you do that? You should be positioned properly before the storm hits, not after the bloody fact, for crying out loud. I have the faintest idea what the stock market is going to do when it opens up on Monday. Not good at timing, but I'm pretty good. I think we're pretty good at figuring out when we're getting enough for our money. Again, I'll go to Jack Bogle. Buying stocks and holding them, best way to invest, because your emotions will defeat you totally if you try to sell your holdings to avoid losses and get back in afterwards. Stay the course. Don't let these changes in the market, even big ones, change your mind. And never, never, never, never, never be in or out of the market. You're always in at a certain level. This, you know, goes back to, and I love this phrase. He was a great financial writer. I think that they kind of got rid of him because he was so critical of Wall Street back in the 1990s. His name was Christopher Byron. And he had this phrase about greater fools out there. He understood what the media was doing. He understood what Wall Street was doing. He's trying to create greater fools out there. Who's going to be left holding the bag? And they'll say it all the time, too. Like, all right, you know, you gotta wait till the retail investor throws in the towel and markets sell off. And that's when things are going to turn around. Listen, okay. You're not trading in a casino chip when you sell a company from your portfolio. You're selling to somebody else. For every seller, there's a buyer. And I've said this 1,000 times. The only market out there, massive sale. Everyone leaves the store wanting to pay higher prices. There's no other market like it in the entire world for that very reason. Our rules of the road, invest like you're already wealthy, right? Who's buying quality companies when markets sell off and value is created? Who? That's smart money. And I'll leave before we go to break here. And I've mentioned this before here on the program. In bear markets, stocks return to their rightful owners. Now, that's a pretty arrogant statement. It was made by J.P. Morgan. Yeah, he knew. He understood. He understood that people will do dumb stuff. People will do dumb stuff, and smart people will take advantage of it. At what point in time, what club do you want to join? You want to join the smart people, the smart money out there, or do you want to continue to do the dumb, same dumb things again and again and again and again? Try to time the market. Listen to this guy here. Oh, what's this guy saying over there? No. No. You should be able to take shocks in your portfolio with a smile on your face, knowing that you're going to come out stronger on the other side. Have to take a quick break. I'm going to get a little bit further into that when we get back. My crystal ball, all sorts of stuff. 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
18: Our federal government doesn't magically gain constitutional authority over every single social issue just because a politician might gain a few extra votes. The Constitution is clear. The federal government has limited, specifically enumerated powers. Decisions involving education, family, morality, health, and community standards are left to the states and to the people. Yet Washington repeatedly exceeds its authority, imposing one answer on everyone, and then acts surprised by the bitter division it causes. The founders sought unity by limiting federal power. Politicians traded that restraint for control and we're all paying the price. Ignore federalism and local choice disappears. Peaceful disagreement becomes impossible and the losing side has nowhere to go. America doesn't need Washington to settle every social dispute. It needs Washington to obey the Constitution. 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

0: taking Wall Street's liars, crooks, and cheats out behind the woodshed. 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
1: Welcome up, folks. Welcome back. It is The Watchdog on Wall Street show. Again, reminder, we've had this radio show here for 26 years. It's been over 10 years. We've actually been doing the podcast as well. I do that on a daily basis. Again, sign up for that at watchdogonwallstreet.com. It's available at all the various different platforms out there. And I love, I appreciate it when you, you let other people know about the program as well as our downloads continue to rise. It's great. Again, we don't monetize it in any sort of shape, matter, or form. To me, it's public service is what we're doing here on the program. Our job at Markowski Investments is to keep people from doing stupid stuff. It is how we have built this firm over the past 30 years. The anti-fragile portfolio concept, I've written about it. We've discussed it extensively here on the show. I've talked about one of my favorite authors slash philosophers slash risk managers slash portfolio managers. The guy's a genius. Nassim Nicholas Taleb. Might be familiar with his book, The Black Swan, the concept of black swans. And basically what that means is things that happen that you just don't see coming. When preparing, when trying to prepare for one's future, it's a concept that needs to be taken into account rather than planning. Because I got into a long conversation about this past week, and now I cannot stand the phrase, financial planning, retirement planning. How do you do that? How do you do that? Rather than plan, you prepare. You prepare. And again, this is the same philosophy that I have when I'm coaching kids in anything that you're doing. Basically, if you're prepared, you can face any sort of obstacle, any opponent, any challenge, anything that's in front of you. I love quoting, there was Warren Buffett in his annual report. Annual report to investors, he wrote it like a want ad. He said, wanted, a young man or woman with the potential to manage a very large portfolio. The ideal candidate must be someone genetically programmed to recognize and avoid serious risks, including those never before encountered. Again, other requirements, independent thinking, emotional stability, key understanding of both human and institutional behavior. Take a look at that. Famous saying, Navy SEALs, you can go into battle with a map and a plan. When you get on the battlefield and the terrain and conditions are different than what you expected, what do you do then? You go with the terrain. Basically, you should expect the unexpected. When markets sell off for no apparent reason or for great reason, like they are now, again, don't be surprised. And then when markets skyrocket and you're like, why? I don't get it. You don't be perplexed by that. Forrest Gump said it, except he didn't say stuff. He said another S word. Stuff happens sometimes. Yeah. The people, the investors, again, I don't mean to be mean, but it's not my phrase. The greater fools out there that lose time and time again. And this is not just individual investors. This is the Kendall Roys of the hedge fund private equity world, those gurus out there. We're continuing to see them fail at an ever expanding pace, ever accelerating pace. The schlock brokers and financial advisors promising ridiculous outsized returns, or the useful idiots on radio and TV pitching their magic magical trading software and algorithms and all sorts of stuff. You make your money no matter what the market is doing. Right. They don't know what they don't know. Again, this is a field of psychology. They call it the Dunning-Kruger effect. It's a cognitive bias, and it's everywhere when it comes to Wall Street. Again, people, okay? Do things the right way. 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
14: Foundations of Freedom, a look at America's founding principles and the leaders who shaped our nation.
15: In 1862, Abraham Lincoln signed the Morrill Act, helping states create colleges focused on agriculture, mechanics, science, and practical education. The principle was not centralized control, it was opportunity. Lincoln's Morrill Act reminds us that America can support education without surrendering education to Washington. Why did it matter? Because a free nation needs citizens equipped to work, build, steward, and govern themselves. Scripture gives work a sacred weight. In Genesis, God placed man in the garden to work it and to keep it. Proverbs honors the one who works his land. Paul warns against idleness and calls believers to earn their bread. Why does that still matter today? Because education should form capable people under God, not dependent subjects under bureaucracy.
16: Hugh Hewitt wants to finish the job.
17: I had just finished a new article on President Trump's need to finish the job. It cites Napoleon's maxim, if you start to take Vienna, take Vienna. Every military strategist going back 1,000 years. If you start a campaign, finish the campaign. Do not execute the perfect task measure which gets your people killed on the way up the hill.
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12: Today will bring partly sunny skies with a high of 93. Tonight, expect clouds to break up with humidity lingering and a low of 81. Tomorrow, anticipate a mix of clouds and sun with a chance of a thunderstorm in some areas during the afternoon and a high of 92. Tomorrow night, it will be mostly cloudy and humid with a few showers and a thunderstorm around and a low of 80. That's your AccuWeather forecast. I'm meteorologist Joe Lundberg for AM 860, The Answer.

0: This is the Watchdog on Wall Street.
1: Great Seeger too. Welcome back, everybody. It is the Watchdog on Wall Street show. All right, Ken, we're going to do a quick review here. Again, I have to get into the private equity stuff that's coming out that we've warned everybody about, and the zombie funds and gain of function Wall Street. Yeah, gain of function Wall Street. We got to get into all this stuff really quickly. I want to reiterate this. Okay. And I know, you know, sometimes people say, Chris, you talk about that same thing again. Yeah. The same way that if you're a great basketball player, you go out, you do layups and you shoot free throws. We have to repeat these things again and again and again. We add new affiliates. We get new listeners. Not everybody knows. Again, simple rules of the road. Compounding is the royal road to riches. Two, don't lose money. When I mean don't lose money, you cannot take massive losses in your portfolio. You're doing that. Your portfolio is not constructed properly. You do not let risk lead to ruin. Like I stated earlier, smart money. Invest like a multimillionaire. Do you honestly think wealthy people are fretting this weekend? You know, out at the Hamptons or in Montauk or, you know, Nantucket, worried about what the market's doing. They're not. And if you are, you're doing something wrong. Markets are going to do what markets are going to do from time to time. There's nothing you can do. You have no control over it. You have to get your arms around that. It's the people that are actually trying to grow their wealth by moving stuff around. I don't like growing people by moving stuff around. We like growing people's wealth by, again, we'll take some profits and reallocate assets when we need to. But you want to accumulate. You want the assets you have to grow. When we put something into a portfolio, we hope we can hold it onto it forever, for crying out loud. That's what wealthy people do. That's what smart money does. And of course, you look to buy assets on sale. Take advantage when there are sell-offs, utilizing dollar cost averaging. Don't say, oh, I've got to put money in this month into the market. But, market's just too volatile. It's going down. Why would I do that? Because the next day it might go way up and you don't know. Okay? What was that line from Kevin Costner in Field of Dreams? Don't think. It only hurts the ball club. Your dollar cost average. Don't think. Just keep doing it, for crying out loud. And again, of course, these are rules of the road. But if you want to be a successful investor, okay, you need to have patience. I've said this countless times on the program. It is not important to be right in the here and now. It's not. But right eventually. And you can go, if you want, you can go to my website and go there. Watchdogonwallstreet.com. Go to Markowski Investments website. All of my columns going back decades. And oftentimes the calls that we've made over the years, whether it be Enron, whether it be in regards to the real estate market before the Great Recession, a myriad of different things. Was I early? Yeah. Yeah. But it didn't matter. Didn't matter. We were right eventually. In other words, what conventional wisdom says is the greatest thing today, more often than not, might not be such a great idea. Markets are not, I'm going to repeat that again, are not efficient over the short term. It's reality. A lot of the things that we've called here over the years, again, longtime listeners, people following us, clients know, were contrarian at the time, but proven true over time. Meaning what? You have to be patient, and to go along with that, you need a little bit of courage. Sometimes things are just not going to go your way. You have to stand in the face of the chattering classes. You have to stand in the face of the pundits. Ken, 2008, 2009, market goes off the rails. Everybody, I'm acting, countless people. I was running around like a crazy person during that point in time. I was living in Southwest Florida at the time. I was back and forth to Orlando, guest hosting television shows, going on programs on CNN, on Fox, everywhere, trying to get people to calm down, not freak out, not do stupid things with their money. Consider all facts. Don't bet on the end of the world. Some listened. Some didn't. And again, don't feel bad if you made a lot of mistakes, because human beings are not hardwired to be good investors. They buy high and they sell low because emotions take over much too easy. Need to understand, okay? It's not a video game. Stocks are not an electronic blip on the screen, okay? They're not. They're not. Price of a stock, the overall value of a company, you can evaluate that. You know, based upon the company makes, the industry, what the expectations are for the future, you have an underlying ownership in a business. Okay? That's what you need to understand. Is it a quality business? It's also important to understand that it's justifiable to love risk as long as risk doesn't lead to ruin. I've got to take a break. Went long. 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

0: only man who is taking on the Wall Street establishment. 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
1: We're going back in time. We're going back in time to 1999. I wrote a column entitled Crystal Ball. And I know, long-term listeners, you've heard this, but this is kind of one of those, you know, when markets get nuts, I pull this column out, and I explain it to everybody again. Okay, it's important. And at the time, you know, enormous volatility going on in the markets. Yeah, remember Y2K bug at that time. You think about the things that are going on today. And basically, I'm here to tell you this. I said, all right, you got money to invest. You got money in the markets, right? Well, I got a powerful crystal ball. Powerful crystal ball. And we're going to look into it to help you with your intelligent investment decisions. Well, again, interest rates are coming into view again, right? Some say going much higher. Some say, oh no, they're going to push rates down. Well, I'm here to tell you that interest rates measured by the prime rate are going to climb to 23%. That's right. 23%. Unemployment is going to head in the opposite direction. It's going to be at 13%. We're going to see waves of bankruptcies come. We're going to see banks fail. Unfortunately, we're going to see terrorism pick up. We're also going to see a major, major market correction / crash and more political violence out there. So again, I'm looking at this in my crystal ball. This is what I see. How many of you out there want to invest now? How many of you out there are going to say, I'm all excited to invest knowing that those things are coming down the pike? Well, my crystal ball doesn't see into the future. My crystal ball reveals the past. All of those events that I just talked about happened between 1979 in 1989. During that time period, the Dow went from 838 to 2753, an average of 18% a year. You want to mitigate risk? Put time on your side. It's a lot more risk trying to time the market than having time in the market. Allow us to worry about world events. Stay focused on the long term. 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We'll be back.
0: Chris Markowski is the Watchdog on Wall Street.
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1: Types of volatility that they can induce and what they can wreak on the market, without a doubt. I like it better. I was calling them Wall Street alchemists, you know, out there. Well, you want to hear something really scary? Yeah, this is some frightening stuff. And I feel for a lot of people that have pension funds out there, because you're going to be left holding the bag with this big bag of odorous excrement that's floating around out there. Well, again, let's go back to the Great Recession and the lead up to the Great Recession. Now, I don't know how many of you have seen the film, The Big Short, based upon the Michael Lewis novel. They do a really good job in that movie explaining, it's all based on reality, it all happened, what Wall Street did. They started taking all of these crappy mortgages that they were writing and making a fortune on, and they packaged all of this, for lack of a better phrase, poop, because that's what it was. Lots and lots and lots of poop, poop, poop, poop, poop, poop, poop, poop, poop. And what they did was they put all of this poop together, and they created a mortgage-backed security. And then they got S&P and Moody's to put a AAA rating on it. Now, again, you explain to me, okay? Explain it to me on how more poop is somehow less poop. But they did. And they sold it. They sold them to pension funds. They sold them to government. They sold them to people all over the place until reality hit. Well, guess what? Guess what? We're back. We're back. Yeah, we got UBS Group right now is proposing a product that will bundle stakes in private credit funds and private equity funds into a bond

0: happening was going to happen all along the way. Private equity assets stuck in zombie funds are at a record high. You don't say. You don't say. Again, you take a look at the numbers. They're calling them zombie funds now. Watch the Wall Street Journal's calling them. We've been calling them zombie funds for years. They can't raise any more money. They can't make any new acquisitions. They're fund managers. Yeah, we went to Harvard. We went to Wharton. We're so smart. Yeah, they're not able to sell their assets. The net asset value of U.S. private equity assets stuck in funds at least a decade is at a high of $348 billion. They can't move it. Yeah, oh, they're still collecting their 2 and 20. They're still collecting their fees on that, but they can't get out. What does that mean? Well, again, they're looking for greater fools. They're going to try to find greater fools. I'm hoping because again, you've got a wave of maturing assets in the 7 to 9 year old bucket right now. That's even larger, $512 billion. Don't be a sucker. Avoid this stuff like the plague. Okay. Yes. There are some good private equity. There's some good private credit out there, but it is few and far between. Wall Street sees a product. They get into something that, oh, wow, look at that. Investors are going to get turned on by this. We can sell this. They don't care what the quality is. All they care about is whether or not they can sell it. And they've been able to do that. Many of the managers of these private equity, private credit, they're leaving now. They've made their money. They wanted to make more by selling to a greater fool. And they've said, we're not able to do that. Again, all of this stuff, okay? When you think of these things, you got, again, gain of function. Think of COVID, okay? This is the stuff that Wall Street creates to wreak havoc. Don't be a greater fool. Watchdog on WallStreet.com. 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We'll be back.
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6: With SRN News, I'm Ron Taylor. The U.S. military says it has fired on a merchant vessel attempting to breach the blockade of Iranian ports while Iran targeted American strongholds around the Persian Gulf. Meanwhile, Saudi Arabia struck the port of Hodeida in Yemen. The conflict shows no signs of easing after 13 nights of strikes. President Trump returning to address a huge room full of journalists at a correspondents' dinner that was rescheduled from April. He said the show must go on. The president entering the ballroom last night to polite applause, then teasing reporters as he began his address at the White House correspondents' dinner in Washington.
7: Well, that was very beautiful, but this has not been an easy evening, all these awards. Do I have a say? Those awards, all those awards.
6: The president joked about the choice for the location.

0: of the rescheduled White House dinner.
1: But it's great to be back at a place that I know very well because I built it.
0: Oil prices and stocks finished mixed yesterday.
2: Stocks drifted to a mixed close on Wall Street, and oil prices fell for the first time in a week. The S&P 500 rose 0.1% Friday. The index had its second losing week in a row. That's the first time that's happened since March. The Dow added 235 points. That's about 0.1%. The NASDAQ composite fell 0.6%. After shooting as high as $102 a barrel a day earlier, Brent crude fell almost 4% to settle at about $96 a barrel. Treasury yields moved lower in the bond market. The yield on the 10-year Treasury fell to 4.68%. Seth Sutel, New York.
0: Massive forest fires are raging out of control in southwestern France and central Spain, forcing authorities to evacuate around 200,000 people, dozens of firefighters injured, but no deaths have been reported. This is SRN News. A pro-family group is erecting billboards across the country.
3: You may have seen them. They say, "No child has two dads, no child has two moms." They are the work of an organization called Them Before Us, and are designed to promote biblical marriage and discourage adoption by gay couples. The group says, quote, "In a culture that puts adult desire above child rights, we want to advocate for something better. When culture reflects the truth that moms and dads aren't optional or interchangeable, children will be protected and thrive." Michael Harrington reporting.
0: The Trump administration's moving to restart the specialized LGBT option for youth who contact the 988 Crisis Intervention Hotline. That phone number offers specialized options for certain groups, such as veterans and Spanish speakers. A year ago, the Trump administration stopped offering the Press 3 option for LGBT youth. The administration says it ended the service because the funding ran out. It's now working to bring it back by the end of the year. This is SRN News. CBS analyst and former Dallas Cowboys quarterback Tony Romo has been arrested on suspicion of driving under the influence.
4: A Milwaukee County Sheriff's Office arrest report says that Romo performed poorly on field sobriety tests after getting stopped while driving south on Interstate 43 this week. Sheriff's officials said Romo was taken into custody, booked, and released. He has a court appearance set for September 21st. There was no comment from CBS. 46-year-old Romo has been the network's lead game analyst for NFL coverage since 2017. Bob Agner reporting.
0: Skydance-owned Paramount has agreed to delay closing its $81 billion buyout of Warner Brothers Discovery well into next year. The move comes as a judge continues to consider a challenge from 12 states seeking to block the deal altogether. In a court filing, Paramount said it wouldn't close the merger until a court ruling and on merits the lawsuit, or until June of next year. More details at srnnews.com.
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13: Today will bring partly sunny skies with a high of 93. Tonight, expect clouds to break up with humidity lingering and a low of 81. Tomorrow, anticipate a mix of clouds and sun with a chance of a thunderstorm in some areas during the afternoon and a high of 92. Tomorrow night, it will be mostly cloudy and humid with a few showers and a thunderstorm around and a low of 80. That's your AccuWeather forecast. I'm meteorologist Joe Lundberg for AM 860, The Answer.
8: Well-known author, investment banker, consumer advocate, analyst, trader, Chris Markowski is the watchdog of Wall Street.
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15: Ladies and gentlemen, we're not here to indulge in fantasy, but in political and economic reality.
8: This is the Watchdog of Wall Street.
16: Yes, it is. And I'm just getting warm. I should add that line to our little intro. I haven't changed it in over 20-something years. But anyway, I love that. That's a great Thanksgiving film, Scent of a Woman. Yeah, Al Pacino. Anyway, yeah, we're just getting warmed up here, folks. I got a kick out of this story. Wall Street traders are having their best year ever. Yay! JP Morgan, Goldman, other big banks are raking in trading revenue this year. Why do you think that is? Why do you think Wall Street traders are having their best year ever? Well, I'll tell you. First and foremost, okay, and again, this is ongoing. Year prior was great too for them. Volatility. The ups, the downs, the sideways, the backwards, the forward, all that stuff benefits Wall Street. I'm gonna take you back in time. We're gonna fire up the DeLorean with the flux capacitor, and we're gonna go back in time to the 1990s. Now, again, I was there back in the 1990s, and they like to have me on as a guest on programs as a guest because I was young and they could like make fun of me because my opinions were contrarian on many things. Again, I was very much saying, hey, be careful. These dot-com companies are nuts. I was warning people about Enron, all this stuff. And I go, oh yeah, this guy doesn't get it. You know, it's a new paradigm. Earnings don't matter anymore. But anyway, there was another thing that was happening at that point in time. People my age and older, obviously going to remember. Youngsters, you might not. That was when all of the day trading houses were coming into full effect. You had countless, quite frankly. I can't remember them all. Big ones were Ameritrade, and Ameritrade had the commercial with Stewart. It was like the punk rock kid at the office. I want to shake the market, shake it up and down. He was telling his boss about trading stocks. And E-Trade had a lot of clever commercials. I remember they spent a fortune advertising the Super Bowl in the 1990s. That one was money. He's got money coming out the wazoo. DLJ Direct had some commercials. I remember I think it was DLJ Direct, if I'm not mistaken, was the tow truck driver picked somebody up and had a picture there of this thing. Is that a vacation spot? No, that's my island. It was a tow truck driver with his own island. And there was a kid who got grounded and he couldn't have his helicopter anymore. So all you needed to do was to open up an account at one of these firms and you were going to be rich. I tell you, rich, like Daffy Duck would say. And for a while, most certainly like that was the case, markets could never go down. Earnings didn't matter anymore. Every pizza parlor, every gym, every television was tuned in to CNBC all the time. You had, 25-year-old CEOs with goatees at, foosball table in the break room pitching their dot-com company on there. And everybody thought that everything could just go up forever until it didn't. But anyway, I was asked, this is going to be terrible for the big brokerage firms out there with all of these trading houses and people are going to be doing it on their own. They're not going to need to have brokers or financial advisors. And I laughed at this entire thing. And my point back to the person interviewing me was, well, if it is self-destructive to the big firm, why would they do it? Why would Wall Street finance all of these discount houses because they did, if it was going to be to their own undoing. That doesn't seem to make any sense, did it? No. Wall Street, the big firms out there, make a fortune trading. When they get more suckers out there, when they get more fools playing around with their money that they can basically wreck, they love it. This is great for them. Robinhood is fantastic for the big brokerage firms. It's fantastic for Citadel. It's like I said, it's like the Los Angeles Dodgers being able to create their own schedule for the year. And the only teams that they have to play are, I don't know, who are the last place teams? I don't really follow baseball much anymore. I don't know, Pittsburgh Pirates and I don't know, whoever stinks. That's all they have to play. Even worse, they're playing little league teams is more akin to a better analogy, quite frankly. What, you think you're going to out-trade these guys? They have algorithms. They can trade at speeds you don't understand. They can pick off your stop orders. They will crush you, and that's what they're doing. And there's every study out there has been done. Terrence Odine did one back in the 1990s. He did one more recently. And the mistakes that individual investors make. What? Why do you think they designed Robinhood? To get you going. To send you push notifications. Oh my God, volume's picking up on your stock. Oh, you're up a quarter point. You're down a quarter, and letting you know all on this stuff. Trade, trade, trade, trade, trade, trade, trade. Who benefits? Wall Street does. You want to continue to enrich them. Continue to think that you can beat them at the game of trading. And again, traders having the best year ever. Well, meaning what? Individual American traders are having their worst year ever. Don't doubt me. Anyway, I have to touch on this as well. And I'm probably going to go off on a bit of a rant here. This was in the Wall Street Journal this past week. And the Wall Street Journal, you know, they say, oh, it's not your father's Wall Street Journal, not your father's Wall Street. It's not my Wall Street Journal from when I started out. It's a shell of its former self, quite frankly. They actually had a column this past week. It was in the personal finance retirement part of their paper here, written by a couple kids. The startup insiders who stash huge sums in tax subsidized retirement accounts. And basically, this was a hit piece on people who are smart. People who did intelligent things with their money. They didn't do anything wrong. Didn't do anything wrong. And basically what they did is they found various different early investors in startup companies who put the shares of those startup companies into their IRA or 401k. And now those startup companies, you know, they were startup companies, are not startup companies anymore. They've done really well. And the valuation has gone through the roof. And the Wall Street Journal is saying that this is somehow a bad thing. This is somehow a bad thing. And I'm saying to myself, what? This is the Wall Street Journal? What? Because people went out. People went out and took a risk. Took a risk, invested. And these are people that are actually founders of some of these companies. Founders. They're still on the board of directors. They were involved in building this company. And they did some intelligent tax planning by putting shares of the company before it went public into a retirement account. They're somehow doing the wrong thing? Huh? This is the type of thing that quite frankly is becoming a little bit more prevalent in this country. And I think we'll talk a little bit more about this later. And I've hit upon it a lot lately, on the podcast. Listen, it's all you young people out there. Okay. Again, this was big when I was younger. I was never one of those kids that had pictures of, cars on my wall. I think cars are great. I love, you know, you take a look at some of these Italian cars are like pieces of artwork for me, but that never was a driver for me. But I had, you know, friends would have like, you know, the old Testarossa on their wall of their room, whatever it may be. I'm here to tell anybody out there, if you want a Ferrari, you can go out and you can get yourself one. You can go out and I don't care. Some youngster listening to this program, yeah, you can go out and get one. Okay. You got to work. You have to work. Whether you want to believe it or not, yeah, you can still do it here in this country. It's going to take an enormous amount of sacrifice. You're going to have to work your butt off.
17: Oh, you know, my parents had bored a silver spoon in my mouth, all this stuff.
16: You know, neither did I. Okay. Most people, they want things in life. And this is true. I'm sorry. Okay. Now, people want things in life, but they don't want to put the work in. They don't want to work for it. I keep thinking of, you know, deadly sins, envy. And isn't it interesting? One of the, again, horror movie, because again, it was horrific. It's one of those movies you're going to, it was fantastic. You only want to see once, seven. The last sin, Kevin Spacey. What was it? It was envy. Yeah, the head in the box. It was envy. And you don't want to be that person. You don't want to be the person that is envious. You want to look at somebody that does well and you want to say, wow, hey, as long as they're doing everything legal and not cheating and not stealing. Okay, because again, that I'm not saying that doesn't exist because it does. But you see somebody that has built somebody, it's built something phenomenal. Do you have any idea how much work went into that at all? The book that I wrote that came out last year was entitled Work, Time, and Effort. Again, people listen to this show all the time. They hear me say it. Everything in life that has meaning, value, and worth involves work, time, and effort. It was a story about certain clients of ours at Markowski Investments, their backstory, how hard they had to work to get to where they were. I mean, you might see right now, oh, they got a car, their wife's got a pocketbook, only to get the envy crap that creeps into people all of the time. You know, see the time that they wake up every morning, the years that they work 7 days a week. You didn't see any of that. And let me ask you a question. Are you willing to do that? Are you willing to put that? You want that Ferrari? You want that stuff? Are you willing to sacrifice? Are you willing to put that time in? People who are envious, you know who they're angry with deep down inside? Themselves. And their own failings. And I cannot believe in the Wall Street Journal, basically a hit piece on people who did intelligent things with their money because they've built up big IRAs or big 401ks. Now they're saying, well, you know, we're going to have to start forcing people that have 401ks over $10 million. They're going to have to, they're going to have to sell a certain amount every single year. I'm like, are you kidding me? It's my clients. Why? Because they were smart. Because they did the right thing. We can't turn into that country. That's not what made this country great. Envy didn't build the United States of America. Work ethic did. This is what has always separated us from the rest of the world. Our work ethic. But not only that, we live in a country where it's okay to fall down. It's okay to fail and pick yourself up and move on. We become this nonsense where I know they look what that one's got and look what that one's got and I want mine and I want my fair share. Sayonara, kids. Anyway, got to take a break. Watchdog on WallStreet.com. 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Yeah, we get back. I told you what was going to happen with SpaceX. Yeah, we're going to do our own little version of the old Muppets bit. Pigs in space! Street. 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
1: All right. Listen, guys, I appreciate the kudos and the emails and whatnot, the messages that are sent over. You called that, Chris. You called it exactly. Thank you. But again, it's not a crystal ball thing. Okay. I've seen these things happen before. I know how they're structured. I know how people react. I understand, again, human behavior, institutional behavior, and you can let these things play out. People will ask, well, why you could have shorted that and did this and did that. I don't do that. I don't like the risk that's involved. If I don't like something, I just avoid it. Now, I'm talking about the SpaceX and SpaceX IPO. And okay, let me be very clear here. Okay. I am cheering that company on. I want that company. We should all want that company to be enormously successful. However, you think I was going to be paying $220 a share? Wow. What did it go to? $225? I can't even remember because I knew it was going to happen. We saw how it was structured and I knew the thing. I knew the price was going to collapse. It wasn't a matter of if, it was just a matter of when. What bothered me about this, and what it always does, okay, is you get the people on TV. I'm sorry, I got to pick on Jim Cramer again. He said this about a month and a half ago when the company went public. This is about SpaceX. Oh, it's a very good deal. Well priced. People who want to buy it should absolutely do it. This is an exact quote. Nothing embarrassing about this. They're always house bears, but I've seen it for 44 years. The same naysayers are still around and kept investors from being wealthy. We should encourage wealth, and this one will make people a lot of money. The Chinese target a lot of industries, robots, cars. They can wreck a lot of businesses. We are not losing in space because Elon has a vision. We are going to own space. Musk uniquely positioned to deliver this. This one is more than just a piece of paper. I want to be with Elon. I understand that, Jim, but really 38 days after he said that, he told people basically, they didn't like it. What's changed? You liked it at $225 a share, and I think at the time when he said it, I think the thing was down like 120, 125. Make it make sense to me because I don't get it. I love the company. Okay. I've explained, IPOs and how IPOs are done today. And I'm very, very skeptical of them. Very, very skeptical. Because again, a lot of these companies are laddered up over a period of time, various different tranches of investments over the years. Back in the day, you could get in at a very good valuation. Again, SpaceX, money being used by the company to expand, all that good stuff. But at what price? What price? And the risk that's involved with a company like this. Elon Musk catches a cold, the stock can go down. Delay a launch, the stock could go down. Yeah, I'm not saying that this is not going to be a wonderful investment 10, 15, 20 years down the road. I just think that there's a much better entry point. And unfortunately, the people on TV, they just don't do that. They don't. They hype things up. They turn it into a bloody sporting event. And they shouldn't do that. Anyway, some of the economic numbers I want to talk about right now because, I'm watching some of these Republicans go on air and just lie. Just lie about the condition of the economy. It was one, I forgot his name. I got so aggravated. When I saw it. He's like, if I was going to give the president a grade on the economy, I don't know, it'd be like 115, A++. First and foremost, okay, if you're a new listener here in the program, I'm an actual conservative, okay, an old school conservative. You know, character matters, all that good stuff, you know, free markets, you know, Milton Friedman, you know, Thomas Massey, Ron Paul, Rand Paul, Ronald Reagan, all that good stuff. That's me. Okay. Stop lying to people about what is going on the ground. If you have a problem, half the battle is people, more than half the battle is admitting that we've got one. More on this when we get back. Watchdog on WallStreet.com. We shall return. Reaching for your
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17: In 1862, Abraham Lincoln signed the Morrill Act, helping states create colleges focused on agriculture, mechanics, science, and practical education. The principle was not centralized control, it was opportunity. Lincoln's Morrill Act reminds us that America can support education without surrendering education to Washington. Why did it matter? Because a free nation needs citizens equipped to work, build, steward, and govern themselves. 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In Genesis, God placed man in the garden to work it and to keep it. Proverbs honors the one who works his land. Paul warns against idleness and calls believers to earn their bread. Why does that still matter today? Because education should form capable people under God, not dependent subjects under bureaucracy.
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20: Today will bring partly sunny skies with a high of 93. Tonight, expect clouds to break up with humidity lingering and a low of 81. Tomorrow, anticipate a mix of clouds and sun with a chance of a thunderstorm in some areas during the afternoon and a high of 92. Tomorrow night, it will be mostly cloudy and humid with a few showers and a thunderstorm around and a low of 80. That's your AccuWeather forecast. I'm meteorologist Joe Lundberg for AM 860, The Answer.
0: taking Wall Street's liars, crooks, and cheats out behind the woodshed. 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
1: Okay. Listen, I mentioned this. I said, you know, we live in a country where it's okay to make a mistake. It's okay to fall down. Okay, there's nothing wrong with that. No one likes doing it. Let's say mistakes are good. Mistakes are bad. Mistakes are bad. But you know what's worse? Defending them. My old friend here, I would talk about him all the time. Talib. Mistakes are bad. Defending them is worse. It's better for you to be the one correcting them than others. Being self-correcting is anti-fragile. A clear conscience is invaluable. I'm so frustrated at this point in time because you can actually see it when these people are asked questions about what's going on. You could see it in their eyes that they're lying. I mean, you know, maybe it was always the case and, you know, there wasn't as much TV and video on demand back in the day and as many cameras and all sorts of stuff. I don't know. I don't think so. I just think that we're not voting for people of very high character. The underlying economy is not great at all for the average American. This story kind of went viral this past week. Millions of views talking about 28 item grocery order from Target that cost $64.50 back in 2020. Today, $158.30. Median price home, $440,000 at this point in time. I can go through some of the other stories this past week. This one was shocking to me. This is from LendingTree. 30% of Americans say they've shoplifted this year, up from 24% in 2024. People citing financial strain tied to inflation. 90% of those who admitted to shoplifting cited affordability concerns and the broader economy. Never before have so many Americans been outside the labor force. The number of Americans who are not in the labor force rose by 832,000 in June. 105.8 million people. So a third of the country, man. A third of the country is not in the labor force. You want to do a comparison? The turn of the century, it was 68.7 million. Right, I get it. You got more retirees, but come on. Electricity prices, rates are up 18%. 18%. On average across the country. These are things that are hitting all Americans. Now, again, some feel these things more than others. And I understand that. I understand that. And it's something that we all need to understand. I just wished we'd actually start trying to tackle some of these issues. When I'm asked about this, and again, one of the things I really enjoy doing, and it's an education for me as well. And it helps, you know, lend a perspective. Well, it's great because we also have clients all over the country, all over the world, and we get feedback from them and their small business owners. But when I do a radio show at a small town radio station, wherever it may be, that host is keyed into that community and is asking me questions that obviously is concerning the people within that community. And it's the same thing. It's the affordability concerns, what people are paying. Their wages are not keeping up. With oil prices now over $100 a barrel, yes, we're going to have another major spike. Try to explain to me why we're doing that. Oil prices are up, but then we're also looking to put into effect more tariffs. How is that going to help? How's that going to help the average American out there that has to go shopping, that's taking a look at that Target bill that was a hell of a lot cheaper a few short years ago? Republicans want to have any shot, okay? It's not going on TV and singing the Lego song. Everything is awesome. Everything is great in Trump's economy. Everything is awesome. That's what they're singing. Nobody is buying what you're selling, man. Take a couple steps back. It's August. I know you guys are taking all, you guys are on vacation now for the next 3-4 weeks. Okay. Maybe you want to get on a Zoom call together and say, hey, you know what? We might want to start dealing with this. Why do you think all these bloody socialists are rising up everywhere? They're promising free stuff. They're promising to actually fix the problems that you people are saying don't exist. No bueno. Not good. Anyway, I've got to take a break. 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

0: This is the Watchdog on Wall Street.
1: Welcome back. Yeah. Long time ago in a galaxy far, far away. Things that, again, conservatives believed in. They keep using that word conservative nowadays, and they're abusing the word. They've changed what it means, because what I was told, what it really actually means is, gee, I don't know, character counts. Crony capitalism is bad. Tariffs are taxes. The Constitution is sacrosanct. Government should be limited, should be restrained. It should be checked by Congress. What happened to that? I'm just asking, what happened to that? Quickly want to touch on this, because, again, I hit on this before. I know we're delving into the political here today, but this is a loser. Okay. The GOP midterm strategy is make it a hate election. That's where they are right now. They're clinging to two things. Voters' fear of communists, okay, and their loathing of Democrats. And I'm going to give you an exact quote, okay, from a big-time Republican insider. It's going to be a hate election. Voters have to hate the Dems more than they hate us, and we have material to work with. I saw that and I said to myself, people, it's our 250th anniversary here as a country, and this is the direction you want to go into? You want to turn it into hate? And I instantly thought of Orwell's 1984. Do you remember in 1984 the 2 minutes of hate? There was a daily ritual in Orwell's 1984 where party members were forced to watch a telescreen projection of enemies. And then vent their rage. Tell me, that's not Fox and MSNBC on both polar opposites of the coin. You couldn't make this stuff up if you wanted to, for crying out loud. This is not how we are supposed to operate, people. We're not supposed to be a hateful nation. Again, I understand certain people you just can't have conversations with. I learned that a long time ago. And sometimes you just need to walk away, you know, brush the sand off your feet and walk away. Yeah, biblical stuff. You get out. But you try. You don't try to demonize, you don't try to destroy someone. You try to get people to see your way. I don't want to be a country of 2 minutes of hate. Anyway, got to take a break. Watchdog on Wall Street.com. Don't go anywhere. We'll be back.

0: Chris Markowski is the watchdog on Wall Street.
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10: In 1862, Abraham Lincoln signed the Morrill Act, helping states create colleges focused on agriculture, mechanics, science, and practical education. The principle was not centralized control, it was opportunity. Lincoln's Morrill Act reminds us that America can support education without surrendering education to Washington. Why did it matter? Because a free nation needs citizens equipped to work, build, steward, and govern themselves. Scripture gives work a sacred weight. In Genesis, God placed man in the garden to work it and to keep it. Proverbs honors the one who works his land. Paul warns against idleness and calls believers to earn their bread. Why does that still matter today? Because education should form capable people under God, not dependent subjects under bureaucracy.
4: List, obviously, stupid degrees. What I mean, stupid degrees, I don't mean to be offensive, okay? You go to college. Most people go to college to learn a skill, to acquire knowledge, so they can eventually put food on the table. The university system, okay, which I've hammered for a long period of time, convinced people to get these ridiculous degrees. Now, granted, you got rich mom and dad that, you know, no problem paying for your degree in 14th century Russian literature, whatever it may be. And there's nothing wrong with 14th century Russian literature. I'm not saying there's anything wrong with it. All I'm saying is you can get yourself a library card. Get yourself a library card and you can read all the 14th century Russian literature you want. It's not something you go spending hundreds of thousands of dollars on to get a job in, for crying out loud. I love philosophy. I do. I think philosophy, I think it's something that everyone should study, should be part of core curriculum that they're teaching at colleges and universities. But what are you going to do with that? What exactly are you going to do with that? And again, we can get into colleges and universities, but we're at a time right now. And I talked about envy earlier on in the program. My grandparents, immigrants to this country. My in-laws, immigrants to this country. My mom, she had an outhouse growing up. And I have told my story here on the program, and my dad, it's cool teaching a janitorial business and work. It was a great, great column written by Dr. Scott Atlas. Yeah, the one guy that Trump had in his COVID panel that he didn't listen to that was right. Anyway, he talks about his story and coming to this country in this column, and how you scramble and how hard he worked. And he's talking about his generation, and he's a baby boomer. I'm not. I'm a Generation Xer. My parents were baby boomers, but they didn't participate in the participation trophy nonsense by any stretch of the imagination. He's saying that his generation, the baby boomers, made a catastrophic mistake. So we watched our parents sacrifice. We struggled to move up, and we vowed our children would have it easier. When that time came, we gave them trophies for showing up. We meant well. But in freeing them of the need to struggle, we deprived them of something essential. We raised a generation.

0: I remember I got into a massive fight. I'm running up the, this is years and years ago, down and running, you know, starting a lacrosse program. Mom's like wanting us to give out trophies to every kid. I'm like, no, I won't do that. You're going to do that? You're going to lose me. Okay. And I run the entire thing. I am not doing that nonsense. And you're seeing some of the side effects of that right now. Where you're seeing socialist candidates that spewing hatred against people who achieve greatness. Okay? It's not about opportunity. This is about grievances. Redistribution and the conviction that your own failures are the result of someone else's success. Politics of envy dressed up as justice. And it's resonating. Why is it resonating? Because there's no response. There's no response. They're in their wheelhouse right now because there are issues that are taking place. It's got stuff that we need to deal with. And you've got the so-called conservative party here in this country, the Republicans, la, la, la, la, la. Everything's awesome. Everything's okay. And it's making matters worse. No. We need more opportunity in this country. That's what we need to focus on. We need more suck it up in this country. Again, my grandparents never asked whether the deck was stacked. They had disadvantages. They were dirt poor immigrants. They didn't speak much English when they came. They built it anyway. WatchdogOnWallStreet.com. We'll be back.
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6: With SRN News, I'm Ron Taylor. The U.S. military says it has fired on a merchant vessel attempting to breach the blockade of Iranian ports, while Iran targeted American strongholds around the Persian Gulf. Meanwhile, Saudi Arabia struck the port of Huida in Yemen. The conflict shows no signs of easing after 13 nights of strikes. President Trump returning to address a huge room full of journalists at a correspondents' dinner that was rescheduled from April. He said the show must go on. The president entering the ballroom last night to polite applause, then teasing reporters as he began his address at the White House correspondents' dinner in Washington.
7: Well, that was very beautiful, but this has not been an easy evening, all these awards. Do I have a say? Those awards.
6: The president joked about the choice for the location of the rescheduled White House dinner.
7: But it's great to be back at a place that I know very well because I built it.
6: Oil prices and stocks finished mixed yesterday.
8: Stocks drifted to a mixed close on Wall Street and oil prices fell for the first time in a week. The S&P 500 rose 0.1% Friday. The index had its second losing week in a row. It's the first time that's happened since March. The Dow added 235 points. That's about 0.1%. The NASDAQ composite fell 0.6%. After shooting as high as $102 a barrel a day earlier, Brent crude fell almost 4% to settle at about $96 a barrel. Treasury yields moved lower in the bond market. The yield on the 10-year Treasury fell to 4.68%. Seth Sutel, New York.
6: Massive forest fires are raging out of control in southwestern France and central Spain, forcing authorities

0: to evacuate around 200,000 people, dozens of firefighters injured, but no deaths have been reported. This is SRN News.
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5: 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Safety settings may help, but they don't make social media safe enough to hand over without guidance. 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
6: I tell a story about when I was leaving the house with the kids and I was in a rush and I hit my shoulder on a coat rack, left a black and blue mark.
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6: 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You know, pushed him away. This is what we do with our emotional sore spots, our emotional wounds. You may not have caused the wound, but you get close enough to me to push on it. And when you get close enough to me in relationships or say something or do something that's going to push on that wound, I'm going to react. But what if the reaction is God revealing something that he wants to heal in me?
7: More insights from Deborah Falada today on communicating about what's really going on in your heart at familyminute.org.
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11: Today will bring partly sunny skies with a high of 93. Expect clouds to break tonight with humid conditions and a low of 81. Tomorrow there will be times of clouds and sun with a chance of a thunderstorm in spots during the afternoon. The high will reach 92. Tomorrow night will be mostly cloudy and humid with a few showers and a possible thunderstorm. The low will be around 80. That's your AccuWeather forecast. I'm meteorologist Joe Lundberg for AM 860, The Answer.
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14: 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If you have a medical condition that requires treatment, see a health professional. The information contained in this program is for educational and entertainment purposes only. 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
15: 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Today on the program, Don Britt is a guest expert. He'll be joining us, just a little later in the program after our regular weekly features. And we're going to be talking about pulsation plates and vibration plates, you know, those exercise, well, they're not really exercise devices, but they're therapeutic platforms, if you will. You know, you've seen those vibrating platforms that you stand on, and they supposedly increase your circulation and lymphatic flow and give you instant pain relief and even losing weight. And I mean, they make all kinds of claims, but what is the truth about these, and which ones are better? You know, there are anywhere from, all kinds of electronic devices to supposedly improve your health. I mean, they sometimes, they're vibrating, they're pulsating, they're rotating. So what about these electronic aids to improve your health? We'll talk about that as we talk about medical and therapeutic devices with inventor Don Britt in just a few minutes. All right, in other news, with Cyclospora and the cases of cyclosporiasis in the news daily, some tips on general food safety. Always understand your risks. You know, some people are at greater risk than others for severe complications should you come down with a foodborne illness. Elderly, immune compromised, if you have a weak immune system, young children, of course, if you are ill at the time, have an acute illness or chronic condition, and also know the common sources of some of the foodborne illnesses. Of course, it's been popularized or publicized, rather, that lettuce was the culprit in most cases. People are saying, oh, well, cook all your produce. Well, maybe that's not the best. You know, you want risk reduction. I mean, you can cook all the food until you've cooked all the nutrition out of it, and yeah, you might not get sick, but you're not going to be well either from with all the nutrients being destroyed from the heat of the cooking process. Just be aware of that, you know, rinsing your vegetables well, and also using a kitchen thermometer as far as food safety for the meats and perishables. Cooking without a thermometer, that's kind of like, it's like driving without a speedometer. You can estimate, but you're not going to necessarily be within the law. And of course, with this, it's the law of foodborne illness. I mean, you have to get it up to, you know, depending on the meat or the what you're cooking, 145, 160, 165, et cetera. So always use a meat thermometer. In fact, let's talk about meats. Burgers. Is it bad to serve rare burgers? Well, ground meat has a much higher risk of contamination than steak, and that's because grinding and processing, in the grinding process, it spreads the bacteria throughout the meat, and a rare burger often will not reach a high enough temperature to kill germs. So you always want to heat burgers, beef burgers, up to 160 degrees, which is well done. Four ways to dodge food poisoning on a vacation. One is don't drink the tap water. That goes without saying. Always drink bottled water or know your water source. And you might want to order the vegetables cooked if you're unsure of, you know, where they come from. Also, skipping street food. You know, there's all these street vendors. And that goes for farmers markets, too. I mean, I go to the local farmers market here, and they have... There's this one guacamole stand, and I think they're selling salsa, they have this big, huge bowl of the guacamole bowl is about 3 feet in diameter, and free samples. Well, I mean, it's subjected to flies and saliva, you know, sneezing and coughing and everything that, I mean, it's out in the open. There's no sneeze guards or anything. So just be aware of that and always be prepared. Oh, and also taking a good probiotic such as Theralac or Truflora. That'll help to restore your good bacteria so that you'll be more resistant to any foodborne illness. Okay, it's time. Here are the newest of the nutritional findings today. Right now, because, well, before today, these news stories about health, about your health, were embargoed material until today, July 25th. I was not allowed to disseminate them. But these come courtesy of the American Society for Nutrition. You know, I had them well before today, but if I shared them with you, I would have lost my press privileges. So here they are. First, a new study finds no evidence of sodium reduction in packaged foods. And this is after voluntary guidelines were issued back in 2021. 5 years ago, folks. Well, sure. Do you expect food companies to voluntarily reduce salt when they know it's going to reduce sales? Because their products won't have as much flavor, they won't taste as good. All right, another news item that you heard first right here, and it's about prebiotic sodas. You see these sodas all over the place now. They're supposed to be so much healthier than regular sodas and fruit drinks. Well, it turns out they typically contain as much sugar as they do fiber, which is their prebiotic component ingredient. So it's kind of the lesser of the two evils. And then another new nutritional study. Teenagers, their morning eating habits were studied. And what do you know? They found that older teens who ate breakfast took in more nutrients and consumed less daily fat and sugar than those who skipped breakfast, particularly when the breakfasts were high in protein. So something to be aware of there. Oh, and I'm not surprised at this one about this new research. Photo-based calorie tracking apps underestimate energy in meals. And what they did is examined four AI-powered apps and found that calories and fat content were underestimated by one-third. So here you are eating a third more calories than you think you're eating. That reminds me of those apps that tell you how many calories you're burning while you're exercising, although that's in the opposite direction is what they found there, overestimating the amount of calories burned by, I think it was over 20%. So You're not burning as many calories as you think, and you're consuming more calories than you think when you're eating. Oh, and here's another shocker. I had no idea about this even existed. And, this is embargoed until July 27th, so I'll give that to you next week. That's a news story I cannot divulge at this time. All right. Do you know what an antimicrobial mineral would be? You consume it every day, and maybe you have cookware that contains it, or you have coins in your pocket that contain it, and I'm talking copper. It stops microbes, including coronaviruses, and this was popularized during the, during our pandemic, but everything from Clostridium to MRSA to COVID-19 virus, the microbes that make us sick can survive for days on metal and plastic surfaces, but not on copper. They stop cold on copper, in fact. Copper was used in ancient times to sterilize drinking water and even treat wounds. And this study found that nearly 90% of samples taken from traditional hospital beds had unsafe levels of bacteria despite regular cleaning and disinfection. But when the beds were made with copper rails, footboards, and controls, they had an average of 94% fewer bacteria. So something to be aware of there. You can reduce your risk of hospital-acquired infections. This is a huge issue because they sicken or kill almost 100,000 Americans every year, hospital-borne infections. All right, let's see. Time is flying by, and we have many more articles to get to before we get to our guest, Don Britt. The safest month to get elective surgery? Actually, it was last month, June. And why is that? Well, at most hospitals, new residents start their work in July, and so many doctors will tell you that it's the most hectic month of the year to be in a hospital. And in June, the residents have already been around for about a full year, and they're more comfortable in the hospital, and I might add they're more experienced, too, so that's a good thing. Okay, you know, have you ever had to eat your words? My producer, have you ever had to eat your words?
4: Probably more times than I want to admit.
15: Well, same here. We're both in the same boat. I mean, over 35 years of doing radio, I've had to eat a lot of words. You know, I get full from eating words. But here's some words that you eat every day, and that these are words of the origins of food words or the names of foods. Mushrooms, that's an English mispronunciation of moussuron. Or I'm not sure if I'm pronouncing that. It's an old French word for fungus. Moussuron, maybe. Cabbage, also, that's a French word for head. Cabouche, that's where cabbage comes from. Salad, everybody eats salad every day, or they should. That comes from the Latin salus, or salsus. And that means salted. Coleslaw, what about coleslaw? That comes from the Dutch term cool. K-O-O-L, meaning cabbage, and slaw, S-L-A, meaning salad. So cabbage salad is a coleslaw. Spaghetti, that comes from spago, the Italian word for cord or string. What about cantaloupe? Those are in season right now. From the place where it was first grown, and cantaloupo, or Italy. That's an Italian origin of that fruit. All right, let's see. Oh, boy. Time is flying by. Oh, I was talking about last week, you know, it was National Ice Cream Day, and I was talking about different aspects of ice cream. But here's, this is interesting how our brains are kind of rewarded for consuming sugary, salty, and fatty foods like ice cream. It's perceived as delicious, of course, and that's why it's so popular, because it has high levels of sugar and fat. And that also, what also helps people crave ice cream, or causes us to crave it, is that it melts in our mouth. It's not just M&Ms, it's also ice cream. And our brains tend to like foods with certain textures, and those textures change, you know, in a certain way as we consume them, you know, via the melting process. Enjoyment of these foods that melt in the mouth probably evolved as a reward for us eating saturated fats, which are semi-solid and then melt at body temperature, just like M&Ms, you know, chocolate melts at body temperature. And originally, these would have been a good thing when food sources were scarce for maybe several months out of the year, and the more fat reserves an early human has had or did have, the more chance for survival, right? But now we have an overabundance of food. All right, let's see, elsewhere in the news. Oh, our nutrition tip of the week. The snowman says the problem with curbing your appetites is that most of us do it at the curb of a drive-in window at a fast food restaurant. So time to kick that habit to the curb, okay? The snowman also says don't be driven to temptation or drive yourself to it. If you're going to drive through the drive-through, keep driving. Don't stop, because eating that fast food is going to drive the cells in your body towards sickness and disease, and you don't want that, do you? Our quote of the week, this comes from Letty Pogrebin, I believe. She says, we need old friends to help us grow old and new friends to help us stay young. Okay, let's see, brittle bones. I'll save that for next week. Oh, next Tuesday is World Hepatitis Day. You know, this is a huge problem. I mean, malaria is one of the biggest killers in the world. And what, over half a million people die every year. Did you know that almost 1.5 million people die of hepatitis every year worldwide? And the viral hepatitis, it's actually a group of infections, hepatitis A, B, C, D, and E. But it affects millions, both acute and chronically, chronic liver disease. And so it's just a huge problem. And then you have non-alcoholic fatty liver disease, which something like 50% of the adult population has, infiltration of fat into the liver. And that's going to cause even more liver disease as time goes by. You can go to the World Health Organization.com just go to on the web, www.who.int, I believe it is. Okay. All right. Let's go to the fitness file. Physical. All right. The most valuable investment you can make. Well, that's in your body, of course, and your mind. But here's the rise of luxury fitness facilities. The fitness industry is kind of having a moment. Longevity clinics, they're opening up, and high-end gyms, and you know, they have everything from hyperbaric chambers to IV therapy, and they have these elite memberships. In fact, the global wellness economy is projected to reach nearly $10 trillion by 2029. Folks, that's only 3 years from now. Actually, it's already $6.8 trillion, or it was last year. But people are finally beginning to think about health the way they think about wealth. And it's really a seismic shift, because for decades, everybody, you know, if you have money, you invest in property and stocks and education and, you know, different financial opportunities. But we're all now realizing that health requires the same kind of long-term strategies. And so longevity is actually becoming an investment category. And health is one of the most meaningful forms of wealth. And here's a few pros and cons to this new so-called luxury fitness. If you're joining, say, a high-end gym or one of these facilities, they do employ more experienced trainers, and they have specialists that can provide, you know, personalized guidance versus just the cookie-cutter approach. They also have advanced tools and diagnostics and equipment. They tend to be cutting-edge more so than just, you know, the local gym or health club. And then also a supportive environment. They have structured classes and so on. The cons of these clubs: lack of progression. Some of them are just kind of boutique programs that keep you in the same plateau. They pay more attention to atmosphere than training. And then price doesn't guarantee results, even though they might have a beautiful studio and premium amenities, and that can enhance your experience, but they don't necessarily improve outcomes, okay? Oh, and for you Florida listeners here in Florida, Sarasota, Florida, Super Value Nutrition on Bee Ridge Road now carries all three of the Master Supplements probiotics. That is Theralac, the go-to probiotic, whether you got to go or not, and also their True Flora, which is the perfect and potent traveling probiotic, and then True Bifido, specifically for colon health issues. And you can find those all at in the refrigerator section in the back of their store at Super Value Nutrition in Sarasota, Florida, located on Bee Ridge Road, right by right off Highway 75 there. Also for Florida listeners, Rain, that's R-E-I-G-N, not R-A-I-N, Rain Medical Aesthetics and Wellness Center invites you to their summer open house event. That's next week, July 30th, actually next Thursday, at the Villages location. They have a few different locations, but the Villages, a summer open house, over $5,000 in giveaways, including procedures and products, everything from vitamin injections and facials to fillers and facelifts. So you can both look good and feel good and feel brand new. And that's Rain, R-E-I-G-N, Medical Aesthetics in the Villages, Florida, next Thursday from 11 to 2. You can go to rainmedspa.net for more information. All right, let's go to matters of sexual health. Reversing a low libido naturally, this is for women. Up to 87% of women over 50, or ages 50 and over, complain of reduced libido, and that's usually due to lowered hormone levels related to menopause. A couple things you can do is adding water or moisture for vaginal dryness, which can cause pain. This is from the Journal of Sexual Medicine. Water-based lubricants, they say, improve sexual function. Also, stretching. Indian scientists found that women who regularly did yoga for 12 weeks saw an increase in desire, arousal, and lubrication. And then trying an aphrodisiac. Well, actually, one that's functional, and you need it anyway, whether you have sex or not, and that is zinc. This is from the Journal of Sex and Marital Therapy. They say that zinc improves satisfaction and lubrication by increasing the production of sex hormones, especially testosterone. And next week, other ways for women and men to increase their libido, because we're going to be talking about hormones, summer hormones, or energizing your summer with hormones. So that'll be on next week's show. All right, and finally, in the Funny Bone Pharmacy, some thoughts for today. Did you know everything has a gender? Take Ziploc bags. They're male because they hold everything in, but you can see right through them. attire? Oh, that's also male because it goes bald and it's often overinflated. How about sponges? Well, they're female because they're soft, squeezable, and retain water. And a web page, what gender is that? Well, that's also female because it's always getting hit on. And other things in life that are gender specific, a hot air balloon is male. Think about it, because to get it to go anywhere, you have to light a fire under it. And of course, there's the hot air part. And finally, your TV remote control. Well, that's definitely female because it gives a man pleasure. He'd be lost without it. And while he doesn't always know the right buttons to push, he keeps trying. All right. We need to push a few buttons here to keep the show on the air and continue with the Healthiest Hour on Radio. As we explain to you the different electronic devices to improve your health, we have an inventor on the phone line right now. So stick around if you want to stay healthy. I'm David Snow here on Dr. Health Radio.
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15: 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Thanks so much for joining us and making us a part of your weekend in this segment of the program. Pulsation or vibration, which is best for circulation? Well, we'll find out with Don Britt. He's an inventor, as well as having experience in various industries, including machinery, medical equipment, and aerospace even. His philosophy, perfection, and always build things that work and keep working even under pressure. And we welcome him to the Dr. Health Radio microphones this morning. Don, how the health are you?
21: I'm doing well. Thank you very much for having me and with your astute listeners.
15: Well, absolutely, yes. And thanks for being an astute guest. Now, when it comes to electronic and electrical devices or appliances for one's health, we both know, I don't have to tell you, that there are thousands of products out there that promise everything from pain relief to a better sex life to even a longer life. So let's talk about one of the most popular segments of these electronic devices or products, and that is moving plates. I don't know the exact definition, but they're these platforms you stand on. They either vibrate or rotate or pulsate, and they do the moving for you, basically. So tell us, you know, the origin of these and how they came about, and what your participation in this particular category is.
21: Absolutely. First, I'd like to begin to thank you very much for having me on your show to discuss the difference between the whole body vibration plate as well as a low intensity. There's a major difference. The market's saturated with these type of plates, and they all do something different. It seems like they're marketed just to sell them, but only a few out there, without naming names, are specifically used for health purposes. The whole body vibration that you're referring to are those plates. I like to call them the human paint shakers because they move the body in such a way, violent, jostling way, whereas you have the low intensity that's recommended for a gentle approach. And Renova is considered a low intensity vibration platform. It purrs. So that's the difference between the two. And low intensity vibration has been known to help people with neuropathy or arthritis, help with lymphatic drainage, plantar fasciitis, sore muscles, lower back, carpal tunnel, inflammation. And what's interesting about that too, there's a lot of science and backing behind that. So I recommend your listeners go to our website because it's an all facts, no frill type of research that we've done because we wanted to find out why our plate was working successfully with the people that were using it at renovapulse.com, RenovaPulse.com.
15: Okay, now before we get into, you know, product specifics, let me, I have a brochure from, I actually bought a vibrating plate product a year and a half or two ago, and they make the same claims you are as far as, let's see, lymphatic health, sometimes instant pain relief, or at least therapeutic. Let's see, it says University of Florida researchers report that vibration therapy provides a drug-free, low-cost approach to pain relief for people who live with chronic pain conditions. There's also some of the claims improving blood flow, allowing oxygen and other important substances to circulate freely, and then getting toned. Now, this doesn't replace exercise, right? I mean, it's not like you can stand on it for 10 minutes and that's equivalent to 10 minutes of cardiovascular training or aerobic activity.
21: With the Renova platform, we don't claim that, nor would we, even if it does, we would not offer it because it needs to be used in conjunction with other things as a modality to help people. Unfortunately, there's people that are invalid and stuck to wheelchairs that get no pulse, no circulation because they're stuck in certain positions, or they might be older where they can't do these vigorous exercises to help with the blood flow. And it's interesting you're talking about that too, because when it comes to the vibration platforms, especially low intensity vibration, and this is proven, it elicits a response by the body to release nitric oxide, which tells the body to say, hey, open up your veins for vasodilation so you can get more blood flow. And when the more blood flow starts happening, it's like hydraulic system. It just gets more and more and it starts cleaning it out. So the bodies have their own filters. And with that more blood flow, it gets in areas that maybe have been stagnant. So that's the difference. And you want to make sure that happens with the body by using these a low intensity vibration platform. The whole body vibration platform, it just doesn't register with me because they're just horrible. They're violent. I don't understand why they even exist, but people like them, and that's fine.
15: Well, so. but I've talked to many. I mean, just to take issue with you, and since we don't have somebody from the other side on the program, just to play devil's advocate, I've talked to many people that say they get tremendous results with these vibrating platforms. I mean, you know, you mentioned the benefits of the pulsation platform just now, as far as the added nitric oxide levels, which is what you get from exercise. But if somebody can't exercise, the plate is a substitute, I guess. But they also, I mean, the vibrating platform also increases nitric oxide too, wouldn't it? Because of the action?
21: For what we know, yeah, because it's actually moving the body, but the way it does it in such a way where you can actually see the body moving, that's another issue with that. And that's where a lot of people that's using our low-intensity vibration platform, the Renova, prefers us over theirs because when they get on it, it feels like a pain shaker and they want the dilation, but they don't want to actually have to work for it. They just want to stand on it and let the body do its thing.
15: Uh-huh. Okay. So this is a, like a cheating machine. you don't have to exercise. You just get on this instead. But ideally, you want to do both, right? You want to do aerobic or some type of vigorous exercise, and then also do, whether it's Renova or one of these vibration therapy platforms, but ideally the pulsation platform is the one you're mentioning, which is superior to the vibration platform. But you want to do, you want to be holistic and get it from all angles, so to speak.
21: Yeah, whatever the best thing for your health goals is, to use whatever feels you appropriate. We like the idea of the low intensity vibration because it actually is able to get on and get off, and people don't feel like they actually did something that was really harsh. And the reason why I bring this up, because one of the biggest consumers of our low intensity vibration is pediatric clinics around the nation that are using ours versus those versus the whole intensity vibration. So yeah, we're out there. It's being used on the most vulnerable people, pediatric, young people, unbelievable young, in order to get what they need to get. And it's helping them tremendously. So they're backing off on their whole vibration platforms and using ours in its place. And so it's already out there and being used on clinical settings at this time.
15: Okay, so what kind of benefits would children get from using the pulsation platform?
21: Well, a few of them, that anytime they get on it, it helps them with regulation of when it comes to their senses, because a lot of them, for example, what I was told, they were hyperactive, and as soon as they get on the pulsation platform, it calms them.
15: Whoa,
21: another thing too.
15: Really?
21: Yeah, I know, it's quite amazing what low intensity vibration does to the body, specifically how the body reacts to it, because the low intensity vibration, when it's being used throughout your body, and this is all can be researched, and if you go to our website, you can see where we got the research from the scientific studies of low intensity vibration in particular. It travels up the body, and then the body starts reacting to it. It says, hey, there's something going on, you need to focus on that. And it reprioritizes the problems, the issues that they're having, to focus on what they're doing at that time, and it calms them. A lot of people get very sleepy after using the low intensity vibration. Some get more active. It depends on how they react to it itself. And one of the successful stories that we had quite a few. There was a 7-year-old that unfortunately wasn't able to talk, and had bad tone in his head, where he kept on bringing his head down. As soon as he was able to start using it, he was able to keep up his head by himself without assistance, as well as back. So the low intensity vibration really helps people overall.
15: Okay, now what about, on the flip side, or on the other extreme, you're talking about pediatrics and younger children. What about the elderly? I mean, is there any age limit to where somebody might not want to use this, say if they're over 75 or 80 years old, or a particular age?
21: Yeah, that's an interesting point. We do ask the people that are interested, first get it cleared from your doctor to see if any vibration is good for you, specifically low intensity vibration. And the reason why we keep on saying that, because there's a difference between low and the whole vibration platform. Because when we started this, everyone thought we vibrated visually. And I said, no, just get on it and see what it is. There is no age limit, but we do ask for the person to be cleared by the doctor if they're unsure, or just try it a little bit. It's helping people with a lot of things when it comes to circulation and generally feeling better through wellness. We've had successful people from age literally 3 years old up to 95.
15: Whoa.
21: So they were able to address their issues that they had.
15: Interesting.
21: To help them.
15: Okay, Don, yeah. If you can pause there, we need to take a brief break. And when we come back, I want to ask you how long to use it for maximum results, how to use it, and how many minutes, and how frequently, and are there any negative effects, any side effects, and also if you're sick versus healthy, male, female, some other particulars on vibration platforms and pulsation platforms, which is better. We'll talk about this more after this brief break. Stick around if you want to stay healthy. I'm David Snow here on Dr. Health Radio.
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15: That is me, David Snow on your radio, here to keep you cool and healthy. And this is a show that'll make you smarter, sexier, happier, and most of all, healthier. Welcome back to the program. Thank you for making us part of your weekend, which we hope to make healthy and strong with the information we have for you today. And if you're just tuning in, Don Britt is my guest. He's talking about pulsation plates versus vibration plates. Maybe you have one at home, or you have one that you use at the gym, or a health club, or a spa, a medical spa. Hey, that's a question for you, Don. Do a lot of health clubs have these now? I haven't really seen them. Of course, I don't do the health club circuit, but I would think more medical offices and maybe med spas do.
21: At least with the Renova micro pulsation platform, because we're low intensity, it's currently being used in the therapeutic clinical places like the pediatric, chiropractic, physiotherapy, and we're in spas too, because it's considered also relaxation. And one spa built a room specifically for the Renova to use as a sound bath. So it's a refined system that we have when
15: okay.
21: it comes to that.
15: All right. Now, you're an inventor. You invented the Renova, which is a pulsation plate. How did you go about, you know, coming up with this and seeing a need in the marketplace for it?
21: Great question. I've been in manufacturing for over 35 years, and I've known about vibration platforms for over 15. And I noticed that they weren't debatable adjustment as far as when it comes to that. And about a year and a half ago, I said, I wonder if I can make one better than anything out there. And so far, it has been. It's been well. It's adjustable. It's lightweight. My nearest competitor weighs 32 pounds. I only weigh 12 pounds for the same size
3: platform. It's lighter, it's adjustable, it's portable. And I just wanted to make something because it actually helped me a few occasions, and it's helping other people when I actually use the platform itself for certain conditions, and then people use it daily. So it's really good for that.
15: And how many minutes would you use it daily for, whether it's a vibration plate or pulsation plate? Is it usually the same for any of these types of devices?
3: Great question. When it comes to something like this, because you and I know about the body and your listeners know about this too, anything above and beyond is oversaturation and can go negative. There is a magic number when it comes to it. Because of the research done on low intensity vibration, 20 minutes every 12 hours, no more than that if you're starting out. And then when you get more involved in that, you don't have, you can use it a little bit less, but every 3 hours during your waking hours, because then you go into the vasodilation performance. When you have your more increased blood flow, and it goes up and it goes down for 2 hours, and that's all done by research. So we base upon these numbers upon the research that's available for the low intensity vibration that's been publicized.
15: Okay, since you mentioned nitric oxide a little earlier in the discussion, it seems like this would be good for maybe competitive or elite athletes, say a pre-workout session before their activity or sport?
3: Absolutely. What can be done with that is to basically warm up the body and cool it down, and to help with DOMS. So, yep, we've had people that use it and told us the benefit of them using it before and after, that they noticed an increased performance because of that.
15: Oh, and then for recovery as well, huh?
3: Exactly.
15: Oh, okay. That's interesting. And you have different size plates, don't you? The one I have that I got from you about 2 feet long and a foot or 18 inches wide, and which you stand on, and it's about maybe 6 inches high.
3: Yeah, since the time that we had spoke about that, and we've had five variations. We have the one that was our standard of 16 inches wide, which is just general purpose. It was the first one that we made the size, and it's working out really well. You can take it anywhere and place it somewhere. Then we have it bigger, a 24-inch for actually laying down on, and a 32 for really laying down on.
15: Oh.
3: And then we have ones that are minis, that 12-inch, that's for portability, that you can stand on. Then recently, I just developed one that's called the Renova Ultra Mini, which is 9 inches. It's literally portable. You can throw in your backpack. It's the size of a piece of paper.
15: Wow.
3: And yeah, it gives all the benefits of the Renova. And you can take it on an airplane as long as you declare it on TSA as the carry-on, and it goes on cruise ships too. So
15: now, is it a rechargeable, or it goes off electricity, right?
3: Yeah, you can put it in as a general power plug, but it will also run on a battery pack that you can get, like an inverter from a place that has a battery pack that converts that electricity to 110 outlet.
15: Okay, what you have to do is, since you're an inventor, let me give you an idea. How about just having Renova shoes, having two vibrating shoes that walk, rechargeable shoes, and you're just walking along and you're getting the vibration, or the pulsation qualities or benefits while you're out and about. Maybe that's in the future.
3: Maybe. I'd like to work with you on that. Sketch it out. We'll talk.
15: Well, I have, just as a matter of interest, I have my microwave running shoes, and it used to take me over 40 minutes to run a 10K. Now I can do it in 3 minutes.
3: That's funny.
15: I'm just kidding. Okay. So what about as far as male or female? Does it matter as far as the time period that you were talking about, 20 minutes maximum? And also size variances. If a person is larger, could they do it for a longer period of time and versus somebody that doesn't weigh as much, or indicative of size as well, the sizes of the person's body?
3: Yeah, it's great you answer these questions. Male and female, there's no difference when it comes to the use of the product. But the thing is that the person has to read their body. If they're having discomfort, of course, get off. But if they're having a great time and it feels good, continue, but just up to the magic number, because anything over that's oversaturation, and that's not a good thing. As far as weight, no, actually, it would be, here's an example. If someone is thinner, lighter frame, of course, they use it for 20 minutes. They might use it in a lower pulsation setting. See, that's what the difference between ours and everything else, because you can adjust it. If someone is bigger, they need more energy to pulsate up their body, can just turn it up a bit. So it's all relative.
15: Mm-hmm, mm-hmm. Yeah, since you mentioned the pulsation or the adjustment feature, that's the one thing I like about it the most is, although I usually just turn it on full blast, I turn it all the way up because I like the extra stimulation that the high setting gives you. But it's so infinitely adjustable. I mean, typically I use it, I have it in the kitchen as a morning ritual, and I use it for 5 or 10 minutes. I'll put it in front of the sink, and while I'm preparing vegetables or my breakfast or whatever. And then sometimes I'm a sinky, so sometimes I eat over the sink standing up, but I'll have it on, and I'll, you know, maybe be reading an article on magazine or whatever. And it's just, it's the way I describe it, I think maybe the best, and I don't know if this is even a term, but it makes me relaxingly stimulated. So it gives me kind of a buzz after I've had it, after I've been on it for 5 or 10 minutes, but it's not a, you know, caffeine high or anything, but it just gives you this feeling of well-being. And I don't have any issues. I mean, you were talking about different conditions that people where they've improved their conditions from using it, but you know, I don't really have any problems. But it's just I guess it's preventative and just a tonic effect. So I mean, if you're sick or well, it doesn't matter as far as the time period and, you know, the frequency, or are there variables there?
3: Oh, thank you for mentioning all that. And just to go back slightly, yes, it becomes a lot of the people's morning routine when they, you know, get ready for work or when they just want to prepare to the day. So, yes, and that's good you're using it. And what you're experiencing is increased blood flow, and that your euphoric high, you're getting more stuff going to you and it's circulating. And the more you use it, the better it is. Now, unfortunately, if you're sick, don't use it until you're cleared by a doctor. But if you're well, keep on using it because it'll most likely help you with prevention of sickness because of that circulation that's occurring because of the low-intensity vibration.
15: Okay, Dawn, we need to take one last break real quick. We'll be back in a minute or so with more information for your good health as we continue our conversation with inventor Dawn Britt, talking about pulsation or vibration, which is better for circulation and your health in general. And we'll also give out his website when we return. Stick around if you want to stay healthy. This is Dr. Health Radio, and I'm David Snow.
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1: Absolutely. The best

0: It's so much better. I mean, it just feels better after I get off. But are you ever going to have handles? Because the one thing that mine does that yours doesn't have is, you know, the handle that it's kind of like a bicycle, you know, the two grips that you hold on to. Maybe you don't need them because it does, like you said, I love your term, human paint shaker. It doesn't shake your body like a human paint shaker. So you don't need those handles to hold on to.
1: Oh, my goodness. I'm glad you mentioned that. And I just wanted to mention anything that's made by a person to help another person, even if it's not exactly perfect, it's great because something else comes off of it. Like, for example, that vibration plate that's now in the corner collecting dust, it could be used as a paint shaker. So you can use it for that. It's not totally gone.
0: I already painted my condo. I don't need it. And maybe I'll sell it as a paint shaker, you know, and it also doubles as a human vibration device or something like that.
1: Yeah, AKA as another human device. There is a solution to that because we also have people that are, you know, any person stepping up on anything, it can be pretty wild. We don't have handles on that, but we do recommend a walker that doesn't have wheels, and it works perfect.
0: Oh, okay.
1: There's people, you just use a walker. That's a nice part with the Renova. It's narrow and light enough to move around.
0: Yeah, that's what I like about it.
1: And put a walker right over it. So, I'll send you the link on that.
0: Okay. All right. Give us, we only have 30 seconds left, so give us your website one more time, please, real quick.
1: Absolutely. RenovaPulse.com, RenovaPulse.com. Follow us at that website to keep up with it. Not only information, but the events that we're hosting as well as attending.
0: Great. So. Thank you so much, Don Britt, for being there. Keep it up.
1: Absolutely.
0: All right. Thank you. There goes Don Britt, and here we go with another edition. But join us next week for Energizing Your Summer with Hormones, our guest expert tells all. Until then, I'm David Snow, thanking you for joining us today. And remember, it's not how long you live, it's how you live long. Aloha. Have a healthy week.
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4: With SRN News, I'm Bob Agnew in Washington. While Trump critics complain about the economy, new job market data points to something very different going on, at least when it comes to employment. Fewer Americans are losing their jobs than at any time in recent decades. There is an ongoing debate over the economy and whether it's going to heat up and be even better. Analysts believe the focus could shift to boosting the worker participation rate. The most likely way for that to happen would be if Republicans are able to pass legislation that forces able-bodied working-age recipients of government benefits to get a job if they can. President Trump made an appearance last night at the rescheduled White House Correspondents Association dinner. He assured the crowd of journalists, with whom he's normally at odds, that he had scrapped his most biting remarks. The president's return does represent something of a notable moment in his relationship with the news media. More of these stories at srnnews.com.
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9: Today will bring partly sunny skies with a high of 93. Tonight, expect clouds to break up with humidity lingering and a low of 81. Tomorrow, anticipate a mix of clouds and sun with a chance of a thunderstorm in some areas during the afternoon and a high of 92. Tomorrow night, it will be mostly cloudy and humid with a few showers and a thunderstorm around and a low of 80. That's your AccuWeather forecast. I'm meteorologist Joe Lundberg for AM 860, The Answer.
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1: And now, You Are There with Jerry Stewart.
2: Hello, I'm Jerry Stewart. 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
2: On the morning of September the 11th, 2001, when members of a Middle East terrorist group killed thousands of innocent people with planes, these terrorists believed that their plan would work, that America would crumble. But they were wrong, because through all the death and horror and devastation, through all the grief and suffering, through all the loss, we became not weaker, but stronger. And the real strength of America is not in our possessions, but in our people, we the people, and our faith in Almighty God. After the terrorist attacks, some asked the question, where was God? Why didn't he stop the attacks? That's a question no one can answer. But we do know this, God was there. As the passengers on those planes waited, they prayed. Some called their loved ones and prayed, and those who spoke with these passengers talk still today of the peaceful assurance as they spoke, a calm only God could give. After that first plane hit the North Tower, there are amazing stories of people who could have left, but instead voluntarily stayed with the injured and those who could not get down the stairs. People who knew that by staying, they would never survive. And the firefighters who bravely stormed into those buildings, literally melting from the intense heat of the jet fuel pouring down those stairwells. These brave workers went right into the very face of death with nothing more in mind than to help those in need. Keep on climbing, says the captain, up through the smoke and smell. Keep on climbing, says the captain. I think I heard somebody yell. Keep on climbing, says the captain, alive or dead, not ours to tell. Keep on climbing, calls the captain, forget about your pain, we have a few more floors to gain. Keep on climbing, yells the captain, we will bring them down again. Keep on climbing, cries the captain, if I can, so can you. Keep on climbing, orders the captain, right now, I need your best from you. Keep on climbing, screams the captain. Forget about those sounds. It's just some girders twisting and some concrete falling down. Keep on climbing, whispers the captain. Climb right up to the light, right up to that sunshine. No smoke to smell, no fire to fight. Keep on climbing, sings the captain. That angel's hand will lead the way. Rest, boys, sighs the captain. You did your job today. Keep on climbing, prays our captain. Eyes raised, headed for the top. And when you're tired and feel like quitting, remember them. They didn't stop. Oh, yes, on 9/11, God was there to comfort and console, to hold his dear children oh so tight, to wrap them up in his loving arms and take them home. And that same God is here with us today to comfort you if you are hurting. Here with us today to give us in the midst of sorrow a peace in our hearts that only God can give. He is here with us today to mourn with us in the loss of so many brave Americans. May God bless you and may God bless America. I'm Jerry Stewart, and now you know, because you are there.
5: Today, let's talk about those food delivery robots. One just got hit by a train. Naturally, the train had the right of way. Another one plowed straight through a high school marching band, which also had the right of way. Another tumbled down a flight of concrete stairs.

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2: With SRN News, I'm Bob Agnew in Washington. No attacks overnight. That's what Iran says it experienced as it was on high alert because of the 13 days of strikes at night by the U.S. military, but none came last night. Public policy expert Matthew Contineni says overall Iran is actually happy with the status quo in the war.
3: I think the Iranians are comfortable with the low-intensity conflict where they fire one volley of missiles at us, kill a few of our soldiers terribly, and then we respond by firing back, but in a limited capacity.
2: Connelly was interviewed this week by the Salem Radio Network. War Secretary Pete Hegseth estimates the Iran war has cost $37.5 billion so far. He defended a major Pentagon funding request this week at a fiery Senate hearing.
4: President Trump's following a simple logic. The military requires a generational investment to deliver on peace through strength.
2: Hegseth provided the new estimate, a $95 billion package, during a combative Senate Appropriations Committee hearing, and he laid out the fiscal 2026 request. President Trump returned to the stage of the rescheduled White House Correspondents Association dinner last night, delivering a speech that praised some journalists, took a few pot shots at other, his worst critics. The president also joked about the cost of the new Waldorf Astoria, in which the event was held. He compared it to the expensive refurbishing sought by the Federal Reserve headquarters.
5: Because I built it for $2.9 billion less than the Federal Reserve building, which is a lot smaller, by the way. Figure that one out.
2: And, of course, the event held because a first White House Correspondents' Dinner had to be canceled because of a gunman who apparently was planning to attack President Trump. On Wall Street Friday, the Dow Jones Industrial Average was up 235 points. The Nasdaq closed down 161. This is SRN News. A new poll makes an interesting connection, correspondent Michael Harrington.
6: The Pew Research Center study finds that Americans who are the most active in politics are also the most active in religious life. This group, which makes up just about 10% of the U.S. population, is more likely to volunteer, attend local government meetings, donate to political causes, follow the news closely, and attend religious services than any other group. A second demographic, representing 28%, is religiously active but not politically. Michael Harrington reporting.
2: Also at SRNnews.com, researchers trying to determine why young women in the U.S. are embracing the LGBT lifestyle at an increasing rate. Some are suggesting that pandemic lockdowns improved conditions for what they call sexual experimentation as social life moved online and dating was interrupted. Data shows a pandemic-era shift in the dating habits of young women. This is SRN News. The U.S. government has enacted new tariffs ranging from 10 to 12.5% on 60 trading partners effective July 24th. The administration cited failures by many trading partners to curb imports that were used, or made, I should say, partly using

0: forced labor. President Trump says it's a good move.
1: We put the tariffs on. They're very standard tariffs. The other way was easier. I thought the decision by the Supreme Court was not a good one. But we have many forms of tariffs, and all we did is go to B, you know, follow the line B. Now, B is something that's been used many, many times for years and very standard.
0: The president says the U.S. will open a formal investigation in the European Union's trade practices. He claims that the bloc has levied unfairly billions of dollars of fines against Google, Apple, and other U.S. high-tech giants. More on these stories at SRNnews.com.
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6: In 1862, Abraham Lincoln signed the Morrill Act, helping states create colleges focused on agriculture, mechanics, science, and practical education. The principle was not centralized control, it was opportunity. Lincoln's Morrill Act reminds us that America can support education without surrendering education to Washington. Why did it matter? Because a free nation needs citizens equipped to work, build, steward, and govern themselves. Scripture gives work a sacred weight. In Genesis, God placed man in the garden to work it and to keep it. Proverbs honors the one who works his land. Paul warns against idleness and calls believers to earn their bread. Why does that still matter today? Because education should form capable people under God, not dependent subjects under bureaucracy.
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8: Today will bring partly sunny skies with a high of 93. Tonight, expect clouds to break up with humidity lingering and a low of 81. Tomorrow, anticipate a mix of clouds and sun with a chance of a thunderstorm in some areas during the afternoon and a high of 92. Tomorrow night, it will be mostly cloudy and humid with a few showers and a thunderstorm around and a low of 80. That's your AccuWeather forecast. I'm meteorologist Joe Lundberg for AM 860, The Answer.
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10: Ask the Doctor. I'm your host as usual, Dr. Michael P. Lang, P for Paul. If you've got a question regarding your vision or eye care, now's the time to pick up the phones. And it's actually Ask the Doctors. It's myself along with my very welcome co-host for many moons now. That's Dr. Susan Summerton, who is also a board-certified optometric physician, a certified nutritional specialist, fellowship-trained, and a diplomat in the nutritional arena. So more initials after her name than anybody. And she is at the Lang Eye Institute. She can be seen in the Villages at the Lang Eye Institute. And she's a advisory board member and kind of an adjunct faculty member of Fortify Vitamins. Good morning.
11: Good morning, Dr. Lang. Happy to be here in the studio today. And hello to all our listeners and callers today. We're happy to answer any of the questions you may have. And we look forward to hearing from you.
10: And you brought your buddy today. It's like bring your buddy to Ask the Doctor Day, isn't it?
11: It was. Misty? I'm very happy to have Misty here. She's over here.
10: Do a shout out, Misty.
12: Hello. Good morning.
10: So Misty came down from the panhandle to see how we live down here in this neck of the woods.
11: Was she hoping to do her senior class trip here in Clearwater, so it's memory lane for her.
10: Memories.
11: Yeah, it was only a few years ago. Yeah, it wasn't that long.
10: All right, so if you're new to the program, there's some new radio stations now. First of all, we are coast-to-coast on the Ask the Doctor radio network, so we're on a variety of radio stations throughout the country. We're also live video streaming all over the world. We're on a multitude of podcast channels and, of course, live on most social medias as well. So what is Ask the Doctor all about? So we talk about nutrition. We talk about eye care. We talk about the latest advancements in eye care and nutritional intervention for total body wellness. So us being eye care providers, you know, the eye is the window to the body. So we can oftentimes see the first signs of not only eye diseases, but the first signs of systemic health problems through an eye exam, can't we, Dr. Summerton?
11: We can, because it really is that window. And we come in, we encourage that dilated eye exam so that we can open up that pupil, which becomes like a window in. And we can see clearly going into the retina, that's the receiver, and even the optic nerve. That's a cranial nerve that's attached to your brain. And we get to see that, and we get to see the endings of the blood vessels that come from your brain. And with technology these days, we're really learning a lot about what just small changes in the retina can predict for your future health.
10: Right. So if you haven't seen your optometrist, optometric physician, or ophthalmologist recently, it's probably time to set up an appointment and make that evaluation. Or certainly come to the Villages, to the Lang Eye Institute in the Villages. And soon, probably in January or shortly thereafter, we'll have the Lang Eye Institute in Ocala, Florida. We have purchased the old Coca-Cola bottling plant built back in 1937, and we're converting it into the Lang Eye Institute. We're also going to have an OBS, that's office-based surgery center, upstairs. So it'll be kind of one-stop shopping at the Lang Eye Institute of Ocala. So the phone number for the Lang Eye Institute in Ocala is 352, for the Villages, because we're not open in Ocala yet. Same phone number, 352-753-4014. That's 352-753-4014. You can also go to the website that talks about all of this. And that's simply drmichaellang.com, D-R, no period after that, drmichaellang.com or langeyecare.com. And now the phone lines are open. We're going to take any calls. Remember, no matter how simple or complicated your question is, we'll try to answer it to the best of our ability. As long as it's an eye care related question or a nutrition related topic, give us a holler. 877-969-8600. That's 877-969-8600. 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And that's AM 950, The Answer, and FM 94.9, The Answer, in Orlando, Florida. So maybe we'll have the first call of the morning from Orlando. Give us a call at 877-969-8600. Also, I'm the founder and lead investigator for Fortify Vitamins, and our motto is right science, right ingredients, right for you. When we develop a supplement, we incorporate the very latest in evidence-based science. We source all of our ingredients from the best places on the planet. We don't use anything from China. I repeat, we don't use anything from China, and not many companies can say that. Most companies out there today are using a proprietary blend, and it's all coming out of China. It's because it's very inexpensive to do that. I just don't trust things coming out of there right now at this time of our history. So it's my prerogative. All right. Dr. Summerton, we talk a lot about people losing weight. Weight loss is one of the best things anybody can do as a single preventative approach is getting down to their ideal body weight. And so we talk about eating enough protein because most people aren't eating enough protein. And eating carbohydrates, believe it or not, but the right carbohydrates from fruits and vegetables. There's so many people out there on these diets like the carnivore diet or the ketogenic diet. They're always in ketosis and they're not eating any carbs at all. And I always say, and we always say, do you want to thrive or just survive?
11: Right. And our bodies can handle that extra stress short term, but long term, we really need to see the traditional balanced diet, the whole healthy foods, the real foods, not processed foods, and real vegetables, real fruit that has those healthy carbohydrates in it, along with the fiber. A lot of Americans are deficient in fiber, so we need those real health foods to get that in our diet.
10: Right, and we have direct evidence now that if you're in ketosis frequently, and if you're fasting for long periods of time, you lose muscle and you go bald. So now you're a skinny, bald person walking down the beach. And I don't think anybody, I mean, women don't want to be skinny and bald. I mean, you could be fat and have a lot of hair. I mean, think of that. Meatloaf, remember him? So he was great. He had some great music. So everything really in moderation, but eat your fruits and vegetables. Most of us are not getting enough fruits and vegetables and getting enough protein. And we always say, if you're really working out a lot and you want to really thrive, you got to eat 1 gram per body weight per pound of body weight. So weigh 200 pounds, you get 200 grams of protein, but not all at one time. Divide it 4 times to the day, but at least 80% of your body weight in grams of protein. But what about the fruits and vegetables? So there's some studies that came out recently that showing at least 4 servings of fruits and vegetables is going to be beneficial. But when you went upward of 10 servings of fruits and vegetables, the benefit was compounded and you did much better. Less disease and you lived longer. So eat more organic fruits and vegetables. And sometimes that's very difficult when you think about it. And it's got to be organic, especially the Dirty Dozen. So what did we create years and years and years ago? Something called Fortify Organic Blue Greens Superfood. Now, folks, there's a lot of superfoods on the market, a lot of greens formulas on the market. Most of them aren't certified 100% organic, and most of them are coming out of countries that you probably don't want them coming out of. So we've taken the best of all of these fruits and vegetables, and we've combined enzymes and probiotics and even beta-glucan, something called beta-via, and peak O2, that's an adaptogenic mushroom blend. And we've taken peppermint leaf and cinnamon and spirulina and wheatgrass, barley grass, blueberries, strawberries, pineapple, kale, broccoli. And this is FODMAP free. That means if you have IBS, you can take it. And it's gluten free. It's paleo also for those of you that are on the paleo diet. Very, very minimal sugar, naturally sweetened. And it tastes good. So you take a scoop of this. 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You can't beat that. That's a better deal than we usually do at our fall festival in November. By the way, we will be having an annual fall festival at the Lang Eye Institute in November. So check it out, the 3-bundle package. It tastes good. You know, a lot of these greens formulas taste very earthy and very grainy, don't they?
11: They do, and we do need our greens. Greens is what we talk about all the time in an eye exam. Eat your green leafy vegetables. And I just want to circle back. You talked about the Dirty Dozen. We haven't talked about it in a while. And in case you don't know, that's that list that comes out every year from the Environmental Working Group, from data from the U.S. Department of Agriculture. And that guides you to the top 12 that's the most important to get organic. And pretty much our leafy greens we talk about are on there every single year. And so we want that good quality greens because it has that lutein and zeaxanthin in it that's so good for your eyes and your brain. And so I looked it up real quick, remembering what the 2026 was. And spinach, kale, collard, mustard greens, they are right at the very top. And that means 96% of those samples tested had detectable pesticides to it. And then also they have the PFAS, which is those forever chemicals on it too. So when we're doing these products, we're making sure they don't have that contaminants in it too.
10: Exactly. And remember, spinach is also very high in oxalates. So those of you out there that have had kidney stones, there's three foods you want to avoid: spinach, beets, and almonds, because the oxalate value is so high. Now, if you have to eat those, pair it with something that's high in calcium, like cheese, goat cheese, Manchego cheese, and then it binds to the oxalate, so you poop it out instead of it going through your urinary tract. But you can substitute organic baby leaf kale. And so when we made the organic blue-green superfood, we wanted to have very minimal amounts of things like oxalates and lectins and phytic acid and FODMAPs and gluten. So we created one of the first organic blue-green superfoods that's FODMAP-free, like I said, compatible for people that have IBS. And we're really heavy in the green parts of the fruit, the vegetables, because of the lutein content that is very good for your retina and your brain. And so since we're eye doctors, we want to, you know, give you foods that are going to help nutrify the eye. So check it out. It is the beginning of the Christmas July bundle special, and it's the superfood bundle. It's only $84. And let's go to the phones. I think Taylor from Fortify Vitamins is the first caller. Taylor, good morning and welcome to the program.
12: Hey, good morning, Dr. Mike. And I'm glad you were mentioning Christmas in July, because I got a little more to add to that for our Fortify fans. So, you know, who says Santa only works in December, right? So this year he's trading in his sleigh for flip-flops. So Christmas in July on the Fortify site is now live today through July 31st. So we're wrapping up huge savings, exclusive bundles, and special surprises for our Fortify family. So grab your sunglasses, throw on a Santa hat, and get ready for our biggest mid-year sale. 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And it might be really good to maybe quickly walk through some of these bundles that we have.
10: Yeah, that would be great. I appreciate that.
12: Yeah, let's do that. 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
10: Very good.
12: 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In addition to a free meal prep kit. So really, really good deals going on with several different varieties of bundles. In addition to all the site-wide savings we have going forward today, all the way through July 31st.
10: Outstanding. And what people don't realize, the prices have gone up, Taylor, dramatically. You know, the tariffs have really put a dent on profits on these. You know, the tariffs are all over the world now. And our prices have gone up significantly. But Fortify Vitamins, we have not raised our prices. Everybody else has raised our prices. And now Christmas in July, we're giving you these percents off on top of that. So we're trying to help everybody out in these times. And ultimately, I think all is going to be smooth coming down the pike, and the prices are going to come back down. So it's silly for us to raise the prices right now when we'd have to bring them back down. So that's one of the reasons we brought Taylor on. Taylor's been in the industry forever, and Taylor's helping us out through these crazy times, right? And Taylor, we still have some issues with whey protein, don't we? I mean, whey protein's gone up where it's almost going to not be affordable for people, isn't it?
12: Absolutely, yeah. It doesn't really matter where we're looking for sourcing globally. The impact that whey protein has had on the market, and with the increase in popularity from multinationals using the product. So think of big companies that you'll see, big box store style restaurants that are now using protein in just about everything. And I'm sure as you walk through big box stores like Sam's Club, like Costco, you're seeing this giant emphasis on protein. And so that is really driving up the demand, which then in turn drives up the price. But we've worked diligently with our suppliers and our manufacturers to do our best to keep prices consistent, to keep prices competitive, especially in a time where inflation is on the rise and the focus on cost is at a premium.
10: Right. So I'm going to plant this seed for our listeners out there. We're still going to continue to have whey protein. And I mentioned this to Dr. Summerton this morning when we were having a high protein breakfast. So we are looking at grass-fed beef protein powder as an alternative, because quite frankly, everybody doesn't like whey. A lot of people are dairy sensitive, and for whatever reason, they're not going to touch, you know, cow's milk and any derivative from that. So adding to our portfolio, we have one of the best vegan proteins on the market. We had the best whey protein, and now we're going to have a grass-fed beef protein that we're investigating right now, and we're tasting, we're sampling. We want to source it from the best places. We're checking the COAs. So that's pretty exciting to have this in the works, isn't it?
12: Yeah, absolutely. And so, you know, as you mentioned, that the importance on the testing and making sure we look at the COA, the certificate of analysis, and saying, hey, this is the product that we feel comfortable moving. And we don't take this lightly. And this doesn't go without multiple rounds of investigation and making sure that we have the best product for our Fortify family. And that is something we're really excited about and adding to the line. And like you said, best vegan protein on the market, best whey protein on the market, and soon to be the best beef protein on the market as well.
10: There you go. Amen. Right ingredients, right science, right for you. Taylor, Managing Director of Fortify Vitamins, thanks for the call, my friend.
12: Thanks, Dr. Mike. Thanks, Fortify.
10: All right. Bye-bye.
11: I was looking here that the sales of the protein going from 2022 for whey protein specifically have gone up 59%. And 1 in 3 report increasing their intake over the past year. So this kind of protein maxing lifestyle is really affecting the market of this whey protein especially. And it's saying wholesale prices have actually spiked up 250%.
10: Well, you know, this is one thing that Kennedy has done with the administration. You know, he's changed the pyramid around, and protein is so important. Think about it. When we quiz our patients, and I've done this many times, say, Ms. Smith, you know, Mr. Johnson, what'd you have for breakfast? Half of them say, no breakfast, had a cup of coffee, or had a cup of coffee and a bagel, cup of coffee and a piece of toast, cup of coffee and some cereal, you know, some orange juice and a sweet roll. So sugar, sugar, sugar, and no protein. So this morning I had the gals over early this morning before the show, and we prepared some organic eggs, egg omelet, and we had some goat cheese with it. We had some broccoli, mushrooms, and we had some pomegranates that we ate separately, and some water, and a little bit of banana for those of us to get some potassium. So high protein. We did have some carbs, but not super high carbs. We didn't have the toast. We didn't have the, you know, the bagel. We didn't have the hash browns, And there's nothing wrong with that. But remember, the best time to eat carbohydrates, let's say you absolutely have to have that Rocky Road ice cream, you know, or you really want that pasta or the potatoes or the rice, the best time is after working out. So if you work out at, you know, 5 o'clock in the evening, yeah, your supper is going to be okay because you're replenishing muscle glycogen. And once again, it's all about if you want to thrive versus just surviving. A lot of you are going into the gym and just eating a carnivore diet. You're not going to maximize your results. You're not going to recover. You're not going to get the good pump from having specific carbs. But once again, good carbs. And you can go to the website at langeyecare.com or drmichaellang.com or fortify.com. At the top of the page, you'll see a section, the Lang Wellness and Longevity Plan. And print it out or read it, share it with others. It talks about a diet, the Lang Survival Diet. It talks about, you know, what foods not to pair together, what foods block the absorption of others. And it talks about things like sleep and hydration and working out, and gives you a lot of tidbits of information and specific hacks to help keep you above ground a lot longer and keep you healthier. All right, phone lines are open. If you got a question, give us a call. It's Dr. Susan Summerton and myself, Dr. Michael Lang, 877-969-8600. That's 877-969-8600. Dr. Summerton, we see a lot of patients at the Lang Eye Institute, and we've been in this business quite a while now, but it still feels like we're just getting started. We learn something new every year, and we try to incorporate it into the eye care industry and to the Lang Eye Institute. But I would say the number one issue that we see on patients is dry eye. I mean, everybody has dry eye sooner or later. I don't care how old you are. I mean, young people have it. And of course, the older you get, the drier you get. This right. is becoming, is it a pandemic or do we just have better technology to detect it?
11: I think it's lifestyle is a big part of it. We have young people with dry eye now because of the computer use all day. When you're on the computer, our eyes aren't used to that. They're not made for staring at that blue light. But we also know at the computer, your blink rate slows down. So simply because you're not blinking enough, your eyes are going to get dry. That tear film is going to evaporate. What helps prevent that tear film evaporating is the oils. We always talk about fish oil, omega-3, essential fatty acid, black currant seed oil, because our eye glands contain this meibomian gland, this meibomian fluid that needs that oil. And every time you blink, you need a little bit in there. We used to, remember old school, we used to just think, oh, we need more saline, more water to it. But now we know it's a lot more of the oil. So it's not so much dry eye. It's what's causing that ocular surface disease that we refer to now. And a lot of reason is you're not getting enough oil. So we have these new procedures coming out and utilizing. We use the IPL. That helps those glands. We use a brand new one. Can we talk about it now? Is it a good time?
10: I think so. Yeah.
11: Tear Care, where it's a new instrument that I, Dr. Lang, you already kind of mentioned on the way here to the show. It is covered by Medicare. So we're really excited that we have something your insurance can help you with. And it's a special heating device. The strips go along the lid. It's very comfortable. Your eyes actually can blink and stay open during about that 20-minute procedure. And we heat up the glands to 44 degrees Celsius. And then after that, the doctors, we go in and we actually express that trapped debris that's in those glands so that it can naturally release. So we encourage it by getting the good diet, getting the good oils, and then we help you out by getting those glands functioning better.
10: Yep, and it's called Tear Care. And remember, she mentioned, this is the big caveat, it's covered by Medicare. Mm-hmm. Now, it's not covered by Medicare replacement plans yet. So if you have Medicare and a supplemental insurance to Medicare, it is covered, but they're working. They spend a lot of money. I mean, millions and millions of dollars are getting the code approved for Medicare. So hopefully sometime this year, early next year, it'll be covered by all insurances. But right now, if you have regular Medicare and a supplemental insurance, you can go into your provider, certainly come to the Lang Eye Institute, because a lot of doctors don't have this technology yet. It's called Tear Care, and it's an advanced FDA-cleared in-office treatment. And it, like Dr. Summerton said, it gently applies heat directly to the eyelids, and you can blink freely during it. It's a 15-minute procedure. After we heat that up, then the doctor comes in and it just expresses the glands. It's painless. But it opens those glands, those meibomian glands, and you get something called meibomian gland dysfunction. And that's where these glands just have solidified garbage inside these glands, and you're not secreting that crucial outer lipid layer of tear film, and your eyes become sandy, gritty, burn, tear, itch, fluctuation of vision, all the symptoms from dry eye syndrome. And so this is, like I said, FDA approved to open those meibomian glands, and there's no out-of-pocket expense if indeed you do have Medicare and a supplemental insurance. Now, let's say we've tried this, all right? So we try something that's covered, no out-of-pocket expense, and it works a little bit, but those glands are still really impacted, and it's almost like concrete in there, and you still have symptoms, and it just didn't work to the fullest extent. We do have, like I said, the only FDA-approved IPL, right? Luminous Optilite.
11: Luminous IPL, that's right. Intense Pulse Light, and that is the procedure. You hear of Intense Pulse Light, IPL, a lot of cosmetic treatments are doing that to revive the skin, make your skin look better, get rid of pigment. But we're using it along the eyelids, protecting your eyes. There's a lot of concern. I see a lot of these devices on the market, and I'll see these videos of people using the IPL, and they have no protective eye coverage. We're very concerned about that. We do it safely. We want to make sure we're not putting you at any risk when we do these procedures, and we have special shields for your eyes. And we go, it takes about four treatments, and it really enhances those meibomian glands.
10: Significantly. Folks, I've had patients that have been seeing me for, you know, 20 years, and we've had really bad dry eyes, and we've tried everything. We've tried the supplements, the omega-3, the black currant seed oil. We've tried the heating masks, okay, the lid scrubs, you know, manual expression. And they've done things like amniotic membranes and punctal plugs and, you know, biological eye drops and prescription eye drops. And they still have eyes that feel sandy, gritty, burn, tear, itch, fluctuation in vision, some to a point where, I mean, it's really miserable. I mean, and then it starts to affect their quality of life. Psychologically, it becomes a big problem. And it wasn't until the IPL came out. And, you know, we did IPL on people, geez, 15, 20 years ago in an oculoplastics department. But it wasn't until Luminous developed the Optilite, which is tailored and custom made for the meibomian glands, that we really started getting some amazing relief. So a lot of these patients that I thought were, you know, had no hope, we're doing the IPL on them, and they're doing quite well. And I have many patients that have, you know, broke down and cried because for the first time in years, they're not having miserable pain in their eye, and they're seeing better. Because remember, if the cornea is very dry, it dehydrates, the optics become very poor, doesn't it?
11: Yeah, and I think that's probably the number one complaint is that fluctuation in vision. People don't realize it is from that tear film not being smooth. And the optics are so, every tiny little bit it's off, you're going to be blurry. We think about when we do LASIK surgery, and that changes the shape of the cornea by less than a width of a hair. You can adjust your vision dramatically. So if your tear film is off by less than a width of a hair, you're going to have these big changes in your vision. We want a smooth tear film. You blink, but 15,000 times a day to smooth out that tear film. We need that oil so those lids can glide nicely along the lid on the eye.
10: Right. So we're talking about dry eye with two dry eye experts, Dr. Michael Lang and Dr. Susan Summerton. And we hail from the Lang Eye Institute, which is a dry eye center of excellence. And we call it a dry eye center of excellence because we have all the bells and the whistles to help diagnose and treat your dry eye. We have meibomianography that looks at the meibomian glands to see if they're clogged. And we can actually show you if the glands are clogged or if they're actually dying off. And so we have not only the nutritional supplements that we've actually done the research and we've developed through Fortify Vitamins. You know, we have the biological eye drops called Regenerize. We have the IPL. We have the OptiLift, which also further enhances dry eye treatments. And we were the first in the state of Florida to have OptiLift, a non-invasive, non-surgical way of tightening your lids, which is pretty amazing. And, of course, now we have the tear care device as well. That's covered by Medicare and many other modalities to help dry eye. So come by the Lang Eye Institute in the Villages, Florida. and see if you're a candidate. We're going to open up the phone lines, and we're getting ready to take the next call. Give us a call at 877-969-8600. That's 877-969-8600. You're listening to Ask the Doctors. All right, let's go to Kathleen in Seminole. Kathleen, welcome to the program.
13: Hi, dear. I've worked for a company called Esplor Exotica, very well known eyeglass company. So in 2024, I didn't have an eye exam, and something happened, and someone, I tried to save a person, and because they were falling. Well, they ended up falling with their elbow in my left eye.
10: Ooh.
13: August of last year. I had a very bad black eye. Well, the eye healed up, and I didn't have insurance. I lost my job. I don't want to get into it very much right now, but I went to another eye doctor. They gave me a prescription for new, like, eyeglasses. But my eye, I think my eye, my left eye, it has pressure constantly in it. I constantly feel like it's tearing.
10: Right.
13: It's tearing up. And I think it might, I don't know, I don't want to go blind in my left eye. But when I went to the eyeglass world or whatever it was, they did an exam and they gave me my prescription. And I thought, well, if they saw anything that was, like, damaging, they would let me know. But I really do need to see a good doctor, and I think I need an appointment. I think maybe, I don't know what the pressure is that I feel, but my eye feels like it's smaller on that side. And
10: right. Well, Kathleen,
13: yeah.
10: you know, anytime you have trauma to the eye, I mean, you know, usually you heal pretty well, okay? But, you know, sometimes there may be something related to the trauma or just related to, you know, having a few more birthdays. We're all aging, right? So you could have something as simple as dry eye, and we need to treat the dry eye sometimes just with lubricants.
13: No, it's not dry eye, dear. It's a severe damage to the eye.
10: Well, somebody needs to take a look. Whether it's us, we'd be happy to see you in the villages, and we will leave no stone unturned.
13: But I don't live in the villages.
10: I know. So where do you live?
13: In, like Madeira Beach, Florida, St. Petersburg, Florida, Tampa, Florida.
10: Yeah, so I live
13: somewhere around there.
10: Yeah, I live here. I live in Safety Harbor, and I drive to work every day in the villages. So it's an hour and 20
13: yes.
10: minutes for me. So,
13: I can't go all the way to the villages.
10: You can find a local doctor. There's a lot of great doctors in the St. Pete area. Go get a second opinion, okay?
13: Yes, I work at Sleep Number in St. Petersburg. I had to shut the alarm off. I'm at work. But I really wanted to call because this is really important to me.
10: Yeah, I would.
13: Like, my eyes are the only thing you can replace. You can replace a knee.
10: Right.
13: You can replace something like this, but your eyes are so important. You can't replace an eye.
10: No, I agree. Your vision is the most precious of your senses, and we got to take care of it.
13: Oh, my God, as well as our sleep. That's why I work at Sleep Number. But, dear, okay, where should I go?
10: Well, I would just get a second opinion. Just there's plenty of great doctors in the St. Pete area.
13: Are there?
10: Yeah, and get a second opinion. Then after you have that second opinion, maybe in a week or two, just call us back and let us know how you're doing, okay?
13: Okay, well, maybe I can make a trip to the villages. I'll call.
10: That would be outstanding, and either one of us would be more than happy to see you.
13: Yes, and I'll bring a friend, and we'll make it a trip. I've never been there.
10: There you go.
13: I think I'll do that. Are you Monday? Maybe Monday, maybe they have an emergency appointment for me.
10: We will always work you in. So if you call the office at the Lang Eye Institute in the villages, you can say you talked to Dr. Lang, and we will work you in. That's not a problem, okay?
13: And then I just tell them I have the sun rest from, like, United Healthcare, and they'll see what, like, if they're, do you accept insurance?
10: We do take insurance, and we take most insurances, and we still even take cash. All right.
13: Well, I don't have any cash here.
11: I think it's just important to figure out what is causing the pain. There obviously is pressure in the eye that's easily measured. And the pressure sometimes can be from behind your eye in your sinus cavity, whether the injury was so forceful that it affected your sinus cavity too. So it may be related to behind your eye and not going to affect your eye. So it's good to get that full dilated exam and check the optic nerve, make sure there's no swelling there. Is the vision good or is it just you can't see?
13: No, I just know it's not right. I can still see. It's just, I know I can't see right. And it feels like I need to open my eye really wide, but there's pressure. So I close it.
11: Well, and it sounds promising. If you do have vision there now, that there can be something that will help with, especially that pain over time.
13: And that's why I thought, like, why wouldn't Eyeglass World do, like, they take a picture of the back of the eye. Why wouldn't they tell me if there's something going on? But there is something going on. I need a better doctor.
10: Well, we're happy to see you, Kathleen. We look forward to seeing you in the very near future, okay? And we got to go take some more calls.
13: Thank you. Yes, thank you. I'll see you soon.
10: All right. Bye-bye.
11: She mentioned Essilor Luxottica. That's a big industry in eye care where she had worked. And coming up, that reminds me, it's distracting from the topic that we had, but we're talking about taking on a new myopia control lens by that company to help children stop their myopia from getting worse by 70%.
10: Wow, think about that. You can invest in a pair of glasses. It used to be only contact lenses, but a pair of glasses that could decrease the progression of your child's vision getting worse.
11: Which myopia does increase your chance of many retina eye diseases. So it's not just reducing the prescription, it's helping. Later on, if you have nearsightedness, myopia, you get an eye injury like our last caller, you're more at risk for retina tears, detachments based on your prescription. So if we can slow that down when they're children, we can help them out in the future.
10: Right. So Lang Eye Institute, cutting edge. 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All right, let's go back to the phones. Let's go to Rachel in Tampa. Morning, Rachel.
14: Good morning.
10: What can we do for you?
14: Oh, well, I would like help finding out about a medicine that I was given for my eyes that's called Timolol. My eyes are pretty bad, yes. But this was given to me about 6 or 7 years ago. And my eyes, I haven't gotten worse. And I'm supposed to be of a person that has glaucoma and degeneration, but my eyes haven't gotten worse. And I'm wondering about this Timolol. Do you know anything about it?
10: Yes, ma'am. So Timolol, we've been prescribing Timolol for, geez, ever since I was a student in school. So, you know, for over 30 years now. Timolol is a topical eye drop. It's a beta blocker that lowers intraocular pressure with very minimal side effects in most people. There are some contraindications. If you have a very low heart rate, if you have any breathing difficulty, then you probably don't want to be on Timolol. But it is a drug that treats glaucoma. And remember, if you follow your doctor's instructions and take your drops per the instructions, if you have glaucoma, then hopefully, you know, the good Lord willing, it doesn't get worse. Now, the whole issue is compliance, because there's a lot of patients that we see on a daily basis that just don't do what we say, and they progressively get worse. But Timolol is a very safe, a good drug. It's withheld the test of time. And if you don't have any symptoms, if you're not overly tired, you know, then I would just continue doing what your doctor's got you on.
14: I'm not even going to a doctor right now. I'll be right to tell you the truth. I've been doing this kind of on my own, and that Timolol to me is like a lifesaver because of the cost also, which is minimum.
10: Right.
14: And I can't believe it. I feel we're on the air. No.
10: Yes, we are live on the air. So you got millions of listeners hearing you right now. So, Rachel, You need to see your doctor because somebody has to give you a refill for that prescription. And so doctor needs to be looking at your optic nerve and checking your pressure periodically. So it's, if you haven't seen that doctor in the last 6 months, it's probably time to get in for a quick checkup, okay?
14: It's more than that.
11: And your Timolol is to lower the eye pressure for your glaucoma. If you have too much pressure,

0: your eye, it's going to damage the nerve that sends a signal to the brain, and you can lose that side vision. So you want to make sure you're taking the Timolol as a preventative to prevent you from losing that peripheral vision. Unfortunately, you're not going to notice it make your vision better, but it's to prevent it getting worse. And sometimes Timolol comes in a gel, and that gel might blur your vision a little bit. And unfortunately, we know it's a side effect of most drops, the glaucoma drops with preservatives. It does end up causing some dry eyes. So we talked about the dryness.
1: Yes,
0: the dryness
1: can cause some blurriness too.
2: All right, yeah. Rachel.
1: I thank you so much for your program because it's very important to me, and I've been doing a lot of wrong things. I just want to say how grateful I am to the doctor that prescribed the Timolol,
2: right.
1: You know, about 7 years ago. Thank you for being so polite and generous with your time. God bless you all for the work that you're doing.
2: Well, thanks for the call, Rachel. You have a great Saturday and happy weekend.
1: And I have the right number, right, for the Institute?
2: Yes, ma'am. 352-753-4014.
1: Wait a minute. 352-75753.
2: Right.
1: 4014. Is that too many numbers that I wrote down? 352-75753-4014.
2: You got it.
1: God bless you all. Thank you very much.
2: Take care. Bye bye. All right, we got some great callers. And I've got somebody who's asking on my personal Instagram. Dr. Lang, how much protein would you and Dr. Summerton recommend that I take? 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What about the protein situation, Dr. Summerton?
0: So that's, again, they must have been listening early. We're talking about how much protein requirement has gone up and how important it is. But technically, it's about 0.8 grams per kilogram, sorry, of body weight. So a 200 pound, you're going to need closer to like 150, I think that comes out to about with grams of protein. And something we talked about, Misty brought it up this morning, when you're taking creatine, your creatinine levels can go up. When you increase your protein intake and you go back to your doctor and he checks your BUN levels, your blood urea nitrogen levels, you may notice that climb a little bit from your last value. But that's normal when you increase that protein in your diet. It's not saying anything's wrong. It's just you're metabolizing that protein more. Going back to the creatine, same for raising your creatinine levels on your blood work. It's not that it's damaging your kidneys. It's just you're metabolizing it, and that's the waste product that we expect to see go up on your lab work. So just important to tell your doctor if you add creatine to your diet and if you're increasing your protein to your diet.
2: 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We, of course, like Creapure creatine. 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
0: Three.
2: 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We got time for one more call, and we got to talk very fast. So, Steve, good morning, Steve. Thanks for calling. Boy, you're late in the game today.
3: Well, I thought I'd put, I won't forget that. Anyway, the lady was calling about the Timolol. Is it? Did I pronounce that correctly?
2: Right, Timolol.
3: Yeah. That is, if you, it ends in the letters O-L, is that correct?
2: Right.
3: Okay, that would indicate that it's probably a good antioxidant. A lot of the beta blockers are secondary and primary alcohols, which are part of the way reason they make heart recovery better. So she might be protecting some part of her eye structure in a way that helps prevent more degeneration. Besides, it's a beta blocker effect. It might be an antioxidant effect.
2: Maybe it has some neuroprotective properties. That's right, Steve.
3: I think so.
2: I hate to tell you, but we got to cut you short because we got to go. The music's on. We got to get off the air. So we'll look forward to talking to you again another time.
3: Okay, super.
2: All right, Steve. Take care, my friend.
0: He is right. It does protect those trabecular cells from oxidative damage, too. That is an added benefit.
2: Right.
0: Thank you for bringing that up, Steve.
2: Steve the genius. All right. So remember, if you're not happy with the IQ that you're getting, get a second opinion. We're certainly available at the Lang Eye Institute in the Villages, Florida. And remember, Lang Eye Institute in Ocala is coming soon. If you want to check out any of the supplements, go to fortify.com. And you can always go to our YouTube channel to watch this video a couple hours from now. And that's Ocular Health, Dr. Michael Lang. Ocular Health, Dr. Michael Lang. Tell everybody goodbye. We got 2 seconds.
0: Everyone have a wonderful day. We're going to go enjoy our steps on the beach with some...
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8: The Smithsonian Institution in Washington is where much of American history has been housed. Until recently, when the woke crowd got their hands on it, the Smithsonian was worth visiting to see the Wright brothers' plane, the Spirit of St. Louis, and rockets that launch men into space. A House panel invited director Anthea Hartig to testify about the exhibits that show sexually explicit items, which I won't mention here. Others are sympathetic to communism. Hartig said the gay liberation exhibit drew so much scrutiny it closed years ago. Children attended and still attend the Smithsonian. Hartig refused to define a woman, saying the institution represents all Americans. She claimed the Smithsonian is funded by an endowment. In fact, federal tax dollars help underwrite it. Representative Brandon Gill, a Texas Republican, challenged Hartig over a museum's promotion of a toolkit that labels objectivity as a tool of white supremacy. He also asked her to explain an exhibit that says Mickey Mouse was derived from vestiges of long-standing tradition of blackface minstrels. This woman should be replaced and the Smithsonian given a historical cleaning. I'm Cal Thomas.
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3: With SRN News, I'm Bob Agnew in Washington. No attacks overnight. That's what Iran says it experienced as it was on high alert because of the 13 days of strikes at night by the U.S. military, but none came last night. Public policy expert Matthew Continetti says overall Iran is actually happy with the status quo in the war.
4: I think the Iranians are comfortable with the low-intensity conflict where they fire one volley of missiles at us, kill a few of our soldiers terribly, and then we respond by firing back, but in a limited capacity.
3: Continetti was interviewed this week by the Salem Radio Network. War Secretary Pete Hegseth estimates the Iran war has cost $37.5 billion so far. He defended a major Pentagon funding request this week at a fiery Senate hearing.
5: President Trump's following a simple logic. The military requires a generational investment to deliver on peace through strength.
3: Hegseth provided the new estimate, a $95 billion package, during a combative Senate Appropriations Committee hearing, and he laid out the fiscal 2026 request. President Trump returned to the stage of the rescheduled White House Correspondents Association dinner last night, delivering a speech that praised some journalists, took a few pot shots at other, his worst critics. The president also joked about the cost of the new Waldorf Astoria, in which the event was held. He compared it to the expensive refurbishing sought by the Federal Reserve headquarters.
6: Because I built it for $2.9 billion less than the Federal Reserve building, which is a lot smaller, by the way. Figure that one out.
3: And, of course, the event held because a first White House Correspondents' Dinner had to be canceled because of a gunman who apparently was planning to attack President Trump. On Wall Street Friday, the Dow Jones Industrial Average was up 235 points. The Nasdaq closed down 161. This is SRN News.
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1: With SRN News, I'm Bob Agnew in Washington. The Iran war is starting to cost real money, but it could cost a lot more before it is all said and done. War Secretary Pete Hegseth showing up on Capitol Hill this week to talk about the cost. Already $37.5 billion, and he laid out the details for a $95 billion package as well.
2: On the readiness front, we requested $21 billion. This will fund military pay, replace much of equipment utilized during recent operations, sustain forward deployed forces, and grow personnel and strength while stabilizing mission critical fuel shortfalls and supporting the National Guard.
1: Secretary Hegseth called the war funding urgent, necessary, an injection of money and a generational investment that's much needed in the military. Public policy expert Matthew Continetti says it may be time for the U.S. to rethink its strategy toward Iran.
3: President Trump understands that in order to achieve his goals that he set forth on February 28th when he launched Operation Epic Fury, he is going to have to escalate. He's going to have to increase the intensity of our campaign, and he's going to have to expand the range of targets.
1: Continetti was interviewed this week on the Salem Radio Network. A second Secret Service agent from Vice President J.D. Vance's protective detail has been placed on administrative leave. As correspondent Bernie Bennett reports, that comes amid an internal investigation.
4: The agent is suspected of leaking sensitive operational details to MS Now for a July 15th story that portrayed the Vance family as burdensome. The article revealed agents' frustrations with last-minute travel requests and other sensitive details. This follows a similar incident in January, prompting an internal affairs investigation. The vice president's office thanked the agents while noting the unique challenges of protecting a family with young children. Bernie Bennett reporting.
1: On Wall Street Friday, the Dow closed up 235 points. This is SRN News.
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8: In 1862, Abraham Lincoln signed the Morrill Act, helping states create colleges focused on agriculture, mechanics, science, and practical education. The principle was not centralized control, it was opportunity. Lincoln's Morrill Act reminds us that America can support education without surrendering education to Washington. Why did it matter? Because a free nation needs citizens equipped to work, build, steward, and govern themselves. Scripture gives work a sacred weight. In Genesis, God placed man in the garden to work it and to keep it. Proverbs honors the one who works his land. Paul warns against idleness and calls believers to earn their bread. Why does that still matter today? Because education should form capable people under God, not dependent subjects under bureaucracy.
0: Insight. Passion.
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10: This afternoon, expect partly sunny skies with a high of 95. Tonight, clouds will break and it will remain humid with a low of 81. Tomorrow will bring a mix of clouds and sun with a possibility of thunderstorms in some areas during the afternoon, reaching a high of 93. Tomorrow night, there may be widely separated thunderstorms early on, then turning mostly cloudy and humid with a low of 81. That's your AccuWeather forecast. I'm meteorologist Joe Lundberg for AM 860, The Answer.
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3: Good morning and welcome to another great episode of Women's Wealth Radio. I am your host, Celine Pastore, joined by my wonderful daughter, Nicole. Good morning, Nicole. Thanks for coming.
4: Good morning. Yeah. Thanks for having me. So excited to be here.
3: Always enjoy your company. Yeah, many of you, my loyal listeners, know that Nicole has been working with us for a number of years. She just celebrated 8 years with our firm, right? So congratulations on that. That's exciting.
4: Very good. Thank you so much.
3: And we have another little anniversary, I guess, today, because today is officially our 100th episode. That's pretty cool.
4: It is cool. It is funny to see those little milestones. So when I saw that come up, I thought, you know, just wanted to kind of mention, yeah, we've been on air for 100 weeks, so that's a big deal.
3: Yeah. I should say that we're back on the air for 100 weeks, because we used to have a show here on WGUL AM 860, and we were very honored to be invited back. And now, as we said, we're in our 100th show. So we appreciate the loyal listeners. If you're new to our show, I can tell you we're a different kind of show. We really like to get into, you know, the meat and potatoes about retirement planning, financial planning, tax planning. Today, we're going to talk a little bit about business planning. And if you're a business owner, that's going to pertain to you, you know, but you might know a business owner. If you're not a business owner and don't know a business owner, you should still listen, because we always have great little stories and quips and things that you can learn to really live your best life. And that's really why we created Women's Wealth Radio, to really be all-encompassing, so people could live their best lives and get straightforward advice on money, life, and business. And a lot of times we talk about finance, obviously, money. We always throw in a little bit of life, right? Because life happens and we're all human, and it's always nice to hear different stories, pros and cons of different ways of doing things. But we don't talk enough about business. And so I thought today on our 100th episode, maybe it would be an opportunity to dig in a little bit for business owners. I know we've brought on a number of new business owner clients over the last couple of years, because, you know, let's be frank, business owners are coming of age, right? A lot of the small business owners of America are getting to retirement age, and they're getting tired, and they're saying, you know what, I need to move on. You know, maybe I'm turning it over to a next generation, maybe I'm selling, or maybe I don't know what to do at all. And so we want to speak to those to really talk about, what plan do you have in place, and is there some benefits or things that we can share that would be beneficial for you as you're going through this transition?
4: I think this is going to be a great topic. And like you said, a lot of the things that we're going to talk about, the specifics, may relate specifically to business owners, but so many of these concepts are going to apply to everyone. Do you have a plan? How is that plan put in place? So we're going to talk about some fun things today, and I'm excited to dive in with you.
3: Yeah. No, I think it's going to be great. So let's start out with some of the statistics, because I think some of the statistics for small business owners are pretty alarming, very frankly. So when we were doing some research on the show, it was pretty interesting to find some of these stats that I'll share with you. 41% of business owners actually can't wait to get out of the business. They want out within the next 5 years. But yet, only 55% of small business owners have ever actually taken the steps to hire a firm to find out what is their business even worth. So how do you get out of a business if you don't even know what it's worth? It's kind of like, you know, if you owned a car and you say, I got to get rid of this car, I'm going to sell it, but I have no idea what it's worth.
4: Well, you know, even your house. I mean, you even look up your house on Zillow or Realtor, right? I know for me, I know you look occasionally, you have an idea of what it's worth. So that way, if an opportunity does come along, you have an idea of, are we in the ballpark, right? Do I own a $500,000 house and somebody knocks my door and says, I'll give you $100,000 for it, right? Or do I have a $500,000 home and somebody comes knocking and says, I'll give you $1 million for it, I'll be packing my bags. Right?
3: Exactly.
4: So you got to know when those opportunities come, is it actually a good deal?
3: And you could be looking a gift horse in the mouth, because if you think that your business, let's say, is worth $1 million and it's really only worth $700,000 and somebody's offering you, $800,000, that's a good deal, but you're thinking, you're getting undercut, right? Mm-hmm. So it's really important to know a valuation. Valuations are also very important for the IRS, because a lot of people don't realize this. When you pass away as a business owner, the IRS only gives the family, the executors, 9 months to pay the tax on the value of that business. That's not a lot of time. So it's kind of like, I think about like the time it takes to have a baby, right? So 9 months, they have to then come up with the money of paying the tax. Same, think about Michael Jackson. When Michael Jackson passed away, he had a business, he had an empire, right? What is that business worth? And the IRS said, oh, you don't have a current valuation? Well, we think that what you're saying it's worth is low. We think your Michael Jackson's estate was worth a lot more than that. So we're going to charge you taxes on what we think it was worth, which was significantly higher than what the executors were saying it was worth. And guess what? They get to collect tax on that value. So they're always going to say, oh, no, I think it's worth more than that. So if you have a recent accurate valuation that's been done, and when I say recent, I mean, you know, maybe in the last 5 years, even 10 years is going to be better than never or 20 years ago, then at least you're going to have a document that can support what that value is. So not only could it be helpful if you're having a succession plan in place or wanting to sell your business, but it could also help protect or minimize taxation potentially if you passed away. So evaluation is very, very important. There's different companies that will do them at different prices, but this is definitely one of those you get what you pay for. So don't overpay, but don't underpay. And this is something I can help you with. I have a number of resources. If you want to reach out, you can, you know, of course, call us at 727-304-6000 and just say that you've listened to the show, you're a business owner, and you may or may not be ready to sell, but you'd like to get some more information on valuing your business, and we can help get you some resources on that.
4: I kind of think about it like doing your estate planning. It's kind of one of those things that stays on your to-do list for probably way too long. It's not very fun. You have to go through the process. You have to meet with someone. You have to make all these decisions. But once it's done, it's a weight lifted. It's something that's really important. And once you have it done, you can always change it and update it and make, you know, do another one or whatever.
3: Exactly. And I think that's actually a great analogy, because estate planning, it can be a very vulnerable discussion and something that we don't necessarily want to talk about. It could be our immortality or who we trust to take over our finances when we're gone. I mean, things like that. And the business, you know, a lot of people, oh, I don't want anybody to know what my business is worth or, you know, what have you. So I know it can be a little bit of a vulnerable conversation, but always better to have it on your terms instead of somebody else's. Right. So let's talk about some of the other statistics we looked at. 20% of small business owners plan to actually leave their business to their family. Well, leave it, sell it, inherit it. Like, how are you leaving it? Are they buying you out? Is there a buy sell agreement? Are they just going to wait until you pass away and then they're going to inherit it? Do they have the ability to even keep up with running that business? You know, there's a number of statistics that show as well that second generation, you know, they don't do as well, and third generation even worse. And we have some of those stats we'll share a little bit later in today's program. 18% of small businesses will end up just shutting down, just going out of business. We actually had this happen with a client just about a year or so ago, and they did not have a plan. They were hoping their family was going to be able to take it over. The family, the children, the two sons actually were not in a position financially or even business savvy wise to be able to do it. They tried selling the business and they couldn't get any bites, and they ended up just closing down the business. And it was a sad state of affairs, because, you know, this was a business that was in business for over 30 years, and they provided a great service to the community. So you don't want, you know, your hard-earned, you know, years of work to go for nothing.
4: It's an investment at the end of the day. If you really think about it, a business is a way to make cash flow, to have as an investment. So you think about the time and the money you have invested into this investment now, right, your business. So for that to come down and end up being shut down, comparatively to some other kind of investment, I mean, that's a big loss.
3: It's a huge loss. And that is a great point, because, you know, sometimes because we're so intimately connected with these things that we don't really treat them like they're an investment. We don't put the pressure on the accountability. What is the profitability? Am I just using this to be the, you know, the business owner and I'm just living off of it and I'm using it as my piggy bank, or am I actually getting, you know, a return on this investment? And there is a difference between being an employee that's well paid and you happen to have CEO at the end of your name or business owner at the end of your name, and actually being a business owner. And a business owner is treating it like a business. They can take 3 months off in the summer and the business still runs. There's profitability, there's accountability, there's differences. And I've seen this even with real estate. I've seen clients over the years that maybe they were investing in real estate and they don't even realize that they're not making a profit. And they're like, yeah, but I have this great house and, you know, it's got all this cash flow. And yeah, but you're actually spending more than you're bringing in, or, you know, plus the headache. So you do have to be disciplined. And I think disciplined is really the key word here. Right.
4: I think nothing comes easy. That's good, right? So there's a little bit of that balance that some people say, I'm going to just start a business and mm-hmm. I'm going to make $1 million mm-hmm. and I'm going to have this easy lifestyle. There is a lot of work in being a business owner, right? So, but at what cost? And you have to weigh those pros and cons, I think, as well.
3: And, you know, there's a lot of data out there on people that inherit money. They don't necessarily take it as valuable as those of us who earn it, right? There's a lot of statistics that show that. I've seen it firsthand with clients' children who have inherited the money, and then within a few years, they have nothing left to show for it. Meanwhile, the parents were afraid to spend the money or go first class on that, you know, big bucket list trip to Europe or something. So you're going to treat your own business and your own money differently if you worked for it than if you were handed it. So that probably is one of the big reasons why, you know, there's a disconnect there on the second generation. But these are real, you know, situations. These are real things that are happening every single day. And we have more and more baby boomers that are of age where they're going to want to get out of the business. They're going to want to sell their business or something else. And so we're seeing more and more of this. So if you're a small business owner, or you know a small business owner that does not have a succession plan, does not have a valuation, doesn't know how they're going to sell it or how they're going to exit it, how they're going to live off of it, now's the time to reach out to our office. Give us a call, 727-304-6000. 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And I used to be a business consultant. A lot of people don't realize that, but before I became a financial professional and specialized in retirement planning, I used to consult people in their businesses. So I have a lot of experience in this area. So if you're a small business owner, give us a call, 727-304-6000. I'd be happy to have a chat with you, but don't go away, because I'm going to be right back with more on Women's Wealth Radio.
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1: 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And today we're talking about being a business owner and some of the things that you need to really kind of dig in and be aware of when it comes to the fact that you'll eventually going to have to turn over this business, whether you do it because you want to do it or because you have to do it or because God calls you home, sometime you're going to leave that business. So we might as well have a plan sooner than later. And so one of the things I want to talk about in today's program is what we call the 5 D's of business succession planning. If you do not have a business succession plan, now is the time to listen up and find out what are some of the reasons why you would want to have one. And let's just run through some of what those are, right? So what are some of the 5 D's? What's the first one, Nicole?
2: I think the first one is the one that you would probably think of immediately, which is death,
1: yes.
2: Right? That's the first D in this 5 D's. But it's the one that you kind of typically think of. Every business owner I ever speak with says, I'm never retiring. I'm going to work until I die, right? Have you ever heard anyone say that?
1: Yeah, more than once.
2: Yes. And it's very true. I think for many business owners, their relationship to work changes. This happens, and unfortunately happens on somebody else's timeline, right? It does not, you don't get to choose that final day. You just one day are moved on.
1: Well, you know, I mean, we actually just saw this right here this week in Tampa Bay. We lost one of our very own, Hulk Hogan, right? And we grew up, maybe you didn't grow up, but I grew up watching Hulk Hogan, and we love him. We saw him many times in the community, and he has a business right here in town, right? And the restaurant. And so the restaurant closed immediately, right? Because the owner died. And so they were home grieving and, you know, trying to get their affairs in order. And there's going to be some disruption there. Now, of course, we don't know exactly what legal documents, what plans they have in place, who's going to take these things over. But there's a disruption immediately because it was an unexpected death. So our prayers and thoughts, of course, go out to his entire family and the community here in Tampa Bay, because, as I said, he was one of our own. But it just goes to show you how fragile life is. Here today, gone tomorrow. And so you have to make sure that you have these affairs in order, because we don't get to know the day we're going to die.
2: Yes, and like you said, I think it's never the day that you think it's going to be. Some people you think are going to live forever, right? Mm-hmm. The healthy guy, you know, you lose them at 65, and the one that smoked 10 packs of cigarettes a day lived till they're 95, and I could show you 100 stories, right? So there is no rhyme or reason sometimes, but that's why you want to plan for the worst case scenario and hope for the best.
1: Exactly. So the first D is death. The second one is disability. Mm-hmm. Okay. And we'll get into a little bit more on this, you know, in you know, throughout today's program. Another one is divorce. And we're seeing a lot of this. There's also a thing called gray divorce. If you're not familiar with gray divorce, gray meaning like the color of your hair, it's people that are older, the baby boomers, that are now deciding they want to move on. So we're seeing a big change and a big increase, I should say, in older individuals getting divorced. So could you imagine being in business with your spouse, you know, for 30 years, and now all of a sudden you're getting divorced, and now what do you do with that business? So do you have to buy them out? Do you close the business? Do you sell the business? It can be very disrupting. And, you know, we saw, again, a lot of examples recently in the media. We saw this Coldplay affair that played out. Now, he was the CEO of the company, but what if he was the owner of the company? Now, all of a sudden, he's finding out overnight, guess what? We're getting divorced because there was an affair going on. And then how does that affect the employees? How does it affect the value of the business? How do you pay out that divorced spouse? Where are you getting the money from? What's the taxation implications? They're all big items. And so I kind of skipped over quickly the disability. The disability, probably one of the most difficult ones to manage around. If you become disabled, right, something could happen. You could have a car accident. You could have a stroke. You know, so many different ways you could become disabled. So death, disability, divorce, disagreement, right? That happens when you have partners and then all of a sudden you're no longer on the same page. Maybe one wants to go into growth mode and one just wants to go to lifestyle mode and say, I'm tired working 6 days a week.
2: I think it's a silly example, but I think of bands, right? You think of rock and roll bands, mm-hmm. and you're John Lennon and, you know, Paul McCartney, and you say, you know what, we're going in two different musical styles. And that was a business that ended up ending because of it.
1: It's exactly correct. So that can happen very, very easily. Another big one that we're seeing, especially as people are getting older, because they're getting tired. And they're getting worn down and they just don't want to deal with it anymore. And that's just, frankly, disinterest. They're just no longer interested in running this business. The business to them becomes stress. The business just equals stress for them. So they want to get out, depart, call it disinterest, call it departure, but they're kind of tired.
2: Well, and you look at today's aging population, people are living longer. You have people who are business owners into their 70s and early 80s. Yeah, I think I'd probably be, you know, that same way, right? You get to a point where, you know, you say you want to do this forever, but your body may be saying otherwise and say, I can't get out of bed and go to work and run this business the way I used to.
1: Yeah, and I mean, I think Warren Buffett is a great example, too, because he did such a fabulous job really having a great succession plan. He stayed interested. He stayed connected. And he left on his own terms when he was good and ready. And he fortunately didn't have, you know, any of these other, you know, earlier Ds. There was no death or disability or divorce. And as I said, he stayed interested. He didn't have disagreements. None of that applied. And he was able to really stay engaged as long as he did and be able to have a succession plan on his terms. And I think it's just a perfect example. And I'm sure he did it in a very tax efficient, you know, manner as well. And that's always a big part of what we talk about with our clients is what are some of the tax implications. And we can talk about that a little bit in the later part of today's program, because I think taxes is a big concern for business owners. If I sell, you know, what kind of tax implications am I going to have? How is that going to affect me? And then, of course, the big question of income. What do I live off of? Because, you know, I always famously say there is no retirement without income. And one of the first examples I always use is there is no business without cash flow, right? You can have $1 million of inventory, but if you don't have cash flow, you can't make payroll, right? The same is true in retirement. So there's definitely a correlation there. You know, having assets is great, but do you have income? Do you have cash flow? And is it predictable? Is it reliable? Is it tax efficient? Is it an efficient from a growth standpoint? Those are all things that we need to look at when we're building a plan for retirement. So hopefully you're enjoying today's program. You've been listening here to myself, Celine Pastore, owner of Simple Path Retirement. We want to create that very simple path to that ideal life, whatever that is for you, so that you can enjoy, whether it be walking on, you know, those blue, you know, those beautiful sandy beaches like you see in the glossy brochures, or maybe it's just sitting down and playing a puzzle with your little grandson or granddaughter and having the ability to do that from a time standpoint, from a worry standpoint. And of course, from a body standpoint, if your body is able to, you know, get down on the ground and do those little puzzles, boy, that's a blessing in itself, just to be able to have that in shape. And it is always an interesting thing when it comes to our bodies, right? We always take advantage of, or take for granted, I should say, the health until we don't have it. So your health is your wealth. So that is part of a good retirement planning, is making sure that you're taking care of yourself so that you can enjoy the money that you have saved and earned over the years. And we're always encouraging our clients to do that. 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
0: 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We'll be right back.
3: With SRN News, I'm Bob Agnew in Washington. President Trump made another appearance at the White House Correspondents' Dinner last night here in Washington. The first event had to be canceled earlier this year when a gunman showed up, apparently intending to do harm to the commander-in-chief. War Secretary Pete Hegseth making an appearance on Capitol Hill this week. He told a Senate Appropriations Committee hearing that the war in Iran has already cost a little over $35 billion. He is seeking a supplemental package of $95 billion in all to help with the war and other military upgrades. Also at SRNnews.com, Canada held a party yesterday to celebrate the christening of a new bridge between Detroit and Windsor. It officially opens on Monday. That span will compete for travel in a corridor that carries hundreds of millions of dollars in international trade every day. More of these stories at SRNnews.com.
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9: This afternoon will bring partly sunny skies with a high of 95 degrees tonight. Expect the clouds to break up with humid conditions and a low of 81. Tomorrow, anticipate a mix of clouds and sun with a chance of scattered thunderstorms in the afternoon. The high will reach 93 degrees. Tomorrow night, there will be isolated thunderstorms in the evening, and otherwise, it will be mostly cloudy and humid with a low of 81. That's your AccuWeather forecast. I'm meteorologist Joe Lundberg for AM 860. The Answer.
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1: Welcome back to Women's Wealth Radio. I am your host, Celine Pastore, talking about selling your business, putting a succession plan together, making those tough decisions about what you are taking, your life's work, and how it's going to end up. How is it going to pay you in retirement? How are you going to be able to live off of that? Is your family going to take over? These are all really tough decisions, very emotional decisions. In a lot of instances as well. And we talked in the last part of today's program about the five dreaded D's of succession planning, right? Death, disability, divorce, disinterest, right? You're no longer interested in doing it. Disagreement, you're disagreeing with your partners. Those things can happen and you need to plan ahead of time. And this is something we say over and over again for our clients and the families and friends that they refer to us. We want to get ahead of the game. We don't want to do the planning after the fact. doesn't mean that we can't help you. It just means that we could probably help you a lot more if we could start this conversation 5 or 10 years before you're ready to retire or before you're ready to sell your business. And we've seen that over and over again, right, Nicole?
2: Yeah, we've had a few business owners we've been working with even recently who have had a few opportunities that they had missed and only kind of now realizing, you know, what the level of planning is. But, you know, we try not to ever make anyone wrong or feel bad about that. We try to take every opportunity that's still on the table and move on from there. But there's plenty of other people we can help to make sure that they have a great plan.
1: Exactly. So we actually had a very successful business owner in town that was referred to us this time last year, and wonderful guy. We were able to help him. We built out a great plan. He was super satisfied. But what he did not know, and of course we didn't bring it up to him because we don't want to make him feel bad about it, is the fact that he showed up basically with a check and said, I sold my business 2 weeks ago. Here's my funds. I was highly recommended to you to build me a retirement plan. But what he did not realize is that if he would have reached out to us even 6 months earlier and we could have gotten involved before the sale was finalized, there was a very good chance that we could have reduced his taxes on that transaction. And this is where really good retirement planning can make all the difference in the world. We want to be proactive. We had another very successful individual that was referred to us last year as well. And he showed up and said, you know, I need, you know, was highly recommended to you for retirement planning. And I said, great, when are you retiring? He said, last Friday. I'm like, okay, well, we'll work with it. But as we gone through, he goes, wow, I had no idea that I should have gotten here earlier. And I said, yeah, always earlier is better. And so I think planning ahead of time is really important, whether we're talking about business planning, retirement planning, vacation planning, right? You want to plan ahead of time. And so what are some of those things that you've seen that pertain to that, Nicole?
2: Well, I was just going to say, you said vacation planning. It just reminded me, you know, you think about when you're out there buying airline tickets, if you buy them the day before, is not the same price as if you buy them a year in advance. You're going to have better selection on your seat. You can sit wherever you want. You can have any choice of maybe you like Delta or maybe you don't, right? Your choices are better. Your pricing is better. And right. I would say the same thing applies pretty wholeheartedly to retirement planning and business succession planning.
1: Yeah, no, I totally agree. And so some of these things you can't do after the fact, right? So you can't do, let's say a post sale tax plan when the business is already sold. You needed to do that ahead of time, right? So what are some of the examples?
2: I think for the 5 D's, you know, we talked about death, right? You know, you can't buy the life insurance policy after you die, right? That's a pretty, you know, silly example, but it kind of proves the point.
1: Mm-hmm. Or after you are no longer qualified to buy it, right? So maybe you had a heart attack or you had some other kind of health issue and now you don't qualify.
2: Absolutely. That is heartbreaking. We see that too often these days. Always buy, you buy life insurance with your health, not your money. And
1: that's
2: I know
1: correct.
2: You've said that all the time. It does not matter how much money you have. You can be Bill Gates, but if you are uninsurable, you're uninsurable, right?
1: That's exactly right.
2: Yeah. So I think the next one was disability, right? Mm-hmm. So same thing with disability. And they're really good about trying to figure out, you know, it could be a rotator cuff and you've been, mm-hmm. you know, doing something at a desk there and you needed to buy this policy 2 years ago because
1: right.
2: you've been going to the doctor and you've been trying to get it fixed.
1: Exactly.
2: You can't get that after the fact.
1: Yeah, I mean, we've seen that even with you know, diminished capacity. You know, clients say, well, I think my husband, you know, has memory issues. We're going to go get him diagnosed, and then we're going to go buy a policy to put it. Like, it doesn't work like that, right? You have to get these things in place before these issues come up or the diagnosis. So those are all really good examples of why you need to do this ahead of time. And tax planning, I think, is a big part of it. And we've helped many business owners to be able to reduce their taxes simply by having a plan ahead of time. And then even if you think about, what if, you know, you did end up passing away and you were a business owner, do you have a key man policy in place? And a key man policy can be on a business owner. It could be on just one of your most valued employees. That's why it's called a key man. And how disruptive would it be to your business if that person passed away? Maybe it's just your office manager, but you can't live without your office manager. She's been with you for 20 years. Well, then you should probably consider having a life insurance policy on her, because if she passes away, there's going to be some disruption, and you might have, you know, a loss of revenue while you're trying to figure this out. And so that allows you the time and the resources to go out and find that right replacement. And the same is true as a business owner as well. You know, we were talking earlier about family businesses and selling your business. And another statistic that I ran across that I thought was pretty alarming is the fact that when you're looking at small businesses, and ones that are, let's say, put on the market, where this is a business owner that has intended to sell for whatever reason, maybe they're disinterested, divorced, you know, what have you, only 30% of the ones that actually get listed sell. That's a very small number. So if you are in the process of selling your business and you're getting an offer, and maybe it's not quite the offer that you want, maybe it's not as perfect as you want, you might want to really think about this and say, am I looking a gift horse in the mouth? What is the chance of me actually selling this business at any time, at any price? Just really make sure that you're making a really good decision, because people that buy other people's businesses are not just walking in the front door at any time. They're few and far between. So that's where I'm saying, like, you know, you don't want to give away your business. But again, if you don't have a valuation of your business, you don't even know what a good deal is.
2: I think this is where emotions really come into play here. This is really what we deal with a lot, is managing emotions and expectations. It's the same thing when you're an individual investor, right? When do you buy? When do you sell? You know, do I sell my company stock that I've been working for my whole life? And, you know, maybe you're overexposed. Those are emotional decisions, right? And whether we're buying or selling, we may be looking at the math of it, but it may mean more to you than it does as a number, right? And I think the same thing for a business. How much you're looking to sell your business may not correlate to the market value of that business. And so it's something that you'll have to really kind of have someone walking you through that and saying, how do you get the most for this business, but understanding the emotions behind it.
1: I agree. And, you know, that reminds me of a picture that my mom used to have in her real estate office, right? So I grew up in a business owner household. My mom was a realtor. She was very successful. You know, many of our listeners know that story. But she had a great picture in her office, and it was a picture of several different houses. And one of them was like a dilapidated house with the roof falling in. One of them looked like the White House. One of them looked like just a beautiful house with a white picket fence, and kind of everything in between. And underneath each one, it said, how the tax man sees your house, and of course it's a castle, and how the buyer sees your house, and it's like dilapidated and needs a lot of work, and how you see your house with the white picket fence, and how the tax man sees your house. And everybody is going to see that from their vantage point, and it's going to be different. Your business is exactly the same. You're always going to think that your business is worth more than what a willing buyer is going to look at. And there's always going to be so many risks that the buyer is going to have to contend with, whether the employees are going to stay, you know, whether the clients are going to continue to do business with you. They're taking risks. So you have to take that risk into consideration. You don't see those risks. They're not in your DNA, right? You're a risk taker. You're a business owner. You're like, let's do it. Let's go. So those are things that need to be considered.
2: But I'm sure you would agree as well. Does that mean you should just never sell your business?
1: No, right? Absolutely not.
2: So
1: no.
2: I think that, you know, it's like anything that with what we do, it's finding the balance, looking at your specific situation, making sure that you have a plan that makes sense for what you have, what you want it to do, and what you want that future to look like. I will just laugh for a moment. I couldn't help but think the statistic that you shared with 30% of the businesses who actually, let's say, quote, go to market, get sold. I can't imagine if the real estate market was like that. Can you imagine that if you went on and you had 10 houses on your your block, only three of them will ever sell. Not this week, this month, this year. I'm talking about ever.
1: Yeah.
2: Right? So they had to walk away from a house. That would totally change our economy.
1: And there's so many different things that a buyer is looking for, and we could do probably a whole show just on that, because you're okay maybe with the fact that you're still doing something old school. Okay. I think about one of the clients that we have has a big family run business, you know, very, very large business that actually has government contracts, et cetera. I mean, multi-generational, big, big dollar business out of state. But they're antiquated. Their inventory is antiquated. Nothing is electronic. They know where everything is. They're comfortable knowing where everything is. But if a buyer walks in there tomorrow, they're not going to be giving them the best price because they're like, this is antiquated. We need better technology to know what the inventory is and so on. So things that might not be a big deal to you are going to be a big deal to your potential buyers. And another big one that we've been helping a number of business owners with is putting in a 401k. So if you have employees, having a 401k can not only make your employees happy that they want to stay longer, that also makes your business more valuable because it shows the business owners that not only have you invested in your staff, but it also shows them that they're being incentivized to stay with the firm and not just, you know, cut out as soon as you sell. So those are things that can also save you a tremendous amount of taxes. And we've talked about that multiple times. As a matter of fact, I think when we come back, we'll dig in a little bit on some of the taxes, because that, again, could be a whole show. But I don't want you to go away. But if you want to give us a call, 727-304-6000. Again, it's 727-304-6000. But we got more for you in store on Women's Wealth Radio. So I'll be right back.
0: 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We'll be right back. And that's the way it is. That's the way it is.
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1: Welcome back to Women's Wealth Radio. We've been talking today about some of the things that business owners specifically need to be aware of when they're getting, you know, to that point where they need to have a plan for their succession. Are they going to sell that business? Are they just going to die and hope that somebody else is going to figure it out? What are those plans for you? And I can't, you know, have this program without talking about taxes. So we're not going to get into a whole tax discussion, but I do want to share something I think is very important. When we are starting our businesses as business owners, sometimes we're doing it because we just love what we're doing, right? Something is drawing us to it. It's a purpose in life or what have you. I know that was why I started this particular business, because of the story with my family. You might have a similar situation, but one of the things that keeps us doing this and continues to be an attraction as a business owner is that there is very beneficial tax strategies that are available for business owners that you cannot get as a W-2 employee. right? Because why does the IRS do that? Because the IRS knows that small businesses is what keeps America running. If we don't encourage people to become small business owners, work 7 days a week, put our heart and soul into it, then we're not going to have the American economy that we have today. So as a small business owner, we do have some preferential tax treatment. The question is, are you taking advantage of it? I cannot tell you how many times I've sat with small business owners that are not taking full advantage of the tax planning they don't even know is available to them. And a 401k is a perfect example. I mentioned that, you know, just a few moments ago. And we had a client who we put a small business 401k plan together just last year. They just finished their first round of taxes. So this is why it's kind of on top of mind for me, is they finished their first round of taxes with their accountant. And they had this 401k in place, and they came in and said, you made my accountant happy and you made me happy, because we had a huge tax write-off this year that we did not have before. And guess what? They're also saving and investing money at the same time. So they're being incentivized to save and invest. And the IRS is giving them tax deductions to do it. This is available to small business owners. We just brought on another small business owner just last week, very successful family that just relocated from up north. And I could not believe when I sat and I looked at the statements, there was not one IRA or 401k to be had. They were with the same advisor for 30 years, and there was never any proactive tax deferred planning being done. There was so much missed opportunity. So I'm telling you, if you're a small business owner, you need to know and understand how these work. This is where we can come in and potentially help you. So I highly recommend giving us a call. Let's just talk about your situation and see if there's ways that we can help you reduce your taxes. And you can call us at 727-304-6000. You'll talk to myself. We'll have a 15-minute complimentary consultation. And I own Simple Path Retirement, and our specialty is retirement planning. So I wanted to make sure that we got that mentioned. And while we're talking about taxes, I can't help but think of a story that I heard many years back by a friend of mine who's in the life insurance business. And this was something that he personally lived through. So he was a life insurance agent at the time. This is up in New York area, the tri-state area. And he had gotten a lead to work with the business owners of one of the largest car dealerships up in that area, in the tri-state area. And they were proposing to create a life insurance policy for the owner to help pay for the taxes when the owners eventually passed away, because his three sons were going to be the succession. They were going to take over the business, and he didn't want them to end up paying taxes. Long story short, he made the proposal. The business owner said, you know what? That's a lot of money to give a life insurance company just to avoid paying taxes when I'm gone. I'm not going to worry about it. He said, I'd rather write a big check to the IRS than write a big check to a life insurance company, and I'm going to skip it. 3 months later, him and his wife were killed in a head-on collision coming back from a conference. Their children now were thrown in to succeeding, you know, the parents. The IRS gave them 9 months to pay the estate tax on the value of that business. They didn't have the life insurance policy to pay for it. They ended up selling that business for pennies on the dollar to their number one competitor down the road. That is a true story. These things happen every single day, unfortunately. So I'm not advocating to run out and buy a big life insurance policy, but I'm telling you, there are ways that you can help plan and mitigate and protect your family, because I can guarantee you those people never in a million years thought that their children were going to be disinherited from that business and that their competitor was going to buy it for pennies on the dollar. That was not what his intention was. Okay. So things like that stick with you. And these are the things that we want to make sure that we're avoiding for our listeners and our clients and our friends and our family. Really, really important. As I mentioned earlier, I've done business consulting, and I can tell you that this is your cash flow. This is your goose that's going to lay the golden eggs in retirement. And you have to make sure that you take care of the goose and that you feed the goose and that it's there to provide those eggs and that cash flow, not only now, but in your future. So you need to make sure that you have a plan to do that. Part of that plan is, I think, a kind of offense and defense, right, Nicole? I mean, you're a big sports follower. You know, if you want to have a winning team, it can't be all offense. It can't be all defense.
2: Yeah, I think actually they say like you think of like the Super Bowl is won defensively, right? Like
1: right.
2: You actually don't see big and you will have big blowouts, but it's defense that wins the games a lot of time. And you think of the guys who are out there and they're fun and they're flashy and it's the offense, but like I said, the game is really won. You have to have both.
1: Exactly correct. So, you know, making that money, having that cash flow, making those sales, that's great. But you have to have a defense plan at the same time. I have some great resources that I can share with you. I have some books, some podcasts, some things like that that we can get into when you give us a call, 727-304-6000. I'm happy to share those. I always love to close each show with one of the 16 rules of success for women. And if you're new to our show, you probably don't realize this is something I've written probably 15 years ago. And it was designed originally for women, but it really does apply to men as well. And let's go ahead and just read number two. So this is rule number two out of 16. And number two says, understand the value of association and choose your relations carefully. I can't stress this enough. If you are bringing on a partner, you're bringing on an accountant, you're bringing on an attorney, you're bringing on a buyer, you're bringing on employees, you're bringing on a financial professional, be careful. Understand who you're associating with, what values that they can bring. Do your values align? Are they filling your cup or draining your cup? These things are really important because who you surround yourself with is going to determine your success. I share this in all my live presentations, that who you take your advice from is probably one of the single most important decisions you will ever make in your life, especially when it comes to your finances. So we would be honored to have the ability to have a conversation with you. If it makes sense for us to work together, that could be great. If we just want to share some information with you that might be helpful and some resources, I'm always open to doing that as well. And you're welcome to give us a call, 727-304-6000. It's a pretty easy number to remember, 727-304-6000. And you can also text us to that same number. Okay. We also have a free report that we're happy to send out to you. It's called The Changing Story of Retirement. It's pretty extensive. It's going to talk about how things have changed over time. No more pensions. How do you maximize Social Security? How do you create an income plan and a tax plan? How do you create an estate plan? If that's something that you're interested in getting, just go ahead and put the word report into the text on 727-304-6000, and we'll get that report out to you as well. I hope you've been enjoying this program. We'll definitely have to throw in some more programs about business owners because I think this is a hot topic right now. A lot of people are selling or at least looking to sell. So if that's you and you want to get some more information, give us a call, 727-304-6000. Otherwise, I'll see you next week with more on Women's Wealth Radio. Have a great weekend.
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14: In 1862, Abraham Lincoln signed the Morrill Act, helping states create colleges focused on agriculture, mechanics, science, and practical education. The principle was not centralized control, it was opportunity. Lincoln's Morrill Act reminds us that America can support education without surrendering education to Washington. Why did it matter? because a free nation needs citizens equipped to work, build, steward, and govern themselves. Scripture gives work a sacred weight. In Genesis, God placed man in the garden to work it and to keep it. Proverbs honors the one who works his land. Paul warns against idleness and calls believers to earn their bread. Why does that still matter today? Because education should form capable people under God, not dependent subjects under bureaucracy.
4: You have questions. We have answers. AM 860, The Answer. WGUL, Dunedin. Clearly.

0: 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While Trump critics complained about the economy, new job market data points to something very different. Fewer Americans are losing their jobs than at any time in decades.
1: In the week ending July 18th, a record low number of workers filed for unemployment insurance. Economists say it reflects the lowest level of weekly job losses in nearly six decades, even though the labor force is roughly twice the size it was in 1970. But it's a good news, bad news story. Companies are profitable and laying off almost no one, yet many job openings remain unfilled. Labor force participation among prime-age men remains historically low, raising a key question. Where will the workers come from? Ron Taylor reporting.
0: And as the debate over the economy continues to heat up, some analysts believe the focus could soon shift to boosting participation, possibly by requiring able-bodied working-age recipients of government benefits to find a job if they possibly can. This is SRN News.
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10: In 1862, Abraham Lincoln signed the Morrill Act, helping states create colleges focused on agriculture, mechanics, science, and practical education. The principle was not centralized control, it was opportunity. Lincoln's Morrill Act reminds us that America can support education without surrendering education to Washington. Why did it matter? Because a free nation needs citizens equipped to work, build, steward, and govern themselves. Scripture gives work a sacred weight. In Genesis, God placed man in the garden to work it and to keep it. Proverbs honors the one who works his land. Paul warns against idleness and calls believers to earn their bread. Why does that still matter today? Because education should form capable people under God, not dependent subjects under bureaucracy.
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12: This afternoon, expect a mix of clouds and sun with a chance of a thunderstorm in the area. The high will reach 95 degrees tonight. Clouds will gradually clear, but it will remain humid with a low of 81. Tomorrow will bring humid conditions with a blend of clouds and sun, along with a chance of an afternoon thunderstorm. The high temperature will be 93 degrees. Tomorrow night, there could be a thunderstorm early on, then turning mostly cloudy, warm, and humid with a low of 82. That's your AccuWeather forecast. I'm meteorologist.

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3: 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And while most of David's guests are doctors or authorities in their area of expertise, they do not diagnose or prescribe on the air. If you have a medical condition that requires treatment, see a health professional. The information contained in this program is for educational and entertainment purposes only. 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
4: 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Today on the program, Don Britt is a guest expert. He'll be joining us, just a little later in the program after our regular weekly features. And we're going to be talking about pulsation plates and vibration plates, you know, those exercise, well, they're not really exercise devices, but they're therapeutic platforms, if you will. You know, you've seen those vibrating platforms that you stand on, and they supposedly increase your circulation and lymphatic flow and give you instant pain relief and even losing weight. And I mean, they make all kinds of claims, but what is the truth about these, and which ones are better? You know, there are anywhere from, all kinds of electronic devices to supposedly improve your health. I mean, they sometimes, they're vibrating, they're pulsating, they're rotating. So what about these electronic aids to improve your health? We'll talk about that as we talk about medical and therapeutic devices with inventor Don Britt in just a few minutes. All right, in other news, with cyclospora and the cases of cyclosporiasis in the news daily, some tips on general food safety. Always understand your risks. You know, some people are at greater risk than others for severe complications. So you come down with a foodborne illness, elderly, immune compromised, if you have a weak immune system, young children, of course, if you are ill at the time, have an acute illness or chronic condition. And also know the common sources of some of the foodborne illnesses. Of course, it's been popularized or publicized, rather, that lettuce was the culprit in most cases. People are saying, oh, well, cook all your produce. Well, maybe that's not the best. You know, you want risk reduction. I mean, you can cook all the food until you've cooked all the nutrition out of it. And yeah, you might not get sick, but you're not going to be well either from with all the nutrients being destroyed from the heat of the cooking process. Just be aware of that, you know, rinsing your vegetables well, and also using a kitchen thermometer as far as food safety for the meats and perishables. Cooking without a thermometer, that's kind of like, it's like driving without a speedometer. You can estimate, but you're not going to necessarily be within the law. And of course, with this, it's the law of foodborne illness. I mean, you have to get it up to, you know, depending on the meat or the what you're cooking, 145, 160, 165, et cetera. So always use a meat thermometer. In fact, let's talk about meats. Burgers, is it bad to serve rare burgers? Well, ground meat has a much higher risk of contamination than steak. And that's because grinding and processing, in the grinding process, it spreads the bacteria throughout the meat, and a rare burger often will not reach a high enough temperature to kill germs. So you always want to heat burgers, beef burgers, up to 160 degrees, which is well done. Four ways to dodge food poisoning on a vacation. One is don't drink the tap water. That goes without saying. Always drink bottled water or know your water source. And you might want to order the vegetables cooked if you're unsure of, where they come from. Also, skipping street food. There's all these street vendors. And that goes for farmers markets, too. I mean, I go to the local farmers market here, and they have... there's this one guacamole stand, and, I think they're selling salsa. But they have this big, huge bowl of... The guacamole bowl is about 3 feet in diameter, and free samples, it's subjected to flies and saliva, sneezing and coughing and everything that, it's out in the open. There's no sneeze guards or anything. So just be aware of that and always be prepared. Oh, and also taking a good probiotic such as Theralac or Truflora, that'll help to restore your good bacteria so that you'll be more resistant to any foodborne illness. Okay, it's time. Here are the newest of the nutritional findings today, right now, before today, these news stories about health, about your health, were embargoed material until today, July 25th. I was not allowed to disseminate them, but these come courtesy of the American Society for Nutrition. I had them well before today, but if I shared them with you, I would have lost my press privileges. So here they are. First, a new study finds no evidence of sodium reduction in packaged foods. And this is after voluntary guidelines were issued back in 2021. 5 years ago, folks. Well, sure. Do you expect food companies to voluntarily reduce salt when they know it's going to reduce sales because their products won't have as much flavor? They won't taste as good? All right. Another news item that you heard first right here, and it's about prebiotic sodas. You see these sodas all over the place now. They're supposed to be so much healthier than regular sodas and fruit drinks. Well, it turns out they typically contain as much sugar as they do fiber, which is their prebiotic component ingredient. So it's kind of the lesser of the two evils. And then another new nutritional study. Teenagers, their morning eating habits were studied. And what do you know? They found that older teens who ate breakfast took in more nutrients and consumed less daily fat and sugar than those who skipped breakfast, particularly when the breakfasts were high in protein. So something to be aware of there. Oh, and I'm not surprised at this one about this new research. Photo-based calorie tracking apps underestimate energy in meals. And what they did is examined four AI-powered apps and found that calories and fat content were underestimated by one-third. So here you are eating a third more calories than you think you're eating. That reminds me of those apps that tell you how many calories you're burning while you're exercising, although that's in the opposite direction is what they found there, overestimating the amount of calories burned by, I think it was over 20%. So you're not burning as many calories as you think, and you're consuming more calories than you think when you're eating. Oh, and here's another shocker. I had no idea about this even existed. This is embargoed until July 27th, so I'll give that to you next week. That's a news story I cannot divulge at this time. All right. You know what an antimicrobial mineral would be? You consume it every day, and maybe you have cookware that contains it, or... you have coins in your pocket that contain it, and I'm talking copper. It stops microbes, including coronaviruses, and this was popularized during the, during our pandemic. But everything from Clostridium to MRSA to COVID-19 virus, the microbes that make us sick can survive for days on metal and plastic surfaces, but not on copper. They stop cold on copper, in fact. In fact, copper was used in ancient times to sterilize drinking water and even treat wounds. And this study found that nearly 90% of samples taken from traditional hospital beds had unsafe levels of bacteria despite regular cleaning and disinfection. But when the beds were made with copper rails, footboards, and controls, they had an average of 94% fewer bacteria. So something to be aware of there. You can reduce your risk of hospital-acquired infections. This is a huge issue because they sicken or kill almost 100,000 Americans every year, hospital-borne infections. All right, let's see. Time is flying by, and we have many more articles to get to before we get to our guest, Don Britt. The safest month to get elective surgery? Actually, it was last month, June. And why is that? Well, at most hospitals, new residents start their work in July, and so many doctors will tell you that it's the most hectic month of the year to be in a hospital. And in June, the residents have already been around for about a full year, and they're more comfortable in the hospital, and I might add they're more experienced, too, so that's a good thing. Okay, have you ever had to eat your words? My producer, have you ever had to eat your words?
2: Probably more times than I want to admit.
4: Well, same here. We're both in the same boat. I mean, over 35 years of doing radio, I've had to eat a lot of words. I get full from eating words. But here's some words that you eat every day, and that these are words of the origins of food words or the names of foods. Mushrooms, that's an English mispronunciation of moussuin. Or I'm not sure if I'm pronouncing that. It's an old French word for fungus. Mousserine, maybe. Cabbage, also, that's a French word for head. Cabouche, that's where cabbage comes from. Salad, everybody eats salad every day, or they should. That comes from the Latin salus, salsus. And that means salted. Coleslaw, what about coleslaw? That comes from the Dutch term cool. K-O-O-L, meaning cabbage, and slaw, S-L-A, meaning salad. So cabbage salad is a coleslaw. Spaghetti, that comes from spago, the Italian word for cord or string. What about cantaloupe? Those are in season right now. From the place where it was first grown in Cantalupo, or Italy. That's an Italian origin of that fruit. All right, let's see. Oh, boy. Time is flying by. Oh, I was talking about last week, it was National Ice Cream Day, and talking about different aspects of ice cream. But here's, this is interesting how our brains are kind of rewarded for consuming sugary, salty, and fatty foods like ice cream. It's perceived as delicious, of course, and that's why it's so popular, because it has high levels of sugar and fat. And that also, what also helps people crave ice cream, or it causes us to crave it, is that it melts in our mouth. It's not just M&Ms, it's also ice cream. And our brains tend to like foods with certain textures, and those textures change, in a certain way as we consume them, via the melting process. Enjoyment of these foods that melt in the mouth probably evolved as a reward for us eating saturated fats, which are semi-solid and then melt at body temperature, just like M&Ms, chocolate melts at body temperature. And originally, these would have been a good thing when food sources were scarce for maybe several months out of the year, and the more fat reserves an early human has had or did have, the more chance for survival, right? But now we have an overabundance of food. All right, let's see, elsewhere in the news. Oh, our nutrition tip of the week. The snowman says the problem with curbing your appetites is that most of us do it at the curb of a drive-in window at a fast food restaurant. So time to kick that habit to the curb, okay? The snowman also says don't be driven to temptation or drive yourself to it. If you're going to drive through the drive-thru, keep driving. Don't stop, because eating that fast food is going to drive the cells in your body towards sickness and disease, and you don't want that, do you? Our quote of the week, this comes from Letty Pogrebin, I believe. She says, we need old friends to help us grow old and new friends to help us stay young. Okay, Let's see, brittle bones. I'll save that for next week. Oh, next Tuesday is World Hepatitis Day. You know, this is a huge problem. I mean, malaria is one of the biggest killers in the world. Over half a million people die every year. Did you know that almost 1.5 million people die of hepatitis every year worldwide? And the viral hepatitis, it's actually a group of infections, hepatitis A, B, C, D, and E. But it affects millions, both acute and chronically, chronic liver disease. And so it's just a huge problem. And then you have non-alcoholic fatty liver disease, which something like 50% of the adult population has, infiltration of fat into the liver. And that's going to cause even more liver disease as time goes by. You can go to the worldhealthorganization.com just go to on the web, www.who.int, I believe it is. Okay. All right. Let's go to the fitness file. All right. The most valuable investment you can make. Well, that's in your body, of course, and your mind. But here's the rise of luxury fitness facilities. The fitness industry is kind of having a moment. Longevity clinics, they're opening up, and high-end gyms, and you know, they have everything from hyperbaric chambers to IV therapy, and they have these elite memberships. In fact, the global wellness economy is projected to reach nearly $10 trillion by 2029. Folks, that's only 3 years from now. Actually, it's already $6.8 trillion, or it was last year. But people are finally beginning to think about health the way they think about wealth. And it's really a seismic shift, because for decades, everybody, you know, if you have money, you invest in property and stocks and education and, you know, different financial opportunities. But we're all now realizing that health requires the same kind of long-term strategies. And so longevity is actually becoming an investment category. And health is one of the most meaningful forms of wealth. And here's a few pros and cons to this new so-called luxury fitness. If you're joining, say, a high-end gym or one of these facilities, they do employ more experienced trainers, and they have specialists that can provide, you know, personalized guidance versus just the cookie-cutter approach. They also have advanced tools and diagnostics and equipment. They tend to be cutting-edge more so than just, you know, the local gym or health club. And then also a supportive environment. They have structured classes and so on. The cons of these clubs: lack of progression. Some of them are just kind of boutique programs that keep you in the same plateau. They pay more attention to atmosphere than training. And then price doesn't guarantee results, even though they might have a beautiful studio and premium amenities. And that can enhance your experience, but they don't necessarily improve outcomes, okay? Oh, and for you Florida listeners here in Florida, Sarasota, Florida, Super Value Nutrition on Bee Ridge Road now carries all three of the Master Supplements probiotics. That is Theralac, the go-to probiotic, whether you got to go or not, and also their True Flora, which is the perfect and potent traveling probiotic, and then True Bifido, specifically for colon health issues. And you can find those all at in the refrigerator section in the back of their store at Super Value Nutrition in Sarasota, Florida, located on Bee Ridge Road, right by right off Highway 75 there. Also for Florida listeners, Rain, that's R-E-I-G-N, not R-A-I-N, Rain Medical Aesthetics and Wellness Center invites you to their summer open house event. That's next week. July 30th, actually next Thursday, at the Villages location. They have a few different locations, but the Villages, a summer open house, over $5,000 in giveaways, including procedures and products, everything from vitamin injections and facials to fillers and facelifts. So you can both look good and feel good and feel brand new. And that's Rain, R-E-I-G-N, Medical Aesthetics in the Villages, Florida, next Thursday from 11 to 2. You can go to Rain medspa.net for more information. All right, let's go to matters of sexual health. Reversing a low libido naturally. This is for women. Up to 87% of women over 50, ages 50 and over, complain of reduced libido, and that's usually due to lowered hormone levels related to menopause. A couple things you can do is adding water or moisture for vaginal dryness, which can cause pain. This is from the Journal of Sexual Medicine. Water-based lubricants, they say, improve sexual function. Also, stretching. Indian scientists found that women who regularly did yoga for 12 weeks saw an increase in desire, arousal, and lubrication. And then trying an aphrodisiac. Well, actually, one that's functional, and you need it anyway, whether you have sex or not, and that is zinc. This is from the Journal of Sex and Marital Therapy. They say that zinc improves satisfaction and lubrication by increasing the production of sex hormones, especially testosterone. And next week, other ways for women and men to increase their libido, because we're going to be talking about hormones, summer hormones, or energizing your summer with hormones. So that'll be on next week's show. All right, and finally, in the Funny Bone Pharmacy, some thoughts for today. Did you know everything has a gender? Take Ziploc bags. They're male because they hold everything in, but you can see right through them. A tire? Oh, well, that's also male because it goes bald and it's often overinflated. How about sponges? Well, they're female because they're soft, squeezable, and retain water. And a web page, what gender is that? Well, that's also female because it's always getting hit on. And other things in life that are gender specific, a hot air balloon is male. Think about it, because to get it to go anywhere, you have to light a fire under it. And of course, there's the hot air part. And finally, your TV remote control, well, that's definitely female because it gives a man pleasure. He'd be lost without it, and while he doesn't always know the right buttons to push, he keeps trying. All right, we need to push a few buttons here to keep the show on the air and continue with the Healthiest Hour on Radio. As we explain to you the different electronic devices to improve your health, we have an inventor on the phone line right now, so stick around if you want to stay healthy. I'm David Snow here on Dr. Health Radio.
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4: 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Thanks so much for joining us and making us a part of your weekend in this segment of the program. Pulsation or vibration, which is best for circulation? Well, we'll find out with Don Britt. He's an inventor, as well as having experience in various industries, including machinery, medical equipment, and aerospace even. His philosophy, perfection, and always build things that work and keep working, even under pressure. And we welcome him to the Dr. Health Radio microphones this morning. Don, how the health are you?
10: I'm doing well. Thank you very much for having me and with your astute listeners.
4: Well, absolutely, yes, and thanks for being an astute guest. Now, when it comes to electronic and electrical devices or appliances for one's health, we both know, I don't have to tell you, that there are thousands of products out there that promise everything from pain relief to a better sex life to even a longer life. So let's talk about one of the most popular segments of these electronic devices or products, and that is moving plates. I don't know the exact definition, but they're these platforms you stand on. They either vibrate or rotate or pulsate, and they do the moving for you, basically. So tell us the origin of these and how they came about and what your participation in this particular category is.
10: Absolutely. First, I'd like to begin to thank you very much for having me on your show to discuss the difference between the whole body vibration plate as well as a low intensity. There's a major difference. The market's saturated with these type of plates, and they all do something different. It seems like they're marketed just to sell them, but only a few out there, without naming names, are specifically used for health purposes. The whole body vibration that you're referring to are those plates. I like to call them the human paint shakers because they move the body in such a way, violent, jostling way, whereas you have the low intensity that's recommended for a gentle approach. And Renova is considered a low intensity vibration platform. It purrs. So that's the difference between the two. And low intensity vibration has been known to help people with neuropathy or arthritis, help with lymphatic drainage, plantar fasciitis, sore muscles, lower back, carpal tunnel, inflammation. And what's interesting about that too, there's a lot of science and backing behind that. So I recommend your listeners go to our website because it's an all facts, no frill type of research that we've done because we wanted to find out why our plate was working successfully with the people that were using it at renovapulse.com, RenovaPulse.com.
4: Okay. Now, before we get into, product specifics, I have a brochure from, I actually bought a vibrating plate product a year and a half or two ago, and they make the same claims you are as far as, lymphatic health, sometimes instant pain relief, or at least therapeutic. It says University of Florida researchers report that vibration therapy provides a drug-free, low-cost approach to pain relief for people who live with chronic pain conditions. There's also some of the claims, improving blood flow, allowing oxygen and other important substances to circulate freely, and then getting toned. Now, this doesn't replace exercise, right? I mean, it's not like you can stand on it for 10 minutes and that's equivalent to 10 minutes of cardiovascular training or aerobic activity.
10: With the Renova platform, we don't claim that, nor would we, even if it does, we would not offer it because it needs to be used in conjunction with other things as a modality to help people. Unfortunately, there's people that are invalid and stuck to wheelchairs that get no pulse, no circulation because they're stuck in certain positions, or they might be older where they can't do these vigorous exercises to help with the blood flow. And it's interesting you're talking about that, too, because when it comes to the vibration platforms, especially low intensity vibration, and this is proven, it elicits a response by the body to release nitric oxide, which tells the body to say, hey, open up your veins for vasodilation so you can get more blood flow. And when the more blood flow starts happening, it's like hydraulic system. It just gets more and more and it starts cleaning it out. So the bodies have their own filters. And with that more blood flow, it gets in areas that maybe have been stagnant. So that's the difference. And you want to make sure that happens with the body by using these a low intensity vibration platform. The whole body vibration platform, it just doesn't register with me because they're just horrible. They're violent. I don't understand why they even exist, but people like them, and that's fine.
4: Well, so. but I've talked to many. I mean, just to take issue with you, and since we don't have somebody from the other side on the program, just to play devil's advocate, I've talked to many people that say they get tremendous results with these vibrating platforms. I mean, you mentioned the benefits of the pulsation platform just now, as far as the added nitric oxide levels, which is what you get from exercise. But if somebody can't exercise, the plate is a substitute, I guess. But they also, I mean, the vibrating platform also increases nitric oxide too, wouldn't it? Because of the action?
10: For what we know, yeah, because it's actually moving the body, but the way it does it in such a way where you can actually see the body moving, that's another issue with that. And that's where a lot of people that's using our low-intensity vibration platform, the Renova, prefers us over theirs, because when they get on it, it feels like a pain shaker, and they want the dilation, but they don't want to actually have to work for it. They just want to stand on it and let the body do its thing.
4: Uh-huh. Okay, so this is like a cheating machine. you don't have to exercise. You just get on this instead. But ideally, you want to do both, right? You want to do aerobic or some type of vigorous exercise, and then also do, whether it's Renova or one of these vibration therapy platforms, but ideally the pulsation platform is the one you're mentioning, which is superior to the vibration platform. But you want to do. You want to be holistic and get it from all angles, so to speak.
10: Yeah, whatever the best thing for your health goals is, to use whatever feels you appropriate. We like the idea of the low intensity vibration because it actually is able to get on and get off, and people don't feel like they actually did something that was really harsh. And the reason why I bring this up, because one of the biggest consumers of our low intensity vibration is pediatric clinics around the nation that are using ours versus versus the whole intensity vibration. So yeah, we're out there. It's being used on the most vulnerable people, pediatric, young people, unbelievable young, in order to get what they need to get. And it's helping them tremendously. So they're backing off on their whole vibration platforms and using ours in its place. And so it's already out there and being used on clinical settings at this time.
4: Okay, so what kind of benefits would children get from using the pulsation platform?
10: Well, a few of them, that anytime they get on it, it helps them with regulation of when it comes to their senses, because a lot of them act, for example, what I was told, they were hyperactive, and as soon as they get on the pulsation platform, it calms them.
4: Whoa,
10: another thing too.
4: Really?
10: Yeah, I know, it's quite amazing what low intensity vibration does to the body, specifically how the body reacts to it, because the low intensity vibration, when it's being used throughout your body, and this is all can be researched, and if you go to our website, you can see where we got the research from the scientific studies of low intensity vibration in particular. It travels up the body, and then the body starts reacting to it. It says, hey, there's something going on, you need to focus on that. And it reprioritizes the problems, the issues that they're having, to focus on what they're doing at that time, and it calms them. A lot of people get very sleepy after using the low intensity vibrations. Some get more active. It depends on how they react to it itself. And one of the successful stories that we had quite a few. There was a 7-year-old that unfortunately wasn't able to talk and had bad tone in his head, where he kept on bringing his head down. As soon as he was able to start using it, he was able to keep up his head by himself without assistance, as well as back. So the low intensity vibration really helps people overall.
4: Okay, now what about, on the flip side or on the other extreme, you're talking about pediatrics and younger children. What about the elderly? I mean, is there any age limit to where somebody might not want to use this, say if they're over 75 or 80 years old or a particular age?
10: Yeah, that's an interesting point. We do ask the people that are interested, first get it cleared from your doctor to see if any vibration is good for you, specifically low intensity vibration. And the reason why we keep on saying that, because there's a difference between low and the whole vibration platform. Because when we started this, everyone thought we vibrated like, visually. And I said, no, just get on it and see what it is. There is no age limit, but we do ask for the person to be cleared by the doctor if they're unsure or just try it a little bit. It's helping people with a lot of things when it comes to circulation and generally feeling better through wellness. We've had successful people from age literally 3 years old up to 95.
4: Whoa.
10: So they were able to address their issues that they had.
4: Interesting.
10: To help them.
4: Okay, Don, yeah. If you can pause there, we need to take a brief break. And when we come back, I want to ask you how long to use it for maximum results, how to use it, and you know how many minutes, and how frequently, and are there any negative effects, any side effects, and also if you're sick versus healthy, male, female, some other particulars on vibration platforms and pulsation platforms, which is better. We'll talk about this more after this brief break. Stick around if you want to stay healthy. I'm David Snow here on Dr. Health Radio.
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4: That is me, David Snow on your radio, here to keep you cool and healthy. And this is a show that'll make you smarter, sexier, happier, and most of all, healthier. Welcome back to the program. Thank you for making us part of your weekend, which we hope to make healthy and strong with the information we have for you today. And if you're just tuning in, Don Britt is my guest. He's talking about pulsation plates versus vibration plates. Maybe you have one at home, or you have one that you use at the gym, or a health club, or spa, you know, medical spa. Hey, that's a question for you, Don. Do a lot of health clubs have these now? I haven't really seen them. Of course, I don't do the health club circuit, but I would think more medical offices and maybe med spas do.
10: At least with the Renova micro pulsation platform, because we're low intensity, it's currently being used in the therapeutic clinical places like the pediatric, chiropractic, physiotherapy, and we're in spas too because it's considered also relaxation. And one spa built a room specifically for the Renova to use as a sound bath. So it's a refined system that we have when
4: okay.
10: it comes to that.
4: All right. Now, you're an inventor. You invented the Renova, which is a pulsation plate. How did you go about, you know, coming up with this and seeing a need in the marketplace for it?
10: Great question. I've been in manufacturing for over 35 years, and I've known about vibration platforms for over 15, and I noticed that they haven't worn a debatable adjustment as far as when it comes to that. And about a year and a half ago, I said, I wonder if I can make one better than anything out there. And so far, it has been. It's been well. It's adjustable. It's lightweight. My nearest competitor weighs 32 pounds. I only weigh 12 pounds for the same size platform. It's lighter. It's adjustable. It's portable. And I just wanted to make something because it actually helped me a few occasions, and it's helping other people when I actually use the platform itself for certain conditions, and then people use it daily. So it's really good for that.
4: And how many minutes would you use it daily for, whether it's a vibration plate or pulsation plate? Is it usually the same for any of these types of devices?
10: Great question. When it comes to something like this, because you and I know about the body and your listeners know about this too, anything above and beyond is oversaturation and can go negative. There is a magic number when it comes to that. Because of the research done on low intensity vibration, 20 minutes every 12 hours, no more than that if you're starting out. And then when you get more involved in that, you can use it a little bit less, but every 3 hours during your waking hours, because then you go into the vasodilation performance. When you have your more increased blood flow, and it goes up and it goes down for 2 hours, and that's all done by research. So we base upon these numbers upon the research that's available for the low intensity vibration that's been publicized.
4: Okay, since you mentioned nitric oxide a little earlier in the discussion, it seems like this would be good for maybe competitive or elite athletes, say a pre-workout session before their activity or sport?
10: Absolutely. What can be done with that is to basically warm up the body and cool it down and to help with DOMS. So, yep, we had people that use it and told us the benefit of them using it before and after, that they noticed an increased performance because of that.
4: Oh, and then for recovery as well, huh?
10: Exactly.
4: Oh, okay. That's interesting. And you have different size plates, don't you? The one I have that I got from you is, I don't know, what is it, about 2 feet long and a foot or 18 inches wide, and which you stand on, and it's about maybe 6 inches high.
10: Yeah, since the time that we had spoke about that, and we've had five variations. We have the one that was our standard of 16 inches wide, which is just general purpose. It was the first one that we made the size, and it's working out really well. You can take it anywhere and place it somewhere. Then we have it bigger, a 24-inch for actually laying down on, and a 32 for really laying down on.
4: Oh.
10: And then we have ones that are minis, that 12-inch that's for portability that you can stand on. Then recently, I just developed one that's called the Renova Ultra Mini, which is 9 inches. It's literally portable. You can throw in your backpack. It's the size of a piece of paper.
4: Wow.
10: And yeah, it gives all the benefits of the Renova. And you can take it on an airplane as long as you declare it on TSA as a carry-on, and it goes on cruise ships too. So
4: now, is it a rechargeable, or it goes off electricity, right?
10: Yeah, you can put it in as a general power plug, but it will also run on a battery pack that you can get, like an inverter from a place that has a battery pack that converts that electricity to 110 outlet.
4: Okay, what you have to do is, since you're an inventor, let me give you an idea. How about just having Renova shoes, having two vibrating shoes that walk, rechargeable shoes, and you're just walking along and you're getting the vibration, or I mean the pulsation qualities or benefits while you're out and about. Maybe that's in the future.
10: Maybe. I'd like to work with you on that. Sketch it out. We'll talk.
4: Well, I have, just as a matter of interest, I have my microwave running shoes, and it used to take me over 40 minutes to run a 10K. Now I can do it in 3 minutes.
10: That's funny.
4: I'm just kidding. Okay. So what about as far as male or female? Does it matter as far as the time period that you were talking about, 20 minutes maximum? And also size variances. I mean, if a person is larger, could they do it for a longer period of time and versus somebody that doesn't weigh as much? Or, you know, is it indicative of size as well, the sizes of the person's body?
10: Yeah, it's great you answer these questions. Male and female, there's no difference when it comes to the use of the product. But the thing is that the person has to read their body. If they're having discomfort, of course, get off. But if they're having a great time and it feels good, continue, but just up to the magic number, because anything over that's oversaturation, and that's not a good thing. As far as weight, no, actually, it would be. Here's an example. If someone is thinner, lighter frame, of course, they use it for 20 minutes. They might use it in a lower pulsation setting. See, that's what the difference between ours and everything else, because you can adjust it. If someone is bigger, they need more energy to pulsate up their body,
4: so you
10: can just turn it up a bit. So it's all relative.
4: Mm-hmm, mm-hmm. Yeah, since you mentioned the pulsation or the adjustment feature, that's the one thing I like about it the most is, although I usually just turn it on full blast, I turn it all the way up because I like the extra stimulation that the high setting gives you. But it's so infinitely adjustable. I mean, typically I use it, I have it in the kitchen as a morning ritual, and I use it for 5 or 10 minutes. I'll put it in front of the sink, and while I'm preparing vegetables or my breakfast or whatever. And then sometimes I'm a sinky, so sometimes I eat over the sink standing up, but I'll have it on, and I'll, you know, maybe be reading an article on magazine or whatever. And it's just, it's the main, the way I describe it, I think maybe the best, and I don't know if this is even a term, but it makes me relaxingly stimulated. So it gives me kind of a buzz after I've had it, after I've been on it for 5 or 10 minutes, but it's not a, you know, caffeine high or anything, but it just gives you this feeling of well-being. And I don't have any issues. I mean, you were talking about different conditions that people where they've improved their conditions from using it, but, you know, I don't really have any problems. But it's just I guess it's preventative and just a tonic effect. So I mean, if you're sick or well, it doesn't matter as far as the time period and, you know, the frequency, or are there variables there?
10: Oh, thank you for mentioning all that. And just to go back slightly, yes, it becomes a lot of the people's morning routine when they, you know, get ready for work or when they just want to prepare to the day. So, yes, and that's good you're using it. And what you're experiencing is increased blood flow, and that you're euphoric high. You're getting more stuff going to you, and it's circulating. And the more you use it, the better it is. Now, unfortunately, if you're sick, don't use it until you're cleared by a doctor. But if you're well, keep on using it, because it'll most likely help you with prevention of sickness because of that circulation that's occurring because of the low intensity vibration.
4: Okay, Don, we need to take one last break real quick. We'll be back in a minute or so with more information for your good health as we continue our conversation with inventor Don Britt, talking about pulsation or vibration, which is better for circulation and your health in general. And we'll also give out his website when we return. Stick around if you want to stay healthy. This is Dr. Health Radio, and I'm David Snow.
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1: Absolutely. 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
0: Oh, that's good to know.
1: Made.
0: Now, are you ever going to have, because, and by the way, you're responsible for having my vibration plate collecting dust in my living room. I never thought, you know, you always hear about people having their exercise bikes ending up using them for a clothes rack. That's about what it's come to, because ever since I started your Renova, the pulsation plate, I haven't gotten back on my vibration plate because it's so much better. I mean, it just feels better after I get off. But are you ever going to have handles? Because the one thing that mine does that yours doesn't have is, you know, the handle that it's kind of like a bicycle, you know, the two grips that you hold on to. Maybe you don't need them because it does, like you said, I love your term, human paint shaker. It doesn't shake your body like a human paint shaker. So you don't need those handles to hold on to.
1: Oh, my goodness. I'm glad you mentioned that. And I just wanted to mention anything that's made by a person to help another person, even if it's not exactly perfect, it's great because something else comes off of it. Like, for example, that vibration plate that's now in the corner collecting dust, it could be used as a paint shaker. So you can use it for that. It's not totally gone.
0: I already painted my condo. I don't need it. And maybe I'll sell it as a paint shaker, you know, and it also doubles as a human vibration device or something like that.
1: Yeah, AKA as another human device. There is a solution to that because we also have people that are, you know, any person stepping up on anything, it can be pretty wild. We don't have handles on that, but we do recommend a walker that doesn't have wheels, and it works perfect.
0: Oh, okay.
1: There's people, you just use a walker. That's a nice part with the Renova. It's narrow and light enough to move around.
0: Yeah, that's what I like about it.
1: And put a walker right over it. So, I'll send you the link on that.
0: Okay. All right. Give us, we only have 30 seconds left, so give us your website one more time, please, real quick.
1: Absolutely. RenovaPulse.com, RenovaPulse.com. Follow us at that website to keep up with it. Not only information, but the events that we're hosting as well as attending.
0: Great. So. Thank you so much, Don Britt, for being there. Keep it up.
1: Absolutely.
0: All right. Thank you. There goes Don Britt, and here we go with another edition. But join us next week for Energizing Your Summer with Hormones, our guest expert tells all. Until then, I'm David Snow, thanking you for joining us today. And remember, it's not how long you live, it's how you live long. Aloha. Have a healthy week.
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5: With SRN News, I'm Bob Agnew in Washington. Former state lawmaker and logger Troy Jackson has secured the Democratic nomination for U.S. Senate in the state of Maine. He'll be facing longtime GOP incumbent Senator Susan Collins in November in a race that could help decide which party gains control of the Senate. Jackson replaces Graham Plattner, who won the Democrat primary in June but withdrew amid allegations of sexual misconduct. A fourth firefighter has died of the injuries he sustained on the fire lines in western Colorado.
6: The Federal Interior Department says Nathan Matthews, who was battling a wildfire near the Colorado-Utah border last month, when he and three other colleagues were caught in the blaze,

0: to say.
1: President Trump's following a simple logic. The military requires a generational investment to deliver on peace through strength.
2: And that is War Secretary Pete Hegseth, who made an appearance on Capitol Hill this week. He said the war so far has cost $37.5 billion. He also provided a new estimate, a $95 billion package supplemental that he says they need to help build up the military and complete the war in Iran. This is SRN News. A new poll makes an interesting connection, Michael Harrington reports.
3: The Pew Research Center study finds that Americans who are the most active in politics are also the most active in religious life. This group, which makes up just about 10% of the U.S. population, is more likely to volunteer, attend local government meetings, donate to political causes, follow the news closely, and attend religious services than any other group. A second demographic, representing 28%, is religiously active but not politically. Michael Harrington reporting.
2: Researchers are trying to determine why young women in the U.S. are embracing the LGBT lifestyle at an increasing rate. Some are suggesting the pandemic lockdowns improved conditions for what they called sexual experimentation as social life moved online and regular dating was interrupted at the time because of the pandemic. Data show the pandemic era shift happening around 2020. This is SRN News. The U.S. government has enacted new tariffs ranging from 10 to 12.5% on 60 trading partners, effective yesterday. President Trump told reporters he thinks a new wave of tariffs will hold up in court this time.
4: We put the tariffs on, they're very standard tariffs. The other way was easier. I thought the decision by the Supreme Court was not a good one. But we have many forms of tariffs, and all we did is go to B. You know, follow the line B. Now, B is something that's been used many, many times for years and very standard.
2: The administration cited failures by some of the trading partners to curb imports made by using forced or slave labor. President Trump says the U.S. will be opening a formal investigation into the European Union's trade practices. He claims the bloc has unfairly levied billions of dollars of fines against U.S. high-tech companies. This is SRN News.
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10: This afternoon, expect a mix of clouds and sun with a chance of a thunderstorm reaching a high of 95. Tonight, clouds will gradually break up with high humidity and a low of 81. Tomorrow will bring more humidity with intervals of clouds and sunshine and the possibility of a thunderstorm in the afternoon reaching a high of 93. That's your AccuWeather forecast. I'm meteorologist Joe Lundberg for AM 860, The Answer.
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0: Every generation or so, our country is faced with a challenge. Early 2000s, it was 9/11 and radical Islam. In the 1980s, we were fighting against communism. In the 1960s, it was the civil rights movement. The 1940s, of course, World War II. The 30s, the Great Depression. I could go on. I believe our generation today is now facing its greatest challenge, and that happens to be election integrity. Before you reject the idea, I'd like you to think about something here. The problem we're facing as a country is that too many people have decided evidence no longer matters. Every issue immediately turns into a tribal test. We're not asked whether the claim is true. We're asked which side it helps. A recent example, COVID shutdowns and the wearing of a mask or not. A virus should not be a political issue. It's a medical one. Whether there was a risk to you or not, whether you should wear a mask or not, or take precautions, should never have become political. It should have been about your health. But unfortunately for many, many people, it became a political tribal test. Too many people were expected not to examine the facts or weigh competing arguments. You're expected to choose a camp, choose a tribe, repeat its slogans, and treat everyone outside of it as an enemy. That's how you paralyze a country. So whether it's COVID, wearing a mask, or foreign interference, election security, national defense, religion, or even basic facts often become partisan. And every serious problem we have is filtered through grievances, propaganda, identity, until citizens are often not able to reason with one another. The key here is that division is not accidental. People who cannot agree on reality cannot govern themselves. Ben Franklin, when asked what type of government did we have, his response was a representative republic, if you can keep it. Thomas Jefferson stated that an educated electorate was required to maintain a representative republic. People who have been trained to hate one another will never look closely enough at the institutions, the adversaries, or political actors benefiting from their anger. The goal is to make persuasion impossible. It's to divide the country so completely that every issue produces outrage, every fact is contested, every opponent becomes evil, and this causes the constitutional system, the we the people form of government, the representative republic that we enjoy, and the freedoms that come with it, all comes grinding to a halt. Unfortunately, much of this division is working much better than comfortable for many of us that understand what's really going on behind the scenes. And this major challenge, which I believe is the defining challenge of this generation, will be dismissed by many people because of that tribal allegiance. And that's a shame. Despite that fact, it's imperative that those of us that understand the severity of this challenge do everything they can in their power to fight against it. And part of this division that's caused comes from the narrative that the 2020 election was a story about one man who couldn't accept losing. That framing was never accidental. It was the easiest way to keep the real issue off the table. The actual damage wasn't that Donald Trump lost an election. The real damage was that millions of Americans were left with the sickening possibility that their consent no longer determines who holds power in this country, that their vote no longer mattered. That's not a personal grievance. That is a direct assault on the principle that government divides its authority from the governed. That idea comes directly from the Declaration of Independence, our founding document, the one that we celebrated the 250th birthday recently. When the system that's supposed to translate the people's will into leadership becomes untrustworthy, the injury doesn't stop at the candidate who got shortchanged. The injury lands on every citizen whose vote was supposed to count. The ballot is not just a counting exercise. It's the very mechanism that we, the people, use to exercise authority over those we choose to represent us. If you corrupt that mechanism, You don't just change an election result. You break the chain of consent that makes self-government legitimate in the first place. And this is why the entire conversation was relentlessly dragged back to Trump's reaction, a fight about one man's ego. That can be contained, laughed at, mocked even, and eventually forgotten. But a fight about whether the American people get to decide who governs them, that cannot be dismissed so easily. So the legacy media did everything in their power to make sure that conversation never happened. The presidency doesn't belong to any one person. It belongs to the citizens who are supposed to grant temporary authority through elections that they can actually trust. And once that trust is gone, the rest is just theater. We're no different than a third world banana republic. Trump's speech recently about election integrity, there was a lot of things I liked about it. And perhaps the thing I liked the most was the fact that he didn't just stand there and tell us all the things that were going on. He shared a few things, but most importantly, he released documents, many that were previously classified. Every American could go look at the documents themselves, much of it from original sources, the FBI investigations and others. The problem is, as I stated earlier, too many in this country will refuse to do the research because it won't match up to the narrative that they've invested their identity with. It goes against their hatred, their tribalism. Many will be too prideful and will just refuse to even look at or investigate or just automatically dismiss the facts or the evidence. It's become their identity. But on the other side of the coin, there are millions of Americans who now see documented evidence and facts of the claims and concerns they had about our previous elections. Their conspiracy theories, for the most part, have been vindicated. And anyone who dared to see the truth saw something that was very disturbing and clearly concerning in 2020. Polls show that even 36% of Democrats thought the 2020 election was rigged. This fact in and of itself proves it was not some MAGA talking point. And let me say one other thing about that. When did Make America Great Again become a disparaging thing? Shouldn't any American want our country to be great? Again, this goes back to that slogans, tribalism, division. Those that benefit, one is fighting with each other instead of looking at them and the institutions that are trying to take control and power. I let the facts, the evidence, determine my thought process. This is how you prevent being easily manipulated. This should not be political. It shouldn't matter what party you're a part of, Democrat, Republican, Independent, or any other for that matter. Election integrity dilutes your vote. It assaults the very existence of our representative republic and our founding key principles, that the government derives its authority from the governed. Others even say, let the 2020 election go because it's in the past. But is it really? This stolen election delivered 4 years of open borders that got innocent Americans killed. It fueled billions in destruction and chaos in major cities. Endless lawfare against political opponents. It created generational inflation, stifled wage growth. The damage didn't stop on Inauguration Day in 2020. And ignoring election integrity doesn't heal the country. It actually guarantees more of the same. If you have not taken an honest look at some of the information and documents where China stole over 200 million Americans' information, created a large number of fraudulent driver's licenses, which allowed many non-citizens to vote, used U.S. media and social media to incite uprisings like BLM, paid U.S. journalists to write negative stories about the Trump administration. But we can't blame China for everything. They didn't act alone. They had American traitors on their side, and these people need to be held accountable. This is the major challenge of our generation, in my opinion. If allowed to continue unabated, we will lose control of this country. We will lose our representative republic. We will lose our voice, we the people. And we will be living in something far, far different in the future. This kind of challenge creates uncertainty, instability, but must be fought to protect our freedoms and our rights. In my opinion, it'll create some economic uncertainty, even some chaos, perhaps. If you want to protect yourself, contact me at yourpersonalbank.com. 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Stay tuned in the next segment. I've done a lot of research on this, and I want to share a few details you may or may not be aware of.
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0: 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If you're brave enough to look at some of the actual evidence, documentation, and facts of the election integrity challenge that we're dealing with as a country, much of this will be very disturbing and shocking. For example, it's recently been declassified that China got into our systems and stole over 220 million American voter files. This had all kinds of personal information on each and every American. And this is not debatable. This is an actual documented fact. What's even more concerning is our FBI and CIA at the time were aware of this data breach, yet did nothing to stop it, nor warn the president at the time or the American people. That in itself, in my opinion, is traitorous activity. How did China get into our voting systems and steal so much personal information? The largest data breach in history. I've heard a few theories, and the one that I believe might be the most plausible. Our entire federal government runs on Microsoft Azure, which is a software program that was put into effect right as Obama left office. Now, if the entire U.S. government is being run by Microsoft software that's being serviced by China-based engineers, is it any stretch to think that China was able to breach the data of 220 million Americans? Let me give you another fact. Fulton County, Georgia, ordered over 1 million extra absentee ballots without any stubs or envelopes for the 2020 election, and then later lied about it. Why this is so concerning, about 500,000 ballots were cast in Fulton County, Georgia, for the 2020 election. For those of you that don't know, Fulton County encompasses Greater Atlanta. And of the roughly 500,000 ballots, only about 150,000 were absentee ballots. Why did Fulton County need 1 million extra ballots without envelopes or stubs? There's simply no logical reason for Fulton County to purchase such a large number of printed ballots. And this is why they tried to conceal the order and even denied its existence. It wasn't until the accounting code for the invoice was found that Fulton County finally acquiesced and produced the records. Fulton County was required to have about 80,000 emergency ballots available just in case, but not 1 million. And Georgia's absentee, provisional, and emergency ballots are indistinguishable. The same ballot serves all three purposes, which makes it ripe for exploitation. In other words, the emergency ballots could have been used nefariously and injected or cast as regular absentee ballots. Aside from the absurd number of ballots that they ordered, the ballots were explicitly ordered with no stubs, which means emergency ballots are required to have stubs for tracking purposes to prevent them from being used nefariously. And another smoking gun is that Fulton County states there are only 284,000 emergency ballots remaining that were unused from the 1 million that they ordered, which means over 770,000 absentee ballots are unaccounted for. This is deeply suspicious. A massive number of absentee ballots were ordered for no justifiable reason and could have been, many were used to manipulate the 2020 general election. This is not up for speculation. These are documented fact. Another deeply suspicious issue. There was a vote spike of 138,000 Biden votes and zero for Trump late election night 2020. It was famously when seven key swing states stopped counting votes suddenly. Suspiciously, over 450,000 ballots in those key states miraculously only had a mark for Joe Biden and no other candidate or down ballot vote at all. Now, it's possible somebody could vote just for the president, but not in those types of numbers. That is statistically almost an impossibility. Many military ballots were also found with 100% Biden votes. Many of them looked like Xerox copies with no down ballot, no other choice, only for Biden. And all of them only for Biden. In Pennsylvania, 98,000 Biden-only ballots. Georgia, over 80,000. Arizona, over 42,000. Michigan, over 69,000. And Wisconsin, over 62,000. Why are those numbers so significant? In each of those examples, the margin of victory was less than that. And recently, Department of Homeland Security released over 250,000 non-citizens are illegally registered to vote in just four states where public data files have been reviewed. If there's over 250,000 non-citizens illegally registered to vote in just four states, how many are there nationwide? It would not be unreasonable to expect that number would be in the millions. We all know many of the recent elections over the past several decades have been won by small margins, much smaller than the numbers I just shared. And even more damning than everything else I've shared, I'm going to give you one more. A clerk in Michigan drew the attention of the police that one person had turned in over 8,000 voter registrations. All of them appeared to be filled out by the same person. The Michigan State Police investigated, had a search warrants, and raided the office complex. They found that a group of 44 people had rented out office spaces. They also found this same group had worked in five different counties in Michigan. They had assault weapons, computer files, tons of evidence of election fraud. They also uncovered that the Biden campaign had paid this group $11 million. The Michigan Attorney General found out about the investigation, called in Biden's FBI, and had it all swept under the rug. This is part of the reason why Michigan has over 8 million registered voters with a population of only about 10 million. There are literally more registered voters in the state of Michigan than people of voting age. How is this not fraudulent? And if you think Michigan was the only state, New Jersey recently has come out and stated that they accidentally, quote unquote, registered over 6,000 non-citizens. Oregon recently admitted to registering over 1,500 non-citizens. Both of these cases were due to voter registration at the Department of Motor Vehicles. There should be no registering voters when somebody gets a license. In fact, we also should require proof of citizenship or immigration status, legal immigration status, to get a driver's license. Illegals should not be able to get a driver's license in our country. They're not here legally. Imagine going to a foreign country illegally and demanding a driver's license. No other country on this planet would put up with that. The Department of Motor Vehicles is the election fraud epicenter. They're given official document IDs and are basically automatically registered to vote. They can then use that ID to vote and get benefits. The entire scam comes down to the DMV. And lastly, Scott Pressler, who I've met in person, recently posted, "I can tell you for a fact that non-citizens are receiving jury summons and are voting in the state of Pennsylvania." And then he posted the actual documents. This is a huge, widespread problem. It needs to be addressed. It's the challenge of our generation. If we want to keep our representative republic, if we don't want our voice diminished, our vote diminished, and lose the freedoms that we currently enjoy, this fight is essential. This fight will be challenging, yet essential. It likely will be chaotic at times, could cause some economic uncertainty. You want to protect yourself. Index annuity products, IULs, whole life, all guarantee the downside, yet allow tremendous upside gains if you have the right products, the right indexes. We have many companies that are double-digit average returns over the last 10 and 20 years with no downside risk. 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Stay tuned in the next segment. I've got some information about the bond markets and the federal debt that are essentially important to likely understand where our economy and investments are headed.
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0: 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And yes, you will reach me. The cost of financing the U.S. debt is rapidly rising. This is part of the reason why recently the 30-year Treasury sold at a little over 5%, which is the highest auction result since 2007. In comparison, auctions for the same 30-year treasuries were priced at about 2% in early 2022. Long-term bond yields are increasing as the U.S. debt burden expands. This is going to continue for the foreseeable future. In the next 12 months, about $9 trillion in U.S. government debt will be due for refinancing. The government sells bonds at various time frames. Much like a CD, they guarantee an interest rate for a certain time period, anywhere from 4 weeks up to 30 years. When these bonds come due, the government doesn't pay them off. They resell them at the current interest rate. Interest rates for bonds, particularly the longer-term bonds, is much, much higher today than it was about 3 years ago. For example, 30-year Treasury today is selling for around 5%, where about 3 years ago, it was 2%. Two questions. One, why is this happening? And two, why is this so important? The first, why is this happening? $9 trillion of debt refinancing plus the $2 trillion of spending. Remember, the government spends about $2 trillion a year more than it receives, which means it needs to sell those in bonds. So in the next year, roughly, our federal government will have to sell about $11 trillion in federal debt. Anything over $2 or $3 trillion in a year is historically high amounts. This is 4 or 5 times more debt sold than almost any year ever in history. And Economics 101 tells us a simple story. When you have a lot of supply, what happens to demand? What happens to the price? How do you get all of these people to buy these bonds when you have record supply of bonds? You have to increase the interest rate you're offering to entice them to buy. This is a challenge that's not going away anytime soon. There's almost $40 trillion of debt on the books, of which about $9 trillion of it will have to be refinanced in the next year or so. This is an ongoing challenge until that debt level is decreased. Our federal government will be selling record levels of debt forever unless they can reduce the amount of debt. Secondly, they're continuing to add to the problem, adding fuel to the fire, by spending about $2 trillion more than they receive each year, which are adding more bonds they have to sell, results in them having to increase the interest rates even further to entice the bond buyers. This is likely going to continue for decades. Do you see Congress significantly reducing spending? I don't. Even more preposterous, you see them even paying down the existing debt. That's almost laughable. So this higher interest long-term bond yields will continue for as long as that situation continues. Now, why is this so important? Anyone who has looked at or owns an index annuity product or IUL, Index Universal Life product, you want to sit up, take a bit of notice, and even take a few notes right here. When you purchase that product, what did the insurance company do with the money? This will also explain why many index annuity products and IULs have had subpar returns for the past decade and why they will almost certainly double and triple their returns in the next decade plus. Here's why. When you purchase an index annuity product or an index universal life product, what does the company do with the money? Well, for the most part, they purchase a bond. They put the bond in the safe and they never touch it. This is how they can guarantee your principal. They never risk the principal. The bond pays interest. They invest that interest in options. Now, when I say options, often people get either a little confused or nervous. Why? Because options involve risk. If you are investing principal in options, that is considered a highly risky proposition. The reason why is quite simple. If you purchase a stock at $10 and it goes to $11, that's a 10% return. Everyone understands that. You also oftentimes can purchase an option on that stock, and let's say the cost of the option is $1. That stock goes from $10 to $11. The option in value would go up from $1 to $2. That's 100% return on your money. That's a simple example of how options can generate exponential returns, 100% returns and more oftentimes in a year or less. The other side of the coin is that underlying asset could lose value. And if you purchase the option on it, the option would expire worthless. That's where the risk of options is so significant. You could have 100% return or more in a year or less, or you could lose every bit of it. How the insurance companies eliminate the risk is they're only investing in the interest thrown off by the bond, not the principal. So if they purchase options and it goes up, you can have exponential returns. This is why we have folks who have seen 22, 24, even 27% returns in 1 year with index annuity products or IULs. If the underlying asset loses value, the option expires worthless. Does the insurance company owe you anything? No. Do they still have the principal? Yes, because what does the bond do the next year? It throws off more interest, which they buy more options, repeat the process. And if you had billions of dollars, access to the bond auctions, and a options trading desk, you could accomplish the same thing. Most people don't have access to that type of infrastructure. The insurance companies are providing the opportunity to invest like an institutional investor without having to own all the infrastructure. This is why older annuities and IULs, anything over 3 years old or older, mathematically will likely produce less, far lower returns than anything purchased today. The reason why is very simple. If you purchased that index annuity product a few years ago, or IUL, the insurance company bought that bond, and let's say they got 30-year treasuries and they got 2% on it. Now, remember, a 30-year treasury is going to pay the same interest rate guaranteed for the next 30 years. So that low interest rate that the company's receiving is locked in. It's not going to change in the future. It's not suddenly going to make more. It gives them a limited amount of money to invest in these options. Therefore, your returns are subpar or very low. If you roll it over or do a 1035 exchange, which are both non-taxable events, and you allow the insurance company to buy a new bond, let's say a 5% 30-year treasury, well, the amount of interest is 250% or 2.5 times more than the older bond was, which means the insurance company can purchase 2.5 times or 250% more options than the old product. This is why I often see products, same company, same product, same index, same everything, and the returns on the newer product are 2 and 3 times higher than the ones on the older product. And neither's going to change. If they buy a 30-year treasury and it pays them 2%, it's going to pay that for 30 years. If they buy a 30-year treasury and pays 5%, it's going to pay that for the next 30 years. So you get locked in either way, either the low performer, subpar performance, or the much greater, much higher performance, 200 and 300% more, 2 and 3 times more performance, locked in for the next 2 or 3 decades. This is not guesswork. It's mathematical, folks. If you're interested in looking at how to maximize returns with a newer index product, IUL, index annuities, and increase your returns by 2 or 3 times more, you should contact me at yourpersonalbank.com. Now, the last thing I need to point out is oftentimes people are hesitant to do that because they have a penalty in their current product. Again, because the bond yields are so much higher, the insurance companies have so much more profit available and funds available to get returns, many also offer signing bonuses. We have signing bonuses for people up through age 89 at 26% signing bonus. There's some even higher than that for folks up to age 80, for example, and good, strong index growth potential thereafter. Contact me at yourpersonalbank.com for more information if this sounds interesting to you. If you have an index annuity product or an IUL and you'd like a free, no obligation comparison, contact me at yourpersonalbank.com. You have nothing to lose and everything to gain. Stay tuned to the last segment. I'm going to share an example with a couple that I met with literally today with this very issue, and it illustrated the difference of how much more returns you can obtain with no downside market risk.
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0: 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And yes, you will reach me. I met with a couple today who had been listening to the show. They had various index annuity products that they owned over the past 3 to 9 years, had listened to the show, understood the difference, as I was sharing, of the older index annuity products with the higher bond yields versus the newer ones, and why the newer ones are so much more profitable. It's a golden age of fixed assets. It's the best numbers we've seen in over 40 years, how we can increase the returns by 2 and 3 times more than what they've been earning. So they contacted me and shared that they had these two annuities with a reputable company that over the past 9 years, their average annual returns were 2.8%. Clearly, they were not happy with those returns. I was not surprised. This is something I see on a weekly basis. Fortunately, in this case, they had no early surrender penalties. I share with them one of the best products I've seen in my 27-year career now, where the average annual return on the very lowest end over the last 20 years was 7.67%. And by the way, that was through the Great Recession. So if you had invested in 2006, where the S&P the next couple of years dropped nearly 50%, yet your average return over that decade was almost 8%. That was the worst index this product had, and the best averaged over 15.5% over a decade period. Average returns I've seen on these products are around 10, 11% per year for a decade or longer, up to 27% returns even in a single year with no downside risk, no negative years. Clearly, they liked that idea. It was far superior to anything that they had before. Then they asked me about some other index annuity products they'd purchased about 3 or 4 years ago that had surrender charges upwards of around 8 to 10%. As I pointed out, there are bonus products available, up to 26% bonus in their case. They were in their late 70s. And even with an upwards of a 10% penalty, the bonus that was paid put them up about 15% day one. This would be equivalent to about 5 years' returns all at once. And the average annual return on that particular product was about 6% per year over the past decade, which was about double of what they have been earning, plus the 26% bonus. Even with 8 to 10% penalty, they were still up about 15%. This is how much better the current products are, how much more returns because of the higher bond yields, being able to purchase more options on the newer products than the older one and get 2 and 300%, 2 and 3 times more returns than the older products. So as I pointed out, and they understood that keeping the older product, even though it had a significant penalty, made no financial sense. Look, if you have one of these products, you've had it 3 years or more, you can stay there and continue to suffer poor returns. The bond that the company purchased back then is going to pay the same interest rate for the next 20 or 30 years. So you hoping that suddenly you're going to get a better return is nothing more than wishful thinking. These bonds pay a certain interest rate guaranteed for decades. The older annuity product is not going to perform better than it has in the past. It's a definition of insanity, doing the same thing over and over again and expecting different results. But it's even more than that here. It's mathematical. It's impossible for that product, that poor performing product, to suddenly do better because there's just not enough interest being earned by the bond the company purchased. So it's not the company's fault. It was the low interest rate environment, the low bond yields at the time. Staying there makes no financial sense. The bond yields today are far higher, 200, 250% higher than they were even just 3 years ago. So your returns are going to be 2 and 300%, 2 and 3 times more than they were from 3 years ago or older. It just makes no sense to stay. And once people understand this basic fact, that's why it makes sense to switch. There's no tax consequences. We can either do a rollover, a 1035 exchange. These are both non-taxable events. And again, if there is a surrender penalty, as the wife stated, she hated giving up that 8 or 10% loss. I said, I understand that with the previous annuity, but if you get a 26% bonus, that more than offsets any loss, and your growth is a roughly double based on the past decade's returns, that's a win-win. There's never been a better time in my career. This is the golden era of fixed assets. It's been 40 years since we've seen these kind of returns. It's been since the 1970s since we've seen these kinds of returns. And it's not a fluke, and it's not temporary. If you start with an index annuity product now and they purchase that bond, they only do it once. And they usually, these companies typically buy 20 and 30 year bonds. So the interest rate they're getting paid is guaranteed for 20 or 30 years. So these higher returns will be locked in for 20 to 30 years. Now, the other aspect of it, why folks, even with some newer index annuity products, are not receiving solid returns is they're most likely in the wrong index or they have caps. This is the other common reasons I see low performing products. I have access to the index performance report of basically every index that's out there. There's hundreds and hundreds of them. There's also hundreds of products, almost regardless of your age or state that you live in. When I do a search and I show people there are 200, 300, and 400 products available to them, they're typically shocked and surprised. And we can find the best product available, and that's the benefit of being independent, as I am. Very few agents are. I'm told less than 10% of the agents in the industry are independent. And very few have access to these index performance reports. So we can make sure and find you the best performing indexes. And there are many, I will show you, that have averaged solid double-digit returns for 10, 15, even 20 years. Why suffer through a poor performing index that maybe has averaged 3 or 4 or 5% the past decade? And there's many of those. When you could be invested in one that's averaged 10, 11, 12% for the past 10, 15, 20 years. I mean, obviously right there, your returns are likely going to be double. The other big issue are caps. I am not, and I repeat, not a fan of caps. The reason is simple. A cap is exactly what it sounds like. It caps or limits your growth. And too many people I see are invested in products with caps, either annual caps or monthly caps. If you have an index annuity product or IUL and you have an annual cap under 10%, you are in a product that has way, way too low of a cap. Frankly, I'll show you products with no caps, unlimited upside. But if anything below 10%, I would not even consider. That's going to be a poor performing product. And I see products with caps of 3 and 4 and 5% annual caps all the time. That's ridiculous. That's pathetic. But there's also something else out there in caps with this couple called a monthly cap. And then in their case, they had a 1.35% monthly cap. And in theory, that means that in a upward moving market, let's say it went up every month, they could make up to 1.3% per month or about 16% a year if you add it all up. But here's the problem. Rarely do markets move in a straight line, both up or down. They gyrate around month to month, year to year. Also, the other piece that most people don't understand about monthly caps is the upside is capped, but the downside is not. What do I mean by that? A monthly cap product takes the 12 monthly returns, caps the upside, in their case, 1.35% per month, also adds up the negative months. So it adds up the positive, subtracts the negative, and that gives you the end result. So for example, let's say you, in their case, 1.3% monthly cap, it went up 9 months. Your upside would be around 12%. But let's say 3 of those months, it went down. And let's say each of those 3 months, it dropped 3%. So you went up 12 because your upside was capped. The index might have gone up more than that, but you were capped at that 1.3% each month, right? So 9 times 1.3 is about 12%. But you had 3 bad months that average a 3% negative. You just subtract 9% off. What's your net return? 3%. Their average return had been 2.8 over the past 9 years. That's what was happening to them each and every year for the past 9 years. They could have multiple up months. They even pointed out last year they had 11 up months and one really bad month, and their return for the year was under 3%. This is what happens and why I'm not a fan of caps, monthly caps, annual caps. And I even get arguments from people stating every index annuity has caps. No, it doesn't. That's totally false. I'll show you dozens and dozens of indexes and products with no caps at all, unlimited upside, low or no fees, great participation rates, average annual returns, solid double digit over the past 10, 15, and even 20 years. This is not fabrication. It's not fallacy. It's absolute fact. And the last thing I want to leave you with is this thought. The myth that if you want guarantees, you have to give up strong results is absolutely false. The reasons why people tend to get poor results is they're in index products that were purchased 3 or more years ago with really low interest rates. So the companies just did not have much interest to work with to get a return, or they're in a poor index, a poor performing index that gets little or no results, or they have some kind of cap that's curtailing their growth, that's throttling their growth. Almost always one of those three reasons. And if we remove those three reasons, we get you in a newer product with higher interest. The company can purchase a bond that pays them higher interest, which allows them to buy more options, which can allow your returns to be 2 to 3 times higher than they were before. We get you in a strong index, double-digit performing index historically, 10, 15, 20 years, and we eliminate all caps. Keep the fees low or minimal or none, great participation rates, your returns skyrocket. And when I say 2 to 3 times more, I'm being conservative. I'd rather underpromise over deliver. In most cases, it's not double or even triple. I've seen cases up to 10 times, tenfold increases in the first year or two even over what people were receiving the previous decade. It's pretty exciting to do an annual review. I've never had more fun in my career because it's pretty exciting to do an annual review with a client who had been suffering through 5 or 10 years of poor performance. And we do their first annual review and they've made more money in the first year than they made in the previous decade. Folks, that's just fun. If this sounds interesting to you and you want more information, contact me at yourpersonalbank.com. 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Stay tuned next week to the Your Personal Bank Show for more great information. 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
6: With SRN News, I'm Bob Agnew in Washington. President Trump returns to a rescheduled White House Correspondents' Dinner.
7: 3 months after a gunman cut short the White House Correspondents' Association dinner, they gave it another try Friday night. And instead of being held at the Washington Hilton, it was held at the Waldorf Astoria, Washington, D.C., which used to be the Trump International Hotel. Trump said it was great to be back at a place he knows so well.
8: As I said 3 months ago, the show must go on.
7: Trump's speech, which lasted a little more than an hour, was full of pot shots at Barack Obama, Representative Ilhan Omar, and California Governor Gavin Newsom. I'm Donna Warder.
6: A second Secret Service agent from Vice President J.D. Vance's protective detail has been placed on administrative leave amid an internal investigation.
9: The agent is suspected of leaking sensitive operational details to MS Now for a July 15 story that portrayed the Vance family as burdensome. The article revealed agents' frustrations with last-minute travel requests and other sensitive details. This follows a similar incident in January, prompting an internal affairs investigation. The vice president's office thanked the agents while noting the unique challenges of protecting a family with young children. Bernie Bennett reporting.
6: War Secretary Pete Hegseth estimates the Iran war has already cost $37.5 billion. Appearing this week on Capitol Hill before Senate Appropriations Committee, Hegseth

0: a list of 7 different options. It also asks, quote, what was your sex at birth? Canadians are also asked to tell the government about their religious affiliations, which has upset both Christians and atheists, too. There's a potential $500 fine for failing to fill out the census. Michael Harrington reporting.
1: Lutheran World Relief is mobilizing an emergency response to help families impacted by catastrophic flooding across Texas. Ministry officials say they're focused on providing emergency shelter, safe drinking water, food assistance, medical care, cleanup supplies, and support for families displaced by all the high water. LWR had already staged emergency supplies in a number of locations across Texas. This is SRN News. The White House is rolling out its latest nuclear energy initiative. Here's Willie Nelson.
2: President Trump announced a major nuclear energy milestone from the Oval Office.
3: So these are the first new privately funded advanced reactors to turn on the United States in over 4 decades, and making sure that these groundbreaking designs were safe to build and test so quickly was a challenge that required a historic partnership between these innovative companies and our administration.
2: The White House says the administration is working to accelerate nuclear energy as demand for reliable electricity continues to grow. Willie Nelson, The White House.
1: The U.S. government has enacted new tariffs ranging from 10 to 12.5% on 60 trading partners. They kicked in effective July 24th, yesterday. The administration cited failures by all of those countries to curb imports made by forced labor, including children who are working as slave labor. You'll find more on these stories at srnnews.com.
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8: In 1862, Abraham Lincoln signed the Morrill Act, helping states create colleges focused on agriculture, mechanics, science, and practical education. The principle was not centralized control, it was opportunity. Lincoln's Morrill Act reminds us that America can support education without surrendering education to Washington. Why did it matter? Because a free nation needs citizens equipped to work, build, steward, and govern themselves. Scripture gives work a sacred weight. In Genesis, God placed man in the garden to work it and to keep it. Proverbs honors the one who works his land. Paul warns against idleness and calls believers to earn their bread. Why does that still matter today? Because education should form capable people under God, not dependent subjects under bureaucracy.
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12: This afternoon will bring partly sunny skies with a high of 95 degrees tonight. Expect the clouds to break up with humid conditions and a low of 81. Tomorrow, anticipate a mix of clouds and sun with a chance of scattered thunderstorms in the afternoon. The high will reach 93 degrees. Tomorrow night, there will be isolated thunderstorms in the evening, and otherwise, it will be mostly cloudy and humid with a low of 81. That's your AccuWeather forecast. I'm meteorologist Joe Lundberg for AM 860. The Answer.
13: This number, I thought to myself, this is not even possible. But I bet you, for you, it's possible, and maybe even for me. How many times has the average person touched their phone in a day to look at it?
14: So you're asleep for 8 hours, so we're down to 16 active, right?
13: Right.
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13: Close. 186.
14: Oh, it was really close.
13: Yeah. And so what

0: All right, let's switch gears. Some moments are just too good to miss a single word. 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So I lost an earring the other day.
1: Okay.
0: And I was like, oh, I can't see where it is. 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
1: did it
0: boom.
1: Find it?
0: Yes, it did.
1: Wow.
0: Amazing. 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
6: With SRN News, I'm Mary Rose. While President Trump critics complain about the economy, new job market data points to something very different. Fewer Americans are losing their jobs than at any time in decades. Correspondent Ron Taylor reports.
7: In the week ending July 18th, a record low number of workers filed for unemployment insurance. Economists say it reflects the lowest level of weekly job losses in nearly six decades, even though the labor force is roughly twice the size it was in 1970. But it's a good news, bad news story. Companies are profitable and laying off almost no one, yet many job openings remain unfilled. Labor force participation among prime-age men remains historically low, raising a key question. Where will the workers come from? Ron Taylor reporting.
6: As temperatures rise and food prices skyrocket, there's a hunger crisis mushrooming through the Caribbean and Latin America. Children are increasingly facing malnutrition and often are going days without food. The international Christian nonprofit relief organization Food for the Poor says this challenge is very real.
8: We have been to homes where all the child is crying for is a tortilla. Mi tortillita, mami, mi tortillita. And the mother does not have it. When they hear those cries for hunger that must break their hearts, to say to them, we cannot feed you now, maybe tomorrow.
6: SRN News and our parent company, Salem Media, are partnering with Food for the Poor to help rush food to the areas most impacted. Anyone wishing to help can find a Give Food banner on the website, srnnews.com. And residents in Hawaii are being advised to prepare for a possible hurricane. Hurricane Fausto is expected to weaken to a tropical storm. This is SRN News. Persecution is on the rise.
9: International Christian Concern has released its 2026 report, and it finds that religious freedom is under siege in a lot of places. The report states that, quote, governments are increasingly tightening their grip on religious expression while transnational repression, displacement, and systemic discrimination continue to impact vulnerable communities. At the same time, Western technologies and markets are being leveraged to enable or sustain persecution. Michael Harrington reporting.
6: The debate over in vitro fertilization is intensifying in the U.S. and inside the pro-life movement. IVF commonly involves trying to create multiple embryos because success is never guaranteed. If unused, those embryos can be frozen, discarded, donated to research, or

0: The cyclospora parasite outbreak that has led to explosive diarrhea cases appears to be expanding.
1: The CDC now says the outbreak of cyclospora, first linked to shredded lettuce served at Taco Bell's, now includes Illinois, Kansas, Oklahoma, and Pennsylvania. The FDA says the lettuce was traced to Taylor Farms. It was recalling iceberg lettuce grown in central Mexico. President Trump was asked about the outbreak.
2: We're going to put a major tariff on Texas, on Mexico, because of the lettuce.
1: The government says the number of cases linked to the lettuce is now around 2,000. At least 98 people had to go to the hospital. No one has died. Cases were also reported in Indiana, Kentucky, Michigan, Ohio, and West Virginia. Ed Donahue, Washington.
0: The number of measles cases in the U.S. has surpassed the record-breaking tally for all of 2025, with five more months of 2026 still to come. More details, srnnews.com.
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10: This afternoon, expect a mix of clouds and sun with a chance of a thunderstorm reaching a high of 95. Tonight, clouds will gradually break up with high humidity and a low of 81. Tomorrow will bring more humidity with intervals of clouds and sunshine and the possibility of a thunderstorm in the afternoon reaching a high of 93. That's your AccuWeather forecast. I'm meteorologist Joe Lundberg for AM 860, The Answer.
11: You know, here on the Kim Komando Show, we like to impart incredible know-how. And sometimes we have to use technical terms to do that, right?
12: Okay.
11: I mean, and there's always a lot of acronyms.
12: Right.
11: Well, here's a techno term that I ran across the other day that I thought, wow, we really are going to need to explain this to people. Are you ready for it?
12: I'm prepared.
11: Sicko Fancy.
12: I think I saw that movie.
11: That was Psycho.
12: Oh.
11: Sicko Fancy. It is the technical term that AI is being trained to not only give you the facts, but also to say, you're just brilliant. And thank you for asking me that question.
12: I don't know why it's been doing that. It's probably been like the last 4 or 5 months.
11: Oh, and Gemini's even worse.
12: I don't use Gemini enough to know, but ChatGPT is like, that's a great point. I'm so glad you pointed that out.
11: Well, you know, but ChatGPT now is also doing, you know, they give you the answer and say, well, would you like to know the real story behind this? And you're like, okay.
12: Is that just to keep us attached
11: yes.
12: more?
11: Yes.
12: Okay.
11: So a Stanford study found that leading AI chatbots change their answers when we push back.

0: So, you know, Andrew, we hear a lot about Venmo scams.
1: Yeah.
0: And joining us right now, and we're going to start with all of our phone calls, is Brenda in Atlanta, Georgia. And now, Brenda, you have an interesting Venmo scam, I understand.
2: Yes, I do. I was coming home from an event, and there was a gentleman, young boy, standing in the median, and I thought he was trying to cross the road, so I kept my car a little bit further back, and then he motioned for me to come up, and I rolled down the window and said, "I'm sorry, I thought you were trying to cross the road." And he said, "No, my coach is having us out here collecting money for our basketball team."
0: Okay.
2: So I attempted to hand him a $5 bill, and he said, no, the coach doesn't want us to take any money, but he wants you to Venmo him. And I said, "Well, that's not a very good idea." And he said, "Please, it's just $2. I have to show the coach that I'm really trying." So I picked up my phone, and I opened Venmo, and I said, "Tell me his name. I'll Venmo $5. And that time, he reached in my car, grabbed my phone, and starts with a QR code on his phone. And I reached and grabbed his phone out of his hand and said, "Give me my phone back right now. Give me my phone back." And he continued messing with my phone and then finally handed it back to me. And I gave him his phone and then I just left.
0: Yeah.
2: And as soon as I got to my driveway, I called 911. So then sitting in my driveway, I looked at my Venmo and I couldn't see anything that had happened until I went to transactions. And it shows that he had attempted to send $2,000 somewhere.
0: Whoa.
2: And it just showed a number, but it was not my Venmo account. So the police officer called me in about 10 minutes and said, "We've got the suspect in the back of the police car. Do you want to press charges?" And I said, "Yes, I absolutely do." And apparently he had gotten a woman the day before Zelle him $2,000. So on Friday, the next day, I went to my bank and talked to them, showed them what had happened, and they said, "We probably can't do anything about it," but they called the scam department at the bank, and by Monday, the money was back into my account.
0: Oh,
2: but
0: okay,
2: in the meantime,
0: good.
2: I had changed my password, I had deleted the bank account attached to my Venmo, and I had transferred enough money out of that account that it should have come back insufficient funds. And you know what? Of course, afterwards, I felt so gullible and so...
0: Yeah, but you were just trying to help. You know, I mean, the kid asked for, you know, even just $2. Who would not say no to $2, right?
2: You know, my kids both did sports, and I know they had to do, you know, collections and sales. And to be honest, I thought, you know, what's a couple of dollars? But when he grabbed the phone out of my hand, then I knew this was not good. But it's a shame you can't help kids when they're really legitimately doing something, you know. Well, the good news is the money was put back into my account, and I got a police report. He's still in jail, and he was 17 years old.
0: Oh, gosh.
2: And we don't know a lot of details, but...
1: You shouldn't have given him his phone back. When you stole his phone, you should have kept it.
2: That did enter my mind, but I didn't want to be arrested for theft. So.
1: Brenda, fire with fire.
0: Well, you know what? I'm really glad that you called in and took some time, because this serves as a warning to everybody. You know, you want to help, and that's our nature, because we're all good people. We want to try to help, but you can't, you know, ask for a legitimate source or ask for, you know, where can I actually go online to authenticate where this is? And unfortunately, Brenda, as you learned, it's now you've got this whole other drama-rama that you have to deal with in your life, which is a complete nightmare.
1: It's a scam around every corner.
0: It really is. Business owners ask me this all the time. How can I make AI work for me? My answer is don't wait. 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That's netsuite.ai/Kim. We have more of the show coming right up.
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5: With SRN News, I'm Mary Rose. Iran reports no strikes overnight into Saturday, an apparent break in nearly 2 weeks of U.S. attacks. Tensions remain high over control of the Strait of Hormuz. Iranian Health Ministry spokesperson Hussein Kermanpour says Iran had a peaceful night. The U.S. Central Command hasn't commented. Sirens sounded early Saturday in Saudi Arabia, but later were lifted. Iran has also sounded missile alerts, but no casualties are reported. France is using a massive cargo aircraft to dump flame retardants on a wildfire near the wine country city of Bordeaux. The fire has forced tens of thousands to evacuate, with winds threatening to push closer to the city. French Interior Minister Laurent Nunez described the battle as long and very difficult. This is Ezra
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12: Tonight, expect a chance of thunderstorms in some areas early, then becoming partly cloudy. The low will be 79. Tomorrow will be partly sunny with a high of 93. Tomorrow night, skies will clear with warm and humid conditions, and the low will be 81. On Sunday, anticipate a mix of clouds and sun with a chance of a thunderstorm in the afternoon. The high will reach 92. That's your AccuWeather forecast. I'm meteorologist Jason Caterina for AM 860, The Answer.
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6: SRN News, I'm Mary Rose. Iran said there were no U.S. strikes overnight for the first time in nearly 2 weeks. As tensions remain high over control of the Strait of Hormuz, Iranian Health Ministry spokesperson Hussein Kermanpour said Saturday that Iran had a peaceful night. Public policy expert Matthew Continetti says Iran's track record makes it difficult to trust the regime.
7: We've had a ceasefire in this conflict technically since early April. And then in June, we had the Memorandum of Understanding. And in both cases, the Iranian regime said that they would open up the Strait of Hormuz to international shipping. And in both cases, they were lying.
6: Continetti made his comments to the Salem Radio Network. Conservative analysts believe Democrats are walking into what they call a political minefield. Correspondent Kim Borman reports.
8: They believe the party's move to the left on issues like crime and transgender policies is alienating mainstream voters, while support among Hispanic and Black voters is slipping. They also point to demographic trends, red state gains from the next census, and declining influence in media and academia as signs Republicans could hold a long-term advantage if the GOP doesn't squander the opportunity. Ken Lorman reporting.
6: President Trump returned to the stage of the rescheduled White House Correspondents Association dinner Friday night, delivering a rambling speech that praised some journalists, took pot shots at others, but made jokes about a public figure's weight and intellect, and quipped about a third presidential term. He assured the crowd of journalists, though, that he'd scrapped the most biting parts of his remarks. France is using a massive air cargo to dump some flame retardants on a wildfire. This is SRN News. Another look at religious persecution around the globe.
9: Many are killed, beaten, or jailed for their faith, but how many are forced into exile? The Pew Research Center has been adding up the number of people who have been driven from their homes because of their religious beliefs. In 2023, 58 countries saw some amount of displacement caused by persecution. It was the worst in the Middle East and North Africa, where 60% of countries saw displacements, 44% in the Asia-Pacific region. Michael Harrington reporting.
6: A new report warns about increasing persecution of Christians in Nepal. International Christian Concern says the mostly Hindu nation subjects followers of Christ to legal restrictions, social pressure, and occasional violence. ICC says, according to Christian leaders in Nepal, increasing Hindu nationalism seeks both to reinforce the country's identity as a Hindu nation and to suppress Christian growth. This is SRN News. More than 250,000.

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5: In 1862, Abraham Lincoln signed the Morrill Act, helping states create colleges focused on agriculture, mechanics, science, and practical education. The principle was not centralized control, it was opportunity. Lincoln's Morrill Act reminds us that America can support education without surrendering education to Washington. Why did it matter? Because a free nation needs citizens equipped to work, build, steward, and govern themselves. Scripture gives work a sacred weight. In Genesis, God placed man in the garden to work it and to keep it. Proverbs honors the one who works his land. Paul warns against idleness and calls believers to earn their bread. Why does that still matter today? Because education should form capable people under God, not dependent subjects under bureaucracy.
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6: Tonight, expect a chance of a thunderstorm in some areas early on, followed by partly cloudy skies. The temperature will drop to 79. Tomorrow will bring partly sunny conditions with a high of 93. Tomorrow night, anticipate clouds clearing, leading to warm and humid weather with a low of 81. That's your AccuWeather forecast. I'm meteorologist Jason Caterina for AM 860. The Answer.
7: It's always amazing to me how much AI is changing our lives. I read this story about, they call him a tech entrepreneur. His name's Paul Gungenham. And Rosie is his rescue dog. And Rosie was diagnosed with cancer. And just given months to live. So Paul did a whole bunch of research, got onto all the AI bots, and figured out for $3,000 he could sequence her DNA and to map out specific protein mutations in her tumor using something called AlphaFold. He took that digital map to scientists at a local university where they manufactured a custom mRNA vaccine. And Rosie is cancer-free.
8: What can we do with this with everybody?
7: I don't know. Isn't that crazy that the guy was able to do this? I mean, but that was the power of AI, right?
8: But is it because it's a dog, they'll go ahead and hit it with it because it's property and not a human?
7: It didn't have to go through probably any FDA type things. Actually, this happened in Australia, so I don't even know I don't know what kind of safeguards they would have. But here in the United States, well, you know, we have to have clinical trials.
8: Right, exactly. we should be able to get that done for you 7 years after your dog's already dead.
7: So I have a really bad joke about a rescue dog.
8: After the story of a dog surviving cancer.
7: Yeah, I don't
8: know. No, you know
7: what?
8: Let's try it.
7: No, I don't think it'd be appropriate. I think it'd be in bad form, bad taste, to tell this joke.
8: I'm still waiting for it to happen.
7: Should I just go ahead and do it?
8: Just rip the Band-Aid.
7: No, because people are going to get mad.
8: And if they do, we've set it up. We understand this might be distasteful.
7: I mean, I hate cancer.
8: Right, of course.
7: And I love rescue dogs. I don't think I can do this. But let me think about it a little bit more.
8: Okay, we'll circle back. That's what we could do. In 40 minutes, you'll just say the joke out of context.
7: Okay, perfect.
8: And then whoever wants to can sync the two back together.
7: And then if

0: If you're upset, then you can't be, because there's 40 right. minutes between
1: that. Was forever ago.
0: You're so smart. Because after all, I'm Kim Komando, your beloved digital goddess. 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
1: subscribe.
0: Just begging you.
1: No, seriously, go over to the YouTube page. 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
0: 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So I'd like to start with this chart. I don't know if you've seen it, but Anthropic, the makers of Claude, put out.
1: Okay.
0: And first, it looks like two starbursts. You see like a blue starburst and a little red one in the middle. And I have seen so many of these type of studies over the years that I'm so cynical. And I'm like, you know, who put it together? And we make fun of it.
1: Yeah.
0: Like, oh, they polled 1,000 people to say 50% of America does this. Wow, this is really something. Anthropic analyzed real data across 800 different occupations, and they found out what people are actually using AI for at work today. They said basically AI can do almost everything that a salesperson does, a teacher, data analysts, writers, content creators, whatever it may be. Computer programmers are sitting at 74% of their tasks. Customer service reps, 74%.
1: So AI is doing 74% of the actual work.
0: It can, but only a fraction of the workplaces are using it right now.
1: Well, that's a good thing.
0: So you see, because imagine having like this big blue starburst, and then in the center you have like this little red starburst.
1: Right, but we need people to be employed.
0: The gap, though, is the only reason why people still have jobs, right? Because as soon as AI gets readily adopted and gets put out widespread, this is like a fundamental shift in humanity.
1: I don't know if it's gonna be that easy. I think I told the story on, I was buying a car and I got a text message from Donna over at Midway Nissan, and I asked, are you an AI chatbot? And the person responded with, no, I'm a real person. And then when I got to the dealership to drive the car, they laughed at the text message I sent because they had implemented an AI phone service and chat service. And after 1 year, when the contract was up, they got rid of it because people hated it. It was wrong. It was rude.
0: Well, because they didn't train it properly. And maybe that was yesterday's technology, because this stuff is just growing by leaps and bounds.
1: This is true.
0: But seriously, I mean, you know, people have to have a backup plan. I mean, you've got to have your head out of the clouds and thinking like, oh, this AR is not going to mean anything, you know.
1: But I also think of the bigger picture. Let's say I'm a company like Amazon, and I have the opportunity to lay off 25, I don't know, bagillion people.
0: Which they have done.
1: And replace them. Well, now that's 25 consumers that are no longer going to be employed. And if there is no strong economy, it doesn't matter how much your company is worth, because it will become worthless.
0: That's why Elon Musk and other people were talking about a universal income. It's just, this is so bizarre what's happening right now. And you know, people who are not, and maybe I'm too immersed in it, because okay. I mean, I see everything. I read everything.
1: I do think, and this is not an insult, I do think you're too immersed in it. I mean, I live in a household and I work in a workplace, and I'm telling you right now, 3% of people use AI regularly.
0: I think it's higher than that. I mean, when my contractor sends me notes, he's been doing this, sending me these long notes about, you know, this is why it's not done. You'd normally be like, Kim, I'll get to it on Tuesday. Now it's like, dear Kim, the quality of your work.
1: But it's your contractor.
0: Okay. But he's found ChatGPT.
1: He found it probably through the influence of you. You're Kim Komando.
0: Maybe. Yes. And so now I get ChatGPT notes that are good. And I actually have been responding. Okay. You know, like TLDR, I just respond AIDR.
1: Right.
0: That's it. And so I think that's going to be the
1: new one. But you're proving my point with that, is that you got a response, a business response that was 100% AI slop, and you didn't like it. What makes you think we are going to move faster in that direction if people don't like it?
0: If he could have used AI in a different method.
1: Right.
0: Okay.
1: Improperly trained is what you're saying.
0: Yes. And said, based on our schedule, I anticipate to be 100% done by this date, instead of four paragraphs of gobbledygook that didn't mean anything, then, you know, he's just not using it properly.
1: Right.
0: But that's also a tradesman, too. You know, electricians, plumbers, you know, they're still going to be out there. Let's move on. Let's talk about Britta, 28 years old, two kids, art teacher. She decided that she wanted to get divorced. So she went to the lawyers. The lawyer said, it's going to cost you like 15 grand. She's like, I don't think so. So she went online, bought divorce papers, had ChatGPT fill them all out with her. And then the judge said, I hope a lawyer didn't draft this.
1: It was that bad? You get 400% of half of the assets.
0: Flying taxis, FAA finally approved that.
1: Oh, yeah, those are coming.
0: Yeah. A 3-year pilot program, 26 states. Look for them as early as this summer.
1: Now, I don't know a lot about aviation, but what's the difference between a helicopter and a flying taxi?
0: The number of rotors.
1: Okay.
0: And probably electric versus gasoline.
1: Okay.
0: Pilots qualified.
1: There'll be no pilots.
0: I know. That's what I was saying. There's no pilot in the
1: Would you take one? Right now, there's a taxi port 200 feet away, and you can... No?
0: Nope. I won't even get in a Waymo.
1: I know you won't, which is so weird.
0: I was just about ready to get in a Waymo, and then I saw the video of the girls who almost crashed in a Waymo, and I'm like, that is not me.
1: You could almost crash with it. How fast do you drive? I mean, it's possible anywhere. You got to try one.
0: Hey, AI is changing the world, and there's no question it's making technology smarter, but it's also making it easier than ever for companies to learn more about you through your online activities, websites you visit, searches you run. 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All right, coming up, we're going to talk about how your phone has an expiration date. We have our AI tool of the week and also a hidden setting that lets apps spy on you. And of course, we just have the best callers ever here on the Kim Komando Show. 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

0: 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Ready to do some phone calls?
1: Let's do it.
0: This next call sounds like something straight out of a movie, but it's very real. A woman in Los Angeles ordered a driverless Waymo for her daughter, and when it arrived, there was a stranger stuck in the trunk.
2: Oh, hi, Kim. Thank you for having me.
0: So walk us through that moment when the Waymo pulled up. When did you realize that something was wrong?
2: When my daughter called me over and said someone's in the Waymo, in the trunk of the car. So I rushed right over to her and amazed to see someone was in the trunk of the car.
0: Well, we should clarify that when we say that there's a trunk in the car, you can see, I mean, it's not like the old type of trunks.
1: Yeah, right? It's a hatchback trunk.
0: Yeah, it's a hatchback. Yeah. And so, and I actually looked at the video. So like, you see like this guy's head popping up there.
1: When I was watching the video, you were like, well, what are you doing back there? And he said, they put me in here. Who is the they?
2: Exactly. I have no idea. I don't know to this day. Who put him up to it? Or who put him in there? It seems like it was a choice.
1: And he couldn't get out? He was stuck in the hatchback there?
2: Yeah, he couldn't get out. So, you know, with the Waymo features, you're able to access to unlock the doors or the trunk with your app, mm-hmm. or within the car on the screen that they have provided. During this whole situation, it was impossible for a while to even see the feature to open the trunk, and there was no communication with inside the Waymo with why the Waymo has just stalled and has not moved. And I couldn't get across that because I would have thought some kind of, you know, someone would have came up on the speaker and said, hey, is there a problem? Can I help you?
0: Yeah, exactly.
2: There was nothing. Thank goodness the police was coming down the street at the time, and we flagged them down, and they came back around and helped to assist the situation. But at that point, they were not able to get the trunk open. And then finally, I was able to push the button, which at that point, they had their guns drawn. They got the gentleman out the vehicle, put handcuffs on him. And then one officer went to run his information. The other one kept him inside and tried to figure out how did this happen? Why was he there?
1: Was he arrested?
2: He was not arrested.
0: So would you ever put your daughter in a driverless Waymo again?
2: No. Yeah. I was feeling Waymo. The fact that no one would be in a vehicle with her. I can track her. She, you know, I have tracking on her iPhone or whatnot. I know she's safe. Like, the systems that are in place have failed somewhere. And we need to figure out where they failed.
1: Yeah, it's because one time I took a Waymo and a child, a teenager, got in the front seat in the driver passenger. And mm-hmm. I was in the passenger car, and then there was two people in the back, and the car would not move, and automatically they come on. They're like, hey, a minor cannot be sitting in the front seat.
2: It's true, yes.
1: Yeah. So true. They don't want that, but they don't mind people in the trunk.
0: Maybe there needs to be a sensor in the trunk, like a weight sensor or something like that. Well, you know, Lucky, thanks for coming on and telling your story. What a wild story, huh?
1: It's crazy.
0: Let's see, Joan in Woodside, California. Hi, Joan. Where is Woodside, California?
3: South of San Francisco.
0: Oh, beautiful. Beautiful.
3: It is.
0: It is. I love that area. So what's happening in Woodside?
3: Well, I am a professional house and dog sitter, and I like to keep a diary of the days that I'm with the dog, because everybody comes home and says, well, how did it go? How was my dog?
0: Of course.
3: Did my dog do? So I keep a diary, and I would like to embed pictures into that diary. I'm using a MacBook Air and Pages.
0: Okay.
3: And I opened the media tab, but the pictures are so tiny and I can't find the pictures I need. So there must be some kind of a shortcut. I'm taking the pictures with my iPhone.
0: Okay.
3: And can I create a folder of these pictures on my iPhone so that then when I open the pictures on the MacBook, I can find them easier?
0: Sure. I mean, you can create an album, and then you're going to put the pictures of all the little puppies and the fur babies and everybody else in there. When you have Pages open, there's a couple ways you can do this. You can just open up, have photos open too, and you can find the picture of the dog, copy it on the clipboard, so to speak, right? And then you just paste that into Pages. In addition to that, you always have, when you look at the photos, you have that box with the arrow pointing up. And then if you click that, it allows you to send it to a text. It allows you to send to a document. You can send it just about anywhere. But it's actually pretty simple to do.
3: Can I crop the picture?
0: Sure, you can crop the picture in there too. Yeah, absolutely. Okay. Yeah, and you know, Pages is pretty powerful. A lot of people don't realize because they're like, oh, it came free with my Mac. It mustn't be any good, right? But no, it's really great. Since we're talking about photos, another little trick for you is that with the newest version of Photos, they actually made it super easy for you to find all your duplicate photos. And so when you're in the Photos app, look for that duplicates. You're going to find a whole bunch of screenshots and other pictures of food. And I had like 3,200 duplicates. Have you ever looked in there, Andrew? I had
1: 3,200?
0: Yes, duplicate photos.
1: Do you ever clean up your photos?
0: No, I don't. No.
1: I can tell.
0: No. In the big priorities of life, okay, I mean, there are things that you need to do, like go make money. You take care of the dog, okay? Pay your taxes.
1: All right, and then fourth would be clean up your phone once a century.
0: Exactly. Let's see. Hey, Joan, thanks for your call. Pet sitters. Have you ever thought about being a pet sitter?
1: Not one time in my life.
0: Really?
1: You've thought about, you don't clean out your phone, but you sit around thinking about being a pet sitter?
0: No, I would never be a pet sitter.
1: Okay, thank you.
0: But I do love my little Bella. Oh, my gosh. Because I was in New York for 4 days. Okay, I should have videoed this because I was on one side of the house. And she heard me. She whipped around the corner and she came flying at me at like 40 miles an hour. And I'm like, no. And then she knocked me over. I mean, she jumped on me and knocked me on the sofa and then started licking my face. And I'm like, I think she missed me.
1: But then you know what? That touches your heart.
0: It was so
1: sweet.
0: She
1: loves her mama.
0: And that all night she wouldn't like, I had to be within eyesight. All night. I'm like, Bella, I'm going to the bathroom, okay?
1: That's what you said last time when you went to New York.
0: Yeah, sure. 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
5: With SRN News, I'm Mary Rose. Iran reports no strikes overnight into Saturday, an apparent break in nearly 2 weeks of U.S. attacks. Tensions remain high over control of the Strait of Hormuz. The U.S. Central Command hasn't commented. A siren sounded early Saturday in Saudi Arabia's Yanbu and Yuzhan provinces due to potential danger, but later were lifted. President Trump will host Israeli Prime Minister Benjamin Netanyahu at the White House next week as he weighs U.S. military options in Iran. Tuesday's meeting will mark the first face-to-face talks between the two since the Iran conflict began in late February. A fourth firefighter has died due to the now extinguished Knowles wildfire near the Colorado-Utah border. Nathan Matthews of the Wildland Fire Service of Lincoln, Nebraska, died Friday.
6: 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Maybe you've thought about taking a cruise. 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This November, be there. 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
10: Tonight, expect a chance of thunderstorms in some areas this evening. Otherwise, the skies will be partly cloudy with a low of 79. Tomorrow will bring partly sunny conditions with a high of 93. Tomorrow night, anticipate the clouds to break, leaving warm and humid weather with a low of 81. Moving on to Sunday, there will be a mix of clouds and sun with a chance of thunderstorms in some areas during the afternoon and a high of 92. That's your AccuWeather forecast. I'm meteorologist Jason Caterina for AM 860, The Answer.
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1: 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Now, I want you to look at your phone right now. Look at your phone. Do you know what you should be looking at? You know what you should be thinking of when you look at that phone right now?
2: It
1: has an expiration date.
2: It does?
1: Every phone has an expiration date. It's called the end of life, an EOL, because here in the tech industry, we don't like to say things. We like to have acronyms. So it's EOL. It kind of sounds a little bit better. And so if you're ever wondering like when your phone is going to die, if you're buying a new phone, you go to endoflife.date.
2: Okay.
1: And that's where you can look at your make and model. They also have like iPads and Kindles. And so basically, if you're going to buy any type of used tech, you want to go there.
2: I just looked mine up.
1: There you go. So get this. Bethany is her name. She wakes up from a nap. She looks down and she sees red spots all over her legs.
2: Ooh.
1: And she doesn't go to Google. She goes to ChatGPT. And ChatGPT says, you need to go to the emergency room right now.
2: What was it?
1: Bethany. So you saw these spots. And wow, we all see these, you might be dying results online, but ChatGPT I read was pushy about it.
3: It was giving me the ambulance emoji and saying, go to the ER right now.
1: And what was it?
3: As it turned out, I ended up uploading some blood work and it notified me that I had dangerously low platelet count. My platelets were at 25,000. Normal people have between 150 and 450,000. So that was dangerously low.
2: And you just happened to have this blood work on hand to upload to ChatGPT?
3: Yeah, I had been having some weird symptoms all week. So I got blood work on a Friday. And you know how sometimes they just email it to you over the weekend? Mm-hmm. So I got it, but my doctor didn't call me. And when chat was asking me about whether I should get blood work done, I was like, oh, I got some results. Let me upload it. And then things just got really serious really fast.
1: What kind of symptoms were you having?
3: I was having bruising. I was having digestive distress. I had these red spots all over my legs and my gums started bleeding too. And then we saw the platelets. I started to get a lot of very, very serious, urgent, go to the ER right now because it says you might be at risk for spontaneous bleeding because your platelet count is so low.
1: Oh my God.
2: So was ChatGPT's diagnosis the same exact as that you got when you went into the emergency room?
3: Yeah, it actually told me exactly what to say when I got there. I was panicking, so I was like, I'm getting in a taxi. I live in New York City. It was coaching me through what I was going to say, and it said, when you walk in, say this thing. I have severely low platelets. I woke up with bruising and red spots. I need immediate evaluation for worsening thrombocytopenia and bleeding risk. And immediately that clicked. They took my temperature. I had a fever. They took my blood work. And by the time I got the blood work back, I was down to zero platelets.
1: Oh my gosh.
2: Is that even possible?
3: They ran my blood work a second time because even the people in the ER were really confused. And it is possible. And it turned out I was diagnosed with something called ITP, immune thrombocytopenia. And it's when your platelets attack themselves down to zero. And I needed platelet transfusions, IV injections, and steroids. I was in the hospital for about 3 days.
2: Wow.
1: Gosh.
3: And the craziest part to me was I was trying to contact my doctor the whole time, but it was the weekend and he wasn't responding. So by the time he finally got back to me on a Monday morning, I had had two platelet transfusions and two IV injections. And then he finally got back and was like, yeah, I'm glad you went in.
1: So if you hadn't gone to ChatGPT, right?
3: I don't know what would have happened. You have risk of spontaneous brain bleeds, actually. And if you don't have platelets, your body can't clot blood. So you basically would bleed to death.
1: Oh my gosh. Wow. Uh-huh. You need a new doctor.
3: Yeah, I don't go to him anymore.
1: That's good. Can't find you all weekend. Meanwhile, my platelets are going down like a rocket over here.
2: What do you expect? You had a big golf weekend. Come on, guys.
1: So Wow. So the moral of the story is ChatGPT, take a look at all the results, right?
3: It was a really great example of how I could getting a little bit of a second opinion when my doctor was unable. I really felt like I had agency. But the interesting thing is I had sort of gone down a deviant path of chat beforehand because I'd been having like weird digestive distress the whole weekend. And we went down like a whole other path that had me maybe theorizing that I had scurvy. So, you know, it wasn't until I uploaded the blood work that things started to really escalate.
1: You know, the part that I really love, not just that chat saved your life, but that it told you exactly what to say.
3: Yes.
1: So that this way, when you were all stressed and panicky, that you could just yep. look on your phone and tell and look at the triage nurse and say these words, and it registered in his or her head, like, oh, this is a yep. serious situation, because they're trained
3: yeah,
1: for that.
3: It was so perfect, and I used it the entire time I was at the hospital. I was alone at the hospital. My husband was at home with my kids. So every time a new blood work came in, I was like, what does this mean? What does this say? What questions should I ask the doctors when they come here? And it was really like an emotional partner for me the whole time, too.
1: You know what, Bethany, thank you for telling us your story. Hey, thousands of places on the internet that have a file with your name on it. Inside this manila folder is your home address, your cell number, the email that you only give to people who you trust. It knows your medical conditions, your age, how you vote, where you drive, your kids' names. Now, you didn't write it. You can't read it. And anyone with a credit card can actually just buy it. And that file, that manila folder file, all your stuff, 3,000 different data points, it's the product of a multi-billion dollar industry that's called data brokers. 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All right, so it's time now for our AI tool of the week. Now, one of the ones that I find most fascinating, and I've actually been tinkering with it for a while, is Notebook LM. Have you played with that?
2: Yeah, a little bit.
1: Okay, when it first came out, everybody's like, gosh, you know, you can feed it any topic and we'll do a podcast like two NPR hosts. And
2: right.
1: They sounded like NPR
2: hosts. Stress the NPR host. Like it was okay, very cookie cutter right okay, at NPR.
1: Give me an example of an NPR host.
2: You want to know about the Korean War? Let me tell you. Hold on, Cheryl, before you go down your... It was so vanilla.
1: So, but it's grown up a little bit. So if you go to notebooklm.google.com, let's say you have a 25-page report or a 64-page report, a home inspection report, or whatever it is. And you're like, you know, I really don't want to read this whole feasibility study or whatever it is. But you have time to listen to it. So you can feed that whole document up into Notebook LM, and then it will spin it out as a podcast where people are talking about what exactly is in this. And so maybe that 40-page quarterly report is like 15 minutes. It's actually very, very cool. So you can listen to it when you're walking the dog, you're on your commute, or whatever it may be. In case you want to check it out, it's at notebooklm.google.com. All right, let's see. Still to come, some hidden settings that are letting apps spy on you. And, of course, more of your great phone calls here on The Kim Komando Show. Every photo you take has an invisible stamp, the exact GPS spot where you took it. 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
0: Thomas in Charlotte, North Carolina. Hello there, Thomas. Welcome aboard. Wow, I think I read about you. Did I not?
2: You might have. Hi, Kim. Thanks for having me on the show.
0: You betcha. Now, you had your phone stolen, and then you were tracking it where it landed. Is that right?
2: Yeah. I was out in Charlotte at a bar with some friends, and I had my phone in the blink of an eye snatched from my pocket before I could even react. And so when I got home that night, I was like, oh, well, I might as well see where it is on Find My iPhone. And so my phone started this crazy journey down the East Coast and eventually ending up in China.
0: Wow. And then how long did it take to get from Charlotte to China?
2: The whole process happened about over the course of a month or so, 3 weeks to a month. I was able to track it. By the next morning, I mean, they were quick. It was already in South Carolina, so about one state down. And then within 4 to 5 days, it was in Miami. And it sat at it looked like either a Miami apartment or a Miami church. You know, from the story, they kind of focus on the church angle and how kind of peculiar that was, that it looked like it could have been in a church. So it sat in Miami for a couple of weeks before I got shipped on a plane. I was able to actually track it here too, to Memphis, Tennessee, and then eventually over to China.
0: Oh, probably went to FedEx through Memphis.
2: Yes, exactly. Yep. And I was able, I remember I kind of pulled up the map and I was zooming in and I was like, wait a second, that's the FedEx wing of the airport. So yeah, it was. I knew it was on a FedEx plane headed from Memphis to China.
3: At any point, did you try and intercept it? Like when you found out it was at FedEx, did you reach out to FedEx and say, hey, my phone is in a package that you're about to deliver to China?
2: Yeah, I didn't call FedEx, but I called several police departments. I called a police department in Charlotte, of course, and then Cowpen, South Carolina. And then it was at a hardware store. It looked like they had stopped for lunch or something in Cowpen, South Carolina. And so I called the hardware store next door. I was like, hey, I think my stolen phone and a bunch of other phones might be in a car outside. And they were willing to help, but they needed, you know, the police to authorize that. And so I never got the Cowpens police to respond. And then I called the Miami police, and you kind of see until NBC picked the story up, actually, when it happened to enough people. That was the first time someone, I felt like, took the time to listen to what was happening.
0: Yeah, it's really fascinating. So it's happening throughout the country, and it's pickpockets.
2: Yeah.
0: Or you could be at a bar, and you know how many times you're at a bar, and you're like, you turn your phone over and put it off to the side because you want to be annoyed by the notifications, right? Then somebody just swipes it, and then they get the phones to eventually churches in China. And because it's easier to get the phones through customs if it says it's going through a church or it's going to a church. And keep in mind, even if you know, a lot of here in the United States, the phones are basically worthless without an Apple ID.
3: Right.
0: But there, they jailbreak it, they put on messaging apps, and it's they're being used as like covert tools for communications.
3: Because I would assume if my phone was stolen, it would be wiped and sold on Facebook the next day. But this phone took a wild ride.
0: It did. So Thomas, were you able, after once it got to China, did it totally get shut down at that point, your access to the Find My?
2: Yeah, pretty quickly. And the reason they ship it to China, so the whole time, you know, within a week of my phone getting stolen, I started getting text messages pretending to be Apple, pretending to be this or say this to try to get my Apple ID or to get me to take the phone off my Apple ID. So what they do is when it's in the U.S., they try to trick you into unlocking your iPhone because, like you guys said, when it's Apple ID locked, it's pretty much a paperweight.
0: Yeah, it is.
2: And then if they can't get you to kind of sign out of the phone or to get your iCloud password, that's when they can ship it to China. And then there, it's pretty much scrapped for parts. And it's a huge industry over there with these giant factories.
3: But that makes sense, because I was also curious, why was it powered on the whole time, allowing you to track it? But they were trying to break into it until the last ditch effort of sending it to China.
0: Yeah, and it is, like you said, Thomas, it is for parts or maybe some covert operations. And so, you know, bottom line here is that if you're out and about with your iPhone, okay, you definitely want to make sure that you're keeping tabs on it.
3: Keep it in your pocket or your purse.
0: Well, no, he got pickpocketed.
3: But did he have it in his back pocket?
0: I don't know. He had it in his pocket. So, you know.
3: I'm a front pocket guy.
0: Okay, all right.
3: I'll be fine.
0: Rick in Indianapolis. Hi there, Rick.
4: Hi, Kim. Digital goddess.
0: Finally, somebody shows me some respect around here. Thank you.
4: There you go. There you go. Thank you for taking my call.
0: You betcha. What's going on?
4: I play this one really basic solitaire game just about every day, and I keep getting these pop-up ads, which I don't care to pay to get them out of there. And the one that's really grabbed my attention is, hey, you can make cash playing bingo or playing this solitaire ad, that. And it just, I was raised to think that if it sounds too good to be true, it probably is.
0: Mm-hmm.
4: What can you tell me about these things?
0: Well, hate to break it to you, but by playing solitaire or bingo or whatever that game is online, you are not going to be able to pay your bills. Okay. Most of these apps, you gain points. And as you get more points, that's when you can turn it into a gift card. And typically they won't even send you the gift card until you reach at least $10 or $15 or even $20. Some folks that I have spoken to, the most that they make is probably $20 a month. And now if you do compete, and sometimes in tournaments, there may be some cash prizes for the tournaments, but it's not like solitaire is going to be this big tournament play. And it's not like esports. Mm. So then you start thinking like, all right, so now I'm playing solitaire and I'm playing for free because I don't want to pay. So this way I don't see the ads. So what are they doing? That's where you have to look at your permission and look at the terms and conditions, because this solitaire game could be getting a copy of, you know, anything that you have on your phone. It could be tracking your location. It could be tracking what you buy online, the ads that you see. And so in case you're ever wondering, like, you know, is Facebook really listening? Because a lot of people think that, you know, like you say something and you're all of a sudden you're like, you start seeing ads for it on Facebook. Is that it's not necessarily that's Facebook's listening. It could be one of these nefarious apps that you're using, and the app is actually doing the listening and doing all the tracking, but then selling that information off to Facebook. So, you know, you used a very good phrase, Rick, and that was, if it sounds too good to be true, it's probably bad. Okay. So for you to sit there and play solitaire or whatever and to think that you're going to make a whole bunch of money, it's just not realistic. Now, if you do need to make money, there are legitimate ways for you to make money. Like, for example, you could sign up for Amazon Turk. And so instead of playing solitaire, maybe you sort, I don't know, a list, or you say, what color is this on the screen? Things that AI just can't do on a regular basis with a lot of accuracy, humans are doing. Again, that's Amazon Turk. You can just sign up and you want to look for legitimate opportunities. And if that doesn't float your boat, we have a whole list of them over at Commando.com. Just search for Make Money at Home. And the worst thing you can do, though, is to Google search that. So don't do that, because you will get scammed. So just do that search work for home over at commando.com, because that's where you'll see a whole list of great opportunities. There's a hidden setting that lets the app spy on you. I can tell you more about that here on the Kim Commando Show. 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

0: 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So you think that Bluetooth is just good for connecting and listening to music, right?
1: Yeah, of course.
0: Not? Some apps are using Bluetooth to figure out where you're located, how long you stay, who else is around. And then, of course, guess what? Is that they're selling that information
1: to the insurance companies
0: and anybody else that they can do it to build marketing profiles about you. The biggest ones that are doing this are like fitness apps, airline apps, shopping apps, basically apps.
1: If it starts with an A and ends with a tracking you.
0: So what you want to do is look at your Bluetooth settings and turn off anything that should not be using Bluetooth or that you're concerned about it having access. You know, there are just so many different ways that they just get in and get this information. It's just nuts.
1: It must be really valuable.
0: So if you haven't already, make sure that you sign up for my free newsletter. It's called The Current, and we cover topics like this every single day. Almost 1 million folks get my 5-star rated newsletter every single morning, and you can too. 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
6: SRN News, I'm Mary Rose. Iran said there were no U.S. strikes overnight for the first time in nearly 2 weeks. As tensions remain high over control of the Strait of Hormuz, Iranian Health Ministry spokesperson Hussein Kermanpour said Saturday that Iran had a peaceful night. Public policy expert Matthew Continetti says Iran's track record makes it difficult to trust the regime.
7: We've had a ceasefire in this conflict technically since early April. And then in June, we had the Memorandum of Understanding. And in both cases, the Iranian regime said that they would open up the Strait of Hormuz to international shipping. And in both cases, they were lying.
6: Continetti made his comments to the Salem Radio Network. Conservative analysts believe Democrats are walking into what they call a political minefield. Correspondent Ken Borman reports.
8: They believe the party's move to the left on issues like crime and transgender policies is alienating mainstream voters, while support among Hispanic and Black voters is slipping. They also point to demographic trends, red state gains from the next census, and declining influence in media and academia as signs Republicans could hold a long-term advantage if the GOP doesn't squander the opportunity. Ken Lorman reporting.
6: President Trump returned to the stage of the rescheduled White House Correspondents Association dinner Friday night, delivering a rambling speech that praised some journalists, took pot shots at others, but made jokes about a public figure's weight and intellect, and quipped about a third presidential term. He assured the crowd of journalists, though, that he'd scrapped the most biting parts of his remarks. France is using a massive air cargo to dump some flame retardants on a wildfire. This is SRN.
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4: And I'm Daniel Adjemi, and you're listening to Financial Strategies. Today, we're talking about stop chasing those capital gains and start thinking like a lender. AAA, this is the industry, right? The industry, Wall Street, chases capital gains. Why? Because the longer people stay in the market, the more money Wall Street makes.
2: Right, exactly. They make money if the market goes up, if it goes down, if it goes sideways. So their goal is to have more of your money in the market for the longest period of time. And they don't care if you make any money, but they just want to make money. Like most of the people listen to us, Daniel, as you well know, the studies have shown that retail investors, instead of buy low, sell high, they tend to buy high, sell low.
4: Triboya, I am convinced it's a rigged game. It's a rigged game, and it's rigged against regular folks. It's rigged against the people who can't spend all their time diving into the details. I was talking right to somebody just the other day, and she was talking about how it doesn't make sense anymore. It's just flashy numbers. People are buying things that are letters and tickers. They're not buying stakes of companies. You see, it used to be people would look at companies and say, I want to own part of that company. I believe in that company, what they're doing, the cash flows, the growth. And today it's literally just chasing flashing numbers on the screens and hoping, like you said, that it drives up. Valuations don't matter. Even index investing, that's the perfect example too. It's just chasing flows of money, which turns into capital appreciation compared to understanding what you're getting in return for your investment, which is what investing is all about. And I think that's what you're saying there, correct?
2: Exactly. You know, true investing, it's more of a gambling today. If we use the term trader, people would equate that probably with day trading, right? Which is more of a gambling situation. And yeah, there can be people like that. I met somebody the other day that I said, what do you do for a living? He said, well, now I'm a day trader and I'm making some money doing it. Well, it's great. Well, you can make money doing that, right? But that is not a retirement plan. As a matter of fact, this person recognizes that his father, you know, who is in retirement, can't do it like that and needs different stuff. So that is where the mindset needs to change, and people forget, or they don't know that it needs to change when they retire from this 401k mindset, this 401k brain, as we call it, from chasing capital gains, from having the money just grow to be consistent income with growth. And that is what today's show is about, right? Stop chasing capital gains. Start thinking like a lender, because a lender doesn't think in terms of capital gains. A banker is in business to make money, but not thinking in terms of capital gains. They're thinking in terms of interest rates on mortgages and right, loans that they can put forth.
4: Yeah, exactly. You think about like the CEO at a credit union, right? The credit union. Are they waking up in the 2 o'clock in the morning, checking markets? Markets are down. They're freaking out. No, the credit union CEO, they know the loans that they made because they do a lot of lending on vehicles, right? They know that these are shorter duration instruments, 5-7 years. They know what they're going to get paid. They have a collateral backing that up, and they know when they're going to get their money back. Or if they're lending on houses, they understand that they're doing the credit check on that person. They're lending out the money. They know what they're getting every single month in a mortgage payment. And if for whatever reason that person doesn't pay them back, the

0: take the house back, right?
1: Right, or the car,
0: they don't need
1: whatever.
0: To wake up
1: right.
0: in the middle exactly. of the night.
1: Right. They don't care.
0: And check what markets in Asia are doing.
1: Right, and they don't care what the value of the house is or what the value of the car is. All they care about is, did they make their monthly interest payment? Because that's where they're making money. 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And today, if you listen to the whole show, you're going to end up leaving with more knowledge than you started with. I'm Andrew Adjmi. I'm the CEO of Adjmi Financial Strategies. 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Adjmi Financial Strategies, this father-son team coming to you to help you know what you don't know. Daniel, as we're talking about this, stop chasing capital gains, start thinking like a trader. Oh, man, well, there's so many different directions we can go, right? But, you know, to continue kind of like what I started this segment with, which was you put money into your 401k, and over the years, it has grown and it has worked. Chasing capital gains for the past 20, 30, 40 years has worked very nicely for people. But what people don't understand is that the rules invert completely when they go into retirement and have to start taking the money out. Everything changes.
0: Yeah, Triple A, there's two ways to get growth. The equation that we like to use is growth is made up of two different aspects. There can be known or realized growth, and we'll use the letter I for that. Or it can be capital appreciation, meaning things go from $8 a share to $10 a share, maybe it comes back down to $8 a share. People say it's a paper loss if it goes from 10 to 8. It's a paper gain if it goes from 8 to 10, right? It's not yours until you realize it. So those two ways to make money, that realized growth, meaning it's paid to you. It comes into your account regardless if things are going up or down. It's realized growth or income, you could call it. If you don't take it, some people don't call it income. They just call it growth because it's coming right. in their accounts. They can do whatever they want to do with that money. They can right. spend it. They can reinvest it. They can buy opportunities. They can give it to causes they care about. It's theirs. And then the capital appreciation, that CA, which works very well when you're packing money away. You're saving, and you like these aggressive rides up and down, because volatility is your friend. And so that growth is made up of income or known growth versus that capital appreciation, which you explained. That's the trader mindset. You know, it's funny, AAA. A lot of people think that passive indexes means you don't do any trading. And right, that's the right. funny part is because the passive indexes like S&P, for example, it does so much trading that it actually moves the markets up and down all the time. Or it's a trading strategy to get around that, where people know that they're going to be selling out of one company to drop it out of the S&P 500 and buying another company to push it up into the S&P 500. And before those things happen, people know and they use those as trading strategies. So even when you're talking about things that are supposed to be like a passive index, it's not worried about chasing stocks today, Tuesday, it's this price, and tomorrow, Wednesday, it's another price. Even those things that are passive are not passive anymore in that aspect. Right. There's a lot of that trading, and it's a trading mindset like you're talking about.
1: Yeah, but I really love the idea of just the passive income coming in, maybe 6% on, you know, $1 million, $60,000 coming in no matter what happens, right? And then if you're able to pick up another $10,000, $20,000, $30,000 a year of capital gains on top of that, well, that's a blessing. That's a cherry on top. right? That's the icing on top of the cake. But that $60,000 is what drives everything, that consistent income coming in. You know, the emotional reality that happens is crazy, right? Like when people go from $500,000 and their money grows up to $600,000 to $750,000, they're feeling really, really good, right? But when that $750,000 drops back down to $500,000, ouch, right? And the closer they are to retirement or in retirement, the worse that it is. The descent happens. The question is, when does it happen? And where will you be in retirement when it happens? That's the question. But it doesn't have to be that way. The lender, like you said earlier, Daniel, that credit union president is not concerned about what's happening in the markets as far as the money coming in from those loans, because it happens no matter what. And if you could think like a lender when it comes to your retirement, that would take a lot of stress out of your life. That would lower your volatility. That would make your life easier so you could concentrate on your grandkids, on your kids, on the things you want to do in retirement, on building that boat in your basement, whatever it might be, right? You could concentrate on that stuff rather than having to worry about what's happening in the markets. You're listening to Financial Strategies with Andrew Daniel Ajmi. If you just turned in, we're talking about stop chasing capital gains, start thinking like a lender. And many times what happens is people go to various kinds of dinner seminars and things, and people are selling annuities. They're selling annuities, and people buy annuities that they wish they hadn't bought. And a lot of it's because they're not given the education that they need. They're not given the help. They don't know the four different kinds of annuities and what situations they face in. A lot of times people selling them are just selling the greatest things on sliced bread in their minds. 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
1: So you bought a house. 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But from our standpoint, we know what we're going to make on this loan to you, and we're going to make money every month, and it's a good deal for us. I'm Andrew Adjemi.
0: And I'm Daniel Adjemi, and you're listening to Financial Strategies. Today, we're talking about thinking like a lender and not chasing capital gains. AAA, what are you talking about when you're talking about a bank going out and lending money to somebody?
1: That's an illustration of what do people do, right? When it comes to their mortgage, they have a contract with the bank. And that by contract, they do whatever they can to make sure they pay that monthly mortgage. If there's something that they don't pay, it's typically not their mortgage because they're going to lose their equity. They're going to have their credit ruin, all these things. But the bank, you know, they're willing to give them this contract. For the bank, that's called investing by contract. And that's how the bank's investing. They're not going out and buying a piece of paper like a trader would, like you do typically for capital gains, right? They're not buying a stock that they don't like. It's just some numbers on a page. They're actually got a contract. That's why you have a closing for that loan. They have this contract that says that you're going to pay this amount for this period of time, et cetera, et cetera. And that's a great way to invest. It's a debt. The bank is loaning you money, so it's a debt. And people tend to pay their debts before they save money or they do other things or they make profit or whatever the case may be. And that's why what we're talking about when we're talking about start thinking like a lender, start thinking in terms of debt instruments, start thinking in terms of contractual investing.
0: Yeah, AAA. The bank is not saying, well, we hope that these people pay us back, right?
1: Right.
0: Sometimes people will come in and they'll ask us questions about retirement and they'll end up saying, well, I hope I can do it. And hope is not a retirement strategy. Hope is not a confidence builder, right? That you hope you can make it all the way through your 30, 40, 50 years in retirement if God so bless you, right? The bank doesn't have to hope that they get repaid. They're doing individual research on each person they're lending money to, and they're deciding whether or not those are creditworthy people. If they're not creditworthy, they either don't lend to them or they raise the rate so much that it's worth their while again. If they are creditworthy, then they're going to make sure that they make money on that deal, right? And
1: yeah.
0: Folks can do that same thing with their retirement money. They can put it into contracts. Now, we don't call them mortgages or loans or things like that necessarily when we're talking about the investments in retirement accounts. Those could be things like bonds or bond-like instruments, right? Where you have two certainties, right? And this is why people like individual bonds when they're talking about retirement, because they have those two contractual guarantees. The first is they know the amount they're going to invest and when they're going to get that money back. And the other one is they know the coupon. They know what that is going to pay them each and every single year for the term that they own that contract. At the end of the contract, they get their money back. It doesn't matter if the bond goes up or down in value in that period of time you own the contract, just like it doesn't matter to the bank if the house goes up or down in that period of time. They're focused on those income checks coming in every single month. And then the bank can do whatever they want with that money. They can save it. They can lend it out to more people. They can buy back stock. They can do whatever they want. Well, folks who invest in these bond and bond-like instruments have that same option. The money coming in, they can give it away. They can reinvest it. They can buy stock with it. They can buy more income-producing assets and grow their portfolios organically. And that's what we're talking about when we're talking about thinking like that lender, is thinking in contracts.
1: Right. And I just want to reiterate those two guarantees that those contracts offer, right, is the amount of interest you're going to make and the maturity when you're going to get your money back by. So very much CD-like in nature. That's what CDs do. They tell you how much your interest you're going to make and for how long, right, and when you get your money back. So it's a beautiful way to invest money for retirement. And when you're able to take advantage of capital gains, in doing that, as opposed to doing capital gains and maybe getting some income, is a beautiful thing. 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Daniel, you know, when we're talking about these kinds of things, they work really well. And the idea behind the banks investing money contractually like this is something that a lot of people don't think about. They don't even know what's available, right? Because Wall Street doesn't typically tell people. Wall Street doesn't make the kind of money with these things that they're used to making, so they don't tell people. And then we educate people like this. They're like, wow, how come I haven't heard this before? Why don't more people know about this? Or the other factor is, I want to go back to that analogy of the CEO at the credit union CEO, right? He doesn't make the loans, right? He gives it to other people. There's loan initiators and mortgage initiators within the bank and underwriters that they're doing their individual research on those people. And then they do the credit. And then the CEO, he doesn't have to worry about anything. He's just overseeing the macro management, the high level management of things. He's not doing the micromanagement. And that's what's so beautiful about with our clients, because that's what they're doing. They're doing the macro management. They're not having to do the day-to-day stuff and do all the individual underwriting of all these individual investments like you were talking about, making sure that it's going to pay interest, that it's making sure that it's going to be safe, all these kinds of things. So it's a real beautiful analogy that you used.
0: Yeah, Triple M, that is a key when people are getting close to or near or in retirement, is being able to get that dependable income, that contractual income, right? And you had mentioned that people don't talk about this often. And one of the reasons it's not talked about often is because when you buy an individual bond, there's not a way for Wall Street to make money off of that. Yes, the investment banks make money when they originally issued that debt.
1: Yeah.
0: But once it's on the market, there's no reoccurring fees. There's nothing. It's just on the market. And it's a market that people can decide, I like that credit worthiness, I like that rate of return, I'm going to buy that contract, and then I'm going to receive this flow of income. And that's how it works. And so who's pushing those? No one's pushing that because there's no money to be made off of it. And so it's funny how one of the best things, one of the things that are most suited for retirees, a contract that pays them, regardless of what's going on in markets, no one talks about because no one makes money off of that.
1: The question I can hear people in the audience saying that don't know is, okay, so then why are you guys talking about this? How do you guys make money?
0: And that's a great question, Triple A.
1: Right. And the answer is we're not selling anything. We are getting paid to do this, to buy and to sell, to manage this money. We're not getting paid to sell you a bond. We're getting paid to manage it, to buy and sell, to make money, because we're true fiduciaries for people. We have to do what's in people's best interest, and that's what allows us to manage it and to do a supreme job.
0: It's a passion, right, Triple A? And when it's a passion, it's in a mission, you don't have to make a ton of money. It's like, think about a pension fund. Think about a pension fund or an insurance company, right? They're going out and they're managing that money in an institutional way. They're going and buying these exact kind of things that we're talking about here, things that right. pay them because they have a liability. They have a requirement. They have to meet these people's pension. They have to right. meet the obligations. And so they're going out and they're taking on a moderate amount of risk, but in a way that they know that they can match the liabilities or the obligations that they have, so that these retirees know that they have a pension check coming in every day. Nobody's out there saying to them that they can't buy these instruments or that they need to buy like ETFs and things like that, because they can go straight to the source and get the individual contracts that will match the obligations or the liabilities that they have for those pension checks.
1: Exactly. There's like so much more that we can be talking about. I'm glad we're not done with the show yet because there's still so much more to come, right? You're listening to Financial Strategies with Andrew and Daniel Ashmi. Today's topic is stop chasing capital gains. 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Contractual investing is a way that banks think along with some other things. 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
1: So I was talking to James one day, and James said, you know, this is like 2008. And he said, oh, yeah, you know, Andrew, I took my money in my 401k and I put it into bonds. I said, you did in your 401k? And he said, yeah, I moved it from the S&P 500 into a bond fund. And I said, oh, a bond fund. Oh, that's different than individual bonds. Bond funds are kind of like the stock of a company that owns bonds. That's not bonds. I'm Andrew Ashmi.
0: I'm Daniel Ashmi, and you're listening to Financial Strategies. And today we're talking about stop chasing capital gains and start thinking like a lender. AAA, that's a big difference that a lot of people, even a lot of advisors, just don't understand. Yeah. The important difference between individual bonds and bond funds. One huge difference is the fees, because if you buy individual bonds, we already covered it, there's no fees. It just sits in your account and it pays you. Bond funds, there's a fee associated with that. That's a difference. But why don't you tell us the two biggest differences between individual bonds and bond funds? Because the reason people buy bonds goes away as soon as you put it into a bond fund.
1: Right. Well, reason why people buy bonds are because of the guarantees, which we spoke about, right? The two guarantees. One is that you'll get your money back at maturity, and the other is that you get a certain interest rate until that time. Well, when you buy mutual funds, you're giving up those guarantees for liquidity so that you can get your money. Also, Daniel, like what you talked about earlier was, you know, we talked about the stock market doesn't make money on bonds. Well, they figured out how they can make money on bonds by wrapping it up in a mutual fund wrapper and charging a fee to it. And so you give up the guarantee, so then you don't have bonds. You have the stock of a company that owns bonds. And as a result of that, it's going to go up with the market and it's going to go down with the market. Not anywhere to the same degrees, but it's going to be affected negatively when the market goes down. You're still going to lose money. You just may not lose it as fast as in the S&P 500 fund. But you're not going to make money anywhere near as fast. But you still have a lot of the same risk. So you're giving up your safety that the bonds have. And why do people even put their money in bonds? Why did James put the money in bonds? Because he's always heard that bonds are safer compared to stock. And that's true when you're talking about individual bonds, but not when you're talking about bond funds.
0: So essentially, you're giving up the two guarantees, the contractual guarantees that people buy when they buy bonds.
1: Right.
0: The maturity date, you know when you're going to get your money back, and you know exactly how much you're going to get paid every single year from that. When they put it into a bond wrapper, you give up those guarantees. Everything can fluctuate. The prices, there's no maturity date, and the amount you get each year can fluctuate depending on what the manager and the interest rates are doing.
1: Yeah, and the problem with that is, in that example that I gave James in his 401k when the market dropped, he pulled his money out of the S&P 500, put it in bonds. But guess what? There's people who are in the bond funds who are pulling their money out because they're losing money. Now, who is losing money? Well, the people who are left in the bond funds because they have no say. At least if you owned individual bonds, you could hold the bond, but not in an example like that. So people don't know what they don't know, right? That's why we have the show. People don't know what they don't know. And a lot of people don't know the difference between individual bonds and bond funds. And also, you know, there's a lot of things that are said, like, I'm sure there's a lot of people in the audience that talk about, yeah, well, if you invest in bonds or contracts, you're not going to be able to do anything about inflation. Well, that is clearly not true. We don't have time today to go into that. And that's been on other shows, and we talk about that on other shows. But the thing is that there are bonds and bond-like instruments that are able to lower volatility for people and increase the amount of income that they can get, the interest and dividends, so that they can think like a lender and to get interest and dividends rather than chasing capital gains. You're listening to Financial Strategies with Andrew and Daniel Ajmi. Today's topic is stop chasing capital gains and start thinking like a lender. And people don't know what people don't know. And my question to you and our listening audience today is, do you know what kind of investor that you are? Some people know, some people don't know, right? But if I asked you, are you an aggressive investor or are you a conservative investor at this point in your life, what would you say? Well, if you're a conservative investor, you need to make sure that your advisor is using the same definition as you, because most of the people I talk to that say they're a conservative investor once they're in or close to retirement mean that they don't want to lose any principal. But yet, advisors tend to put them into things that they can still lose principal. Are you a speculator or are you an investor? An investor is where you're actually going to make money. A speculator is more like gambling. Well, which are you? Does it matter? Yes, it matters, because you need to make sure that your investments are set up accordingly. And if you are interested in being able to have a conversation to see what type you are and where do you stand with that, love to be able to converse with you for free with no obligation 800-725-7616, 800-725-7616, to be able to find out what type of investor are you and confirm what type of investor you are, depending on your definitions. 800-725-7616 for that. Daniel, we're talking today about stop chasing capital gains. Start thinking like a lender. Capital gains is the idea of going from $10 a share, $11 a share, $12 a share, whatever it might be, right? Problem with that is it can go the other direction, whereas a lender is thinking more in terms of dividends, right? The interest that's coming in every month, and not necessarily what the bottom line is, but just what he's getting. The difference between flipping a house versus owning a piece of rental property, right?
0: Yeah, AAA, or another way to say it would be a contractual return, right? We've spoken about growth, and there's two ways to get your growth. You can get it through realized gains, or you can get it through capital appreciation or unrealized gains, right? And it's not yours until it's realized. When you go for capital appreciation, you don't know which years that's going to come in and which years it doesn't. Like you said, with a house, some years it appreciates in value and some years it depreciates in value. In Colorado here, houses had been going up. In the last 2 years, they've just been coming down. And the value of that house goes up and down. You don't know which years it's going to appreciate and which years you're going to get a negative appreciation. But when you invest for that contractual growth or that known growth, we call it the income, then you know what's coming in your account and it's contractual. We've been talking about thinking like a lender, because a lender goes out and does individual research on the different people or borrowers that they feel comfortable lending to. And we've been using bonds as an example to say about what people can buy that's similar to that. We have a contractual obligation. You know when you're going to get your principal back, and you know how much you're going to get in the meantime. There's a whole universe of investments like this that people can purchase, that people can invest in inside of their retirement accounts. Some things are like preferred stocks. Most people know about CDs, real estate investment trusts, business development companies. These are types of things that either you own the contract or the investment vehicle owns the contract, and then they pay you out the income. That's thinking like a lender when you're purchasing things that pay you. And which ones you own really depends on your unique situation, how much income you need, how much volatility you're willing to take on, when you're retired, if you're retired, how much you need to cover those RMDs, right? Things like that. And then you build a portfolio that's designed to solve that lifestyle issue for you, right? Most people want to make sure that they can spend the amount that they want to have the lifestyle that they want without touching a dime of their principal, so that it doesn't matter how long they live. AAA?
1: You know, building your own paycheck is a beautiful way of getting them back. Decades ago, people would have pensions. Today, there are still some people retiring these days with pensions. Social Security provides an income, but Social Security only going to provide maybe 40% of what people need to live on in retirement. And if you don't have a paycheck other than Social Security, well, you need to build one. Daniel, I'd like to tell you about Frank and Sarah, right? Frank was a principal, school principal. Sarah, a registered nurse manager, right? $1.3 million. They made the shift to the lender model. And this is a beautiful story because they ended up getting 6.3% contractually. So somewhere around $82,000 a year of income besides Social Security. And Frank, being the principal, had a pension. But $82,000 a year. And when there was a drop in the market, checking in with Frank, find out how he was doing and everything like that, Frank laughed and he said, oh, you know, hey, we booked flights to Italy and we're all set to go. That's the beautiful thing, right? Because these borrower mentality, lender mentality, they're not losing a penny when the market drops. The money just keeps coming in and they don't have to worry about that value. They don't have to be looking at the stock market every day. And I love it. Another set of clients that I'm thinking of, they were like, oh, you know, we want to get on and we want to see what our accounts are doing. And I said, why? Why do you want to do that? They said, well, because when the market goes up and down, we want to see what's happening to our account. I said, but your money's not in the market. You don't have to worry about that. And they were like, oh, Okay, we don't have to worry about that. Sweet. Well, that's stress-free. So, beautiful way to look at things. 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
0: AAA, I was talking to a client the other day. We were talking about his investment portfolio. He's got about $1 million invested, and it's generating close to $80,000 a year for him. And he was like, tell me how this works again. I know I'm taking the income, but what happens for inflation? And so we started talking about how that investment portfolio is like one of the buildings downtown Denver, right? There's a building, and the owner owns the building, and that building can appreciate over time. Sometimes it goes down in value, and sometimes it goes up in value. Over time, the real estate downtown Denver has gone up in value. But right, that building owner doesn't really care what happens to the appreciation of that value year after year. They care about the tenants. And the tenants in there, there could be 100 different tenants in there. And each of those tenants is paying that owner rent. And we were talking about how his portfolio is like that. There's 50, 60, 70 different positions in that portfolio. And each of those is paying rent. And each of them has a different creditworthiness. And each of them has a different position size, just like the tenants inside of that building downtown. He brought up the part, yeah, that would be crazy if I needed money and I tried to sell off a piece of the building every single month. I'd rather get it from the tenants. I'm Daniel Edgemy.
1: And I'm Andrew Edgemy. And welcome back to Financial Strategies with Andrew Daniel Edgemy. Today, we're talking about stop chasing capital gains. Start thinking like a lender. Talking about the different ways that you can get money, because when you're in retirement, it's not that you need $1 million, $2 million, $3 million. What you need is a paycheck to replace the paycheck that you are no longer getting from your work. And that's where we're talking about ways that you can build your own paycheck. And we're talking about these kinds of contractual investing, like a lender thinks of contracts and loaning money via contracts. And we've talked about the difference between bond mutual funds and individual bonds. Some of the things that also lend in this are preferred securities, REITs and BDCs, business development corporations, annuities, all these different kinds of things to help people with that. Now, you know, there's only three purposes for money and for having money. And the first one is to be able to just save it up, build it up, and then you're going to spend it all to buy something. And then another one that people have is to save up their money and to build it up and then die and pass it on to an organization or their kids or whatever, be very frugal with it. The third thing is to be able to create an income for them once they retire, to be able to have more than enough income to live and to do all those things in retirement forever, however long that they live, right? And today, if you have a couple who are in the vicinity, 65, 70 years old, and their life expectancy, the chances of one of them reaching 100 years old is at least 10%. So chances of people living 30, 40, 50 years in retirement, that is more and more possible every day. So the question is, when asked, most people say, well, it's the latter. I want to be able to have more than enough income to live and to do all the things I want to do in retirement. And that's a perfect retirement. And I agree with them, Daniel. That's a perfect retirement, right? Having more than enough income to do all the things you want to do in retirement.
0: Yes, Ripple. And what people don't understand about when you switch to that lender mindset, where you are looking for contracts, right? That apartment building downtown, there's all these different tenants in there, and they're all paying checks to the owner. Different times of the month, different dates of the month, different schedules. Some might have a 1-year lease, some might have a 10-year lease, right?
1: All right.
0: But it's all coming in, it's compounding. The crazy thing about that is that's a different way to get growth. It's not just hoping that the building appreciates, right?
1: Yeah.
0: You take that money, and the owner of that building can spend that money, they can give it away, they can reinvest it and buy more buildings downtown, they can do whatever they want with it. But it's not dependent on what's happening in the real estate market. It's dependent on the contracts. And that's where we keep talking about thinking like a lender, thinking like a lender, thinking in terms of contracts, because then you know what's coming in and you get to decide what you want to do with that. That's what you're talking about, more money than you need in retirement. Because if you have more of that contractual income coming in than what you need, that's a great place to be. You reinvest it. Protects you from inflation. You give it away, take care of causes that you care about. How about those pesky RMDs? Now you're not worrying about having to sell your principal to pay the government the taxes. You could just take it from that income that's coming in, right, AAA?
1: Yeah, and if you have more than enough, that's more than enough to take care of that inflation aspect as well. And like in that example of the renters, some have 1-year lease. Well, the 1-year lease is over, they move out, or the lease renews and it's at a higher rate, right? And that's what we do with individual investments when we're managing for people, as we've been talking about in this show. It's a great thing. Well, you're listening to Financial Strategies with Andrew and Daniel Adjemi. Today's topic is stop chasing capital gains. Start thinking like a lender. 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Call now. Daniel, you know, money is a stored value, right? Because we work all our lives for money, right? It's a number on a page. And then when we get to retirement, we want to start using that money that we've stored up in our 401ks and whatnot to be able to help us be able to provide in retirement. But what happens so many times is that people get to retirement And, you know, they don't think about how to get money out, because as we said at the very beginning of the show, right, the trader mentality is just growing the money. And if you have that concept continually in retirement, as you did before retirement, all the rules change and everything inverts so that you could actually cannibalize your assets. And, you know, what I find is that people need to want to, should have an analysis done to be able to see what are things going to look like in retirement before they actually get there.
0: Yeah, AAA. When I talk to a lot of people who are either just retired or they're getting close to it, a lot of them say to me, Daniel, I used to be a lot more aggressive, and I realize I'm not as aggressive as I used to be. Don't want to take on as much risk as I used to do. I used to be fine if I could have a 40% drawdown. Like, that didn't bother me. But now I think about picking up the phone and calling the advisor if I get a 15% drawdown. That's normal. So if you're out there and you're thinking that way, that's normal. You have more money. It makes sense. A 50% drawdown, a 40% drawdown on $100,000 feels totally different than a drawdown of 40% on $1 million. And you've accumulated that wealth. You've built that up. You've traded your time for money so that one day your money could pay you. So when you have that 40% drawdown, that represents time. That's why it hurts so bad when you see that, because that represents time that you put in so you could retire one day and have your assets pay you. But when your account comes down, that's literally seeing years of your life wiped off the page.
1: Yeah.
0: So yeah, AAA, that retirement risk report that you're talking about, what it does for folks is it will break down four key areas. It will show you how much of your growth, because we've talked about growth is made up of income and capital appreciation. How much of your growth on your retirement savings accounts is coming from that I or that known growth? It will show you how much you're getting and how much you have the potential to get on your current portfolio. Information you can use to make a decision if you need to take some action. It will also break down your risk. It will show you what your current risk tolerance is. And that's something we work together with those people who are interested to figure out what their acceptable drawdown is. And then it will show you, it will stress test your current portfolio, and it will show you what your portfolio will actually have in a drawdown if we go into times like the tariff tantrum or COVID or the great financial crisis. And it will show you how your portfolio would have reacted in those types of scenarios. It'll also break down your fees. It'll show you your visible fees and your hidden fees. People have a lot of hidden fees in their accounts that they don't even know about. It's like if you took your mechanic to a mechanic, you took your car to a mechanic to get your car fixed, and your mechanic said, I'm going to take it to another mechanic and have him do the work. So he takes it to the other mechanic, and then you end up paying both of them for the work. You wouldn't accept that. So don't accept that with your investments. And then lastly, it'll break down your tax situation. A lot of people are worried about future tax increases. And so what this report will break down your tax liabilities and how you would be affected if Congress decided to raise taxes by 10%.
1: Right. And the biggest question it's going to answer, right? What will your portfolio pay you every month in income, regardless of what the stock market does? That thing that gives people so much peace. 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
13: With SRN News, I'm Mary Rose. President Trump returned to rescheduled White House Correspondents' Dinner last night.
14: 3 months after a gunman cut short the White House Correspondents Association dinner, they gave it another try Friday night. And instead of being held at the Washington Hilton, it was held at the Waldorf Astoria, Washington, D.C., which used to be the Trump International Hotel. Trump said it was great to be back at a place he knows so well.
15: As I said 3 months ago, the show must go on.
14: Trump's speech, which lasted a little more than an hour, was full of pot shots at Barack Obama, Representative Ilhan Omar, and California Governor Gavin Newsom. I'm Donna Ward.
13: A heat dome is set to expand across much of the central United States.
16: Temperatures will be above 100 degrees from Dallas to North Dakota. About 70 million people will face heat advisories. Forecasters say the heat will stretch from the desert southwest to the Gulf Coast and into the Midwest and Gulf Plains. However, some areas like the Mid-Atlantic and Northeast won't be hit by such severe weather. The elderly and children are especially at risk of heat-related illnesses. Relief might come to the central U.S. toward next weekend. John Scott reporting.
13: A second Secret Service agent from Vice President Vance's protective detail has been placed on administrative leave.
17: The agent is suspected of leaking sensitive operational details to MS Now for a July 15 story that portrayed the Vance family as burdensome. The article revealed agents' frustrations with last-minute travel requests and other sensitive details. This follows a similar incident in January, prompting an internal affairs investigation. The vice president's office thanked the agents while noting the unique challenges of protecting a family with young children. Bernie Bennett reporting.
13: This is SRN News. Canadians are angry about the census.
18: The government in Ottawa wants to know a lot about its citizens, and some of the questions are sparking controversy. The Canadian Census form asks people to select a gender from a list of 7 different options. It also asks, quote, what was your sex at birth? Canadians are also asked to tell the government about their religious affiliations, which has upset both Christians and atheists, too. There's a potential $500 fine for failing to fill out the census. Michael Harrington reporting.
13: Lutheran World Relief is mobilizing an emergency response to help families affected by catastrophic flooding across Texas. Ministry officials say they are focusing on providing emergency shelter, safe drinking water, food assistance, medical care, cleanup supplies, and support for families displaced by the high water. LWR had already staged emergency supplies in a number of locations across Texas. This is SRN News. The White House is rolling out its latest nuclear energy initiative.
19: President Trump announced a major nuclear energy milestone from the Oval Office.
20: So these are the first new privately funded advanced reactors to turn on the United States in over 4 decades, and making sure that these groundbreaking designs were safe to build and test so quickly was a challenge that required a historic partnership between these innovative companies and our administration.
19: The White House says the administration is working to accelerate nuclear energy as demand for reliable electricity continues to grow. Willie Nelson, The White House.
13: The European Commission has found TikTok did not adequately protect children's privacy rights on its platform by allowing adults to view the accounts of minors. The commission said Friday that the action exposed children to cyberbullying, unwanted contact, and predatory behavior. More details at srnnews.com.
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22: Kind of just like washing over problems and not addressing real concerns that voters have.
23: Do you think you're doing that now? 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
22: I mean, to be honest, it's a problem. It's still a problem.
24: We got no plan. Our plan is Donald Trump is an SOB. That's our plan.
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3: Tonight, expect clouds to gradually clear with humid conditions persisting. The temperature will drop to 81 degrees. Tomorrow will bring a mix of clouds and sun with the possibility of a thunderstorm in some areas during the afternoon. The high will reach 93 degrees. Tomorrow night, anticipate an evening thunderstorm in the area with the night otherwise being mostly cloudy, warm, and humid. The low temperature will be around 82 degrees. That's your AccuWeather forecast. I'm meteorologist Jason Caterina for AM 860, The Answer.
4: I'll say what I want to say, and if the consequence of that is losing money, so be it.
5: My therapist says I have a preoccupation with vengeance. We'll see about that.
6: I really do hope it's somebody we want to see. But you know what? Son of a gun. Shout out to my little friend!
7: Welcome, folks. Today's show will be just a little bit different because it is a special day in the Jackson household. Today is my wife's birthday. Happy birthday to you, sweetheart. And let me tell you something. A few decades ago, I met this spectacular woman. She was beautiful. And you know what? She was beautiful without makeup. That is my thing. I don't want to see you looking, trying to look like Oprah on the cover of O. I want to see you when you got all that stuff off. And she had hair that went past her butt. She cut it. But she was gorgeous. I mean, still is. I'm not trying to imply that she's not. But not only that, she was smart. And when I was in management consulting, and you know, I'd be bouncing ideas off of her, and she's like, yeah, I'm way ahead of you. Yeah, I'm way ahead of you. And I'd be like, how could you be way ahead of me? This is what I do for a living. But she would be way ahead of me. And she, you know, she did her thing. I did my thing. And then I retired. I took a package from a company, and I went from making a crazy amount of money to nothing. And anyway, I wrote this book, thought it was going to, yeah, it was a bestseller. First month, we had $37,000 in royalties, which was a pay cut. But I thought, well, if it's 37 this month and it's 53,000 next month and then 75,000 a month after that, maybe we'll be okay. Well, it was 37,000 the first month. And you ready to take a guess for what it was the second month? 2,000. And in the third month, which I thought the second month was an anomaly, it was. I took a 50% pay cut. And it was 1,000. And that was when I realized I was a book salesman. Now, I'm in a new career. My wife isn't in our house. We, you know, are thinking about children, blah, blah, blah. And now I got no money, no career. And I didn't realize when I went into politics, I used my finger quotes. I thought I was just an author writing funny books. But when I found out that they didn't like what I had to say, suddenly I was unemployable. And I had to build an organization with the money I had in the bank. And it was seven figures. And when it was all said and done, and I've told the story, we had $8 in the bank. And I told my wife, be sure to cancel Netflix. And she kept telling me, you're leaking money. You are leaking money. She didn't want to tell me what to do, but she was warning me. She's the stable one, and I'll get to that in just a bit. Anyway, she's born and raised in Californicate, but she's a conservative. Think about that for just a second, folks. That's not a personality trait. That's a government witness. I should have had a film out called Searching for Sasquatch.

0: finding a conservative in California is like finding a parking space at, I don't know, Best Buy on, what is it, that Friday before Thanksgiving, the Big Friday, Black Friday, whatever it is. You know one has to exist because people keep talking about it, but you never actually seen one in the wild. But I found her. Forget Bigfoot. Forget Nessie. If Animal Planet were smart, they'd cancel every cryptid show and launch Search for the California Conservative, and I would be the host. Ratings winner, woohoo! Even more amazing, she married me. Now, I'm a specimen. I'm not gonna lie, I'm a decent looking little dude. But she could have chosen a lot of people, and there were a lot of suitors, but I got her. I'm still trying to figure out what went wrong on her with her judgment that day. Has she gone to the dentist and gotten some meds? Anyway, Melissa often jokes about raising another son. And honestly, she's not entirely wrong. We are complete opposites. I'm the guy who sees a cliff and thinks, I bet the view is amazing from halfway down. And she's already checking our insurance deductible. I'm the accelerator. She's the brakes. But you need both if you want to get somewhere. People sometimes think compatibility means finding somebody exactly like you. That sounds exhausting. Imagine two people who both love crazy risk. That's not a marriage, folks. That's a police report. Or two people who refuse to take any risk. Congratulations, you spent 30 years discussing whether to repaint the bathroom. Balance matters. And years ago, I was preparing to speak in front of 8,000 people for the first time, the first Tea Party movement. Dana Lash said to me, hey, there's no speaking parts, but you want to be the MC? And I said, yes. So I let my wife read my speech. Now, I'd spoken in front of boards and things like that, but never 8,000 people. I had no idea how many people would be there. But I got there and, man, my juices just started to flow. But I let her read my speech and she's like, look, I think you ought to trim it back a little bit, maybe not talk about the race thing, this, that, and the other. And she was like, and I told her, no, I'm going to do what I do. So I did it, and the audience loved it. Now, before any husbands start elbowing their wives saying, see, Kevin ignored his wife and everything worked out. Easy there, Romeo. Because there have been plenty of times when I should have listened. Those stories don't just end with applause. And my wife never rubbed it in. She never delivered the dreaded, I told you so. She simply helped pick up the pieces and quietly reminded me that maybe next time listening isn't surrender. Sometimes it's wisdom, because that's who she is. And over the years, she watched me succeed beyond what either of us imagined. And then she watched people take credit for my work. She watched people not pay us for the things that I did and a host of other things. She watched opportunities disappear because politics beat merit. But she never let bitterness become our house guest. Instead, she reminded me why I started. Keep your mission. Keep your vision. Keep your faith. Keep listening to God. And that's easier said than done when life starts throwing you curveballs that look like they were pitched by Nolan Ryan after six cups of espresso. But she's been my anchor while I've insisted on trying to sail directly into hurricanes. This year, my son and I decided to put together a birthday celebration for nothing extravagant, just a day that says we noticed you. And when I mentioned we were going to go to dinner at this cool little place, her response was classic Melissa, that's too much. And I go, too much, and it's not an expensive place. But we've reached that stage in life where buying dessert requires a committee meeting. And I finally told her something that I've been thinking more and more. I've got more years behind me than I do ahead of me. And that changes your math. You stop counting dollars quite so carefully and you start counting moments and you realize that memories don't charge interest. Time does. So yes, we're celebrating because tomorrow isn't promised. And if God blesses you with someone who steadies your craziness without crushing your dreams, you should celebrate them. Melissa, I love you. You're beautiful on the outside as you are on the inside. Most of you know my story. I grew up poor, lost my mom before I turned 5. My father was in San Quentin prison most of my life. I faced odds that could have broken some people, but I learned how to overcome tragedy because of America. I feel compelled to help create a generation of young people who know how to overcome hardship and who express true love for this country. I also want to strengthen every American who feels forgotten or abandoned. But this is not about me. It's about you, because you're the heart of the show. Your stories, your resilience, your quiet patriotism. My role is to bring honest takes on politics and culture to spark hope and real conversations. 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
1: 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Mike Gallagher, Scott Jennings, Larry O'Connor, Jennifer Horn. 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
5: In 1862, Abraham Lincoln signed the Morrill Act, helping states create colleges focused on agriculture, mechanics, science, and practical education. The principle was not centralized control, it was opportunity. Lincoln's Morrill Act reminds us that America can support education without surrendering education to Washington. Why did it matter? Because a free nation needs citizens equipped to work, build, steward, and govern themselves. Scripture gives work a sacred weight. In Genesis, God placed man in the garden to work it and to keep it. Proverbs honors the one who works his land. Paul warns against idleness and calls believers to earn their bread. Why does that still matter today? Because education should form capable people under God, not dependent subjects under bureaucracy.
6: I stand here as a freed slave.
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0: Yesterday, President Trump stepped up to the mic, and the Democrats had already started feeling the squeeze. First of all, he got back in office. That was bad enough. That was not supposed to happen, but they couldn't stop it. Thank you. Thank all of us. He's been systematically taking them apart, policy by policy. He did it from day freaking one. And now they're standing there like a woman, you know, who's somebody's watched the hem just unravel on that beautiful gown that she thought was silk. Turned out to be nylon. No more hiding behind the same old scripts for the Democrats. So, in full disclosure, this is a tape show. My wife's birthday is today. So I told her, we're spending the entire day. My son took off. We're going to hang out as a family and have fun and do the things that she loves to do. And you guys want to know what my wife loves to do? She loves the thrift shop. So she's got a little tiny budget, and we got to go buy these little things, and we made bingo cards that we got to get, like something orange, you know, something this, something for her office, my office, and our budget's $20. And then we're going to have a quick bite of lunch, and then we got dinner with friends later this evening, so that'll be that. Anyway, I want to talk about everything leading up to the president's speech, because I predicted most of the things that you're talking about, you know, that I think the president was obviously going to talk about. And I told you, Democrats they better be scared. They needed to be scared in June. June was a horrible month for the Democrats. They bet the ranch on all these things, that they bet it on him not getting back, that he wouldn't implement policy, that they could thwart his policy with cries of racism and sexism and all kind of other isms, and they end up just shooting themselves in the foot. I don't know how many times you can shoot yourself in the foot before you go, stop shooting me in the foot. I'm going to make a guess. I've never been shot in the foot. I've never been shot. But I'm going to make a bet that if I were shot in the foot, I would only do it once. I'm just guessing. Donald Trump is going to say, look, I'm just telling you, he's going to talk about this January 6th, these election lies, the J6 BS holding on forever. The guy that they swore was finished in the Oval Office, again, dismantling their narrative machine piece by piece. Election security, voting machines. Look, I get it. I talk to people every day. Kevin, we can't let them cheat us. I get it. Donald Trump, let me tell you what's going to happen with foreign interference. You interfere in our elections, we ban you from doing business in the United States. I bet you something comes up about that. I bet you he says something like, we're going to go into these election machines. We're going to audit you. We're going to look at you. If you're cheating, you're banned from America. I mean, I'm just telling you, he's going to do something. There's going to be so many good things. I'm guessing. I'm telling you right now. Total guess. Yeah. The whole apparatus that the Democrats used to win the election is going to be dismantled. And Reuters and the usual suspects are already framing it. They call what President Trump talks about with his complaints about the election. Then they use terms like his false accusations. false claims. Complete with the rituals of the courts found that there was no large-scale fraud and blah, blah, blah. Everything stacked against us because they knew we were right. And they wanted to teach us a lesson. So leading up to this, you're watching AOC. I'm telling people not to watch it. He doesn't deserve any attention. And the more they do that, the more people want to see. Because you know what you have, people? You have a president who can reach deep into the psyche of Americans. No matter what the Democrats do, President Trump says, I'm going to say something and everybody's going to pay attention. And they do. How many millions of people watched that? I don't know. I watched it. I just couldn't comment on it because we had to tape the show and get it in for the network. But I'm telling you, it's millions. So Democrats are prepping their emergency response because they know what's coming. President Trump is going to give evidence on the mechanics of how they stole the election. He's going to give evidence of J6. Why would you call this? This isn't one of these things where you call it and go, listen, I'm going to call it like it's one of these congressional hearings, like it's Comer and Jim Jordan going, hey, listen, we got a lot of stuff here to talk about. We can, but nothing's going to happen. You know, we're just going to talk about some stuff. President Trump would not call this meeting unless he had something important to say. Now, I could back channel, could have, and tried to figure out, hey, what's he going to say? I already heard him, a reporter, ask, you know, what are you going to say? And he said, I could give you a little bit, but let's just wait. And I was glad he did. And even if I could have back-channeled, then it probably would have been, oh, there's lots of clicks and clicks. I don't want the clicks. I want the president to say what he's going to say. And I want it to be fresh for everybody to hear. I don't want, you know, there's already enough preliminary stuff looming out there. Is he going to highlight the SPLC? You know, that group that's under federal indictment because they funneled millions to extremists that they claim to be fighting while cashing donor checks? Is there going to be fresh dirt on the J6 committee? See, there's no such thing as fresh dirt on the Democrats. It's dirt we already knew about that they covered up. They spit on a rag and went, look, there's no dirt here. No, there is dirt. We're going to see how they operated, maybe. Maybe we'll see the evidence handling. Maybe President Trump will reveal some of the actual things that were redacted and say, if you want to get these documents, go here. Is there going to be a media firestorm when he's done? I say absolutely yes. I know nothing. Is he going to feature some star witnesses? Is he going to feature some whistleblowers? People who, they all just talked about it, was hearsay. No court in the land would take the case, and President Trump's going to go, yeah, that's why we're going after those judges, because they lied too. What about the pipe bomber case? The person charged with planting those devices outside the DNC and the RNC the night before. That investigation's dragged on. What does this man have to say? Let me put it to you this way. Are the Republicans worried about what President Trump is going to say? Are they like, oh my God, what could he possibly say? We're in trouble. Or do you think the Democrats are going, holy crap, what's he got? Have there been any leaks? Generally speaking, the Democrats will give you lots of, well, whatever they say is completely hogwash or whatever. There hasn't been any leaks because President Trump has kept it close to the vest. We got a lot coming up to talk about.
11: He's putting an end to identity politics.
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12: With SRN News, I'm Mary Rose. Iran reports no strikes overnight into Saturday, an apparent break in nearly 2 weeks of U.S. attacks. Tensions, though, remain high over control of the Strait of Hormuz. Iranian Health Ministry spokesperson Hussein Kermanpour says Iran had a peaceful night. The U.S. Central Command hasn't commented. Sirens sounded early Saturday in Saudi Arabia's Yanbu and Yizan provinces due to potential danger, but later were lifted. President Trump will host Israeli Prime Minister Benjamin Netanyahu at the White House next week as he weighs U.S. military options in Iran. Tuesday's meeting will mark the first face-to-face talks between the two since the Iran conflict began in late February. It comes as President Trump says he's close to a decision on whether to launch a massive attack on Iran. This is
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22: Tonight, expect the clouds to break, leading to humid conditions with a low of 81. Tomorrow will bring humid weather with a mix of clouds and sun, possibly interrupted by a thunderstorm in some areas during the afternoon. The high will reach 93 degrees. Tomorrow night, be on the lookout for evening thunderstorms with mostly cloudy skies afterward. It'll remain warm and humid with a low of 82. That's your AccuWeather forecast. I'm meteorologist Jason Caterina for AM 860, The Answer.
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23: I thought the truth was potent, but it's nothing compared to this.
11: He's Kevin Jackson.
24: Yeah. They tell us he's black.
25: Negro, that's all you had to say.
0: MAGA has waited a long time, people, for our comeuppance. We We've watched these people do things to us. We've watched them say vile things about us. And I can't even tell you a time when you could look at this, the political landscape, and go, we're winning across the board. I mean, we just got rid of their rapist Nazi, which he will live forever. We can talk about him forevermore. Forevermore. Graham Platner. And people are talking about Ossoff's, you know, gotcha moment and all these senators. Let me tell you something. There are 11 senators in the Democrats who are up for grabs in this next election cycle. 11 have left. How many Democrats left? How many people said enough is enough? It's a long list. This is a real outlier. And so are the results of the 2020 midterms. It will be. Typically, you're like, oh, man, a lot can happen between now and then. And that has been a fact. They could start a controversy. Donald Trump was caught with barnyard animals. You know, whatever. Let me ask you, Republicans, conservatives, are you concerned about anything bad happening? You know, let me tell you what people are concerned about. They say to me, Kevin, what if the war continues on or whatever? And I go, what if? How many people have died? How many? We are getting rid of decades-old missile systems, replacing them with new stuff that we should have been. They are refining the technology that we have to wage war. And we're getting rid of all this old stuff. And we're beating these guys down to the ground. We're beating the Iranians down to Chinatown. And they don't know what to do, don't know how to look up. We're now deploying drone technology. So no longer are we even putting aircraft at risk. We're saying, no, we got better drones. Let the drones find out where they are. Can you know how many drones we can have in the air looking for things that happen at any given time? And then we got satellite systems above looking. I mean, we have everything we need to take them out. They have nothing in the Democrats. Well, the war can wait. Okay, fine. You want to bet on the war? You want to make that your deal? Well, hey, I tell you what, throw in abortion too. Oh, and while you're at it, throw in black man gets killed or beaten by cop. Oh, you really want something you want to go with? Talk about ICE. Sure. Do it. No problem. President Trump has seen under the kimono, and he knows what the Democrats are packing. You're not a woman. You're a man, baby. Wait until I tell the people what you are. Oh, my goodness. He knows, man. The spin's going to come first. Debunked, baseless threat to democracy. Then the slower dawning that the once core lies of the 2020 and J6, they're going to get properly outed. We already know. There is nothing the president's going to say that's going to shock you in terms of what the information. Now, what he brings is going to be a whole other thing. Why would you call this meeting? Would you call this press conference so you could go, well, we kind of think this is what's happening, or whatever, or are you going to lay it out? Yeah. So I haven't seen it yet. I had to record. I have to speculate on what it's going to be. But it ain't going to be good for the Democrats. It's going to be very good for us. When the receipts hit the spin machine and the machine chokes, how many people are going to abandon the Democrats? They've got massive abandonment right now. Well, I've given you some appear to be outliers. They have massive abandonment. I want you to understand what I'm telling you. The old stories are not going to hold. They're lies, and people know it. So the ground is shifting under the Democrats. It started in back in 2024 when we got confirmation of the win. But who have we been busy? Have we watched our guy go to work? The Democrats have done, think about it, stupid things like get mad that we're celebrating the 250th anniversary of the country. Get mad that Donald Trump cleans up the reflecting pool and cleans up Columbus Square and makes it to where you can have access now underground to the Lincoln Memorial. That was what we were going to do when we were going to D.C. We can't go now because my son had his work schedule changed. And also, we're celebrating Mom's birthday here, which we were going to do that in D.C. Anyway, man, I love what I'm seeing. I love where we are. I'm trying to convince, and it's not taking much effort, by the way, but I'm convincing many, many people every single day to look at things differently. I've given you things like the WNBA and Caitlin Clark and Kamala Harris saying they show a commitment to excellence. What? That's the least excellent organization. I mean, there's no way you would mention the WNBA and excellence. It's a bunch of mediocre ball players and one good one, maybe two. Anyway, as I mentioned, June, horrible month, exactly as predicted. The 250th celebration of America, all the hoopla, all the pomp and circumstance. And you know what Democrats did? Complain. 27% of Democrats didn't even want to celebrate the birth of our country. That was in July. I'll get to July. But I'm saying leading up to it, everything, President Trump doing the big deal at the White House. And the Democrats, how dare he use the White House for this? But while Joe Biden brings in drag queens. Everything they do backfires. Yeah. And then we learned that there was a plot to try to kill the president. What do we know today? The Iranians openly say they want to kill the president. If Donald Trump wrote a script and said, I need all the rationale to go destroy Iran, they give it to him every single day. And you know what he shows? You ready for the word? Restraint. Really pisses off the Democrats that Donald Trump doesn't just react. And when he does, he's very bad. He says, look, there are some people over there that probably want to do it, but they got radical factions. Till they figure out what the radical factions are about, you know, we got to do what we do. As a matter of fact, and I've asked this question of many people, where's all the, he's bombing Iran. Nobody's saying anything because there's a fatwa. They've issued, we're going to kill Trump. And even, I mean, there are Democrats that want to see that happen. No question about it. But the ones who are leaving them, they're saying, you know what? I may not like the guy, but I don't want him dead. And that shows a little bit of thought. See, because that's what we say. We say, I don't like Joe Biden. When they said he had cancer, I was like, I hope he, you know, look, whenever the good Lord takes him, he's going to take us all. It's going to be a day of mourning for people who cared about him. Hunter and Jill are going to be very upset. And a few people in the Biden family because he can't help them make a living anymore. And I'll feel sorry for them. They're going to lose their biggest grifter. But I don't want him dead. I don't wish him dead. I know he's going to die. I won't celebrate his death. But I won't celebrate his life. I'm just putting it in perspective. When you look at people that just hate Trump because they're vitriolic, that's fine. You know, those people are going to, it's going to take a while. They'll get there because a lot of them already have. But there are a lot of them already that are, they were starting to lean. And they're like, oh, I don't know, all these lies about Trump. And I just saw Chamath, the gentleman I told you about before. He made a comment about the president. We should play that clip.
1: The reality is that most of us were lied to by the media about President Trump. And if you just go back to the source material, you should take away two things. One, he didn't say half the things he said. And two, why did these other people just fabricate what they wanted to say so that they could essentially assassinate his character? I think that that second thing is completely unacceptable in America. And there's still been no repercussions, really. I took the time to learn about it. I admitted where, you know, the way that I met him was I admitted on the pod, which, you know, has millions of viewers. And I said, I got it totally wrong because I went and I watched Charlottesville. And you know, the first person to call me
2: was
1: President Trump. And I got to know him. And I put the phone down. I called my wife and I said, we got it totally, totally wrong. We were lied to. And then I got to know him and he is fantastic.
0: And then I got to know him and he is fantastic. Yeah, well, you know who else said that? Half of his cabinet. Mark Cuban. Mark Cuban's a, hey, Donald Trump. And by the way, Mark Cuban's a jerk, but he's come around. Many others. I don't need to take you through this. This is stuff you already know. But what I'm telling you is that level of credibility. And then he goes on TV and he says whatever he's going to say, because I'm recording this on Thursday. I haven't seen it. I haven't seen his show. I got to get prepped up for my wife's events, so I had to record early. But the point is, it's not going to be good for the Democrats, because he's not calling this so he can give us more of the same. He's like me. I don't want to talk. I don't want to come on the radio unless I've got something unique to say. Got to take a short break. We'll be back.
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0: Democrats gained absolutely no traction in June. None. In fact, President Trump's poll numbers went up. As far as the Democrats go, they did polling on the DSA, the Democrats Socialists of America. It went down. They've already killed one of their own. They got rid of Plattner. I mean, I could give you thing after thing, song and dance on everything that's happening with the Republicans and how good it is for us. And I dare a Democrat, I double dare, call the show, 844-551-8255. Well, you can't do it today because I'm recording this one, but if you could, call me and tell me on another show that, Kevin, here's what, you know, is going on. The Democrats are so good. We're going to win. We're going to kick your butt. Just please do it. Please. I'm begging. We had Democrats on the rope with the mere mention of Graham Plattner, that Nazi rapist. They got no money because we destroyed their money laundering ability, their money stealing ability with USAID and their money laundering ability with all these NGOs. And then the coup de grace was Act Blue. June was a horrible month. Folks, we're just getting started. Act Blue, that whole thing is still happening. Think about it. Your fundraising mechanism, your machine is completely broken, and every element of it is being torn apart and looked at by forensic people, forensic auditors, etc. The Democrats are literally burning from within. They're in triage. They don't have enough doctors and nurses to work on all the patients, the trans community, the LGBT stuff, the young women leaving them. Young men can't stand them. Black people can't stand them, especially black men. And young white suburban women are going, wait a minute, I want to be protected from all these illegals. Name something that they are on the 80%, even name something they're even on the 40% side of, please. I'm just asking. And then, get this, when FIFA came to town, they wrecked the Democrats' image of America. They completely destroyed it. The people from FIFA came in and went, man, shoot, these people are great. What are you talking about? What happened to the script that America is so bad? Tailgates, hospitality, the works, everywhere they went. They were like, these people are amazing. They would go from Boston to Kansas City to, you know, Cleveland and wherever. I don't know. They went to, I don't know where they played, but wherever they played, they were greeted with, hey, hey, hey, hey. And then we got to meet, you know, players. You guys heard me talking about Holland and all these, or was it Erling Haaland? That kid is amazing. What an athlete and a nice guy. Hey, by the way, you think Islam's making it? Oh, we're going to build more mosques. All the radicals out there, they're under fire. Every single part of the engine of the Democrat Party is eroding. Bolts are shaking and rattling, and it's undoing itself, unraveling. And here's the thing. We're not doing it. It isn't like we're out there going, oh, let's see, let's issue a fatwa against Hakeem Jeffries. Hakeem Jeffries goes on TV, opens his mouth, and people attack him. It isn't us. He goes on. He was on a New York City deal talking about whatever, and people just crushed him. Same with Kathy Hochul. They got this channel in New York, and the host was like, well, here's what's happening with you. And they were, oh, I thought this was going to be friendly. Folks, these are not random bad weeks here. See, leftism tries to sell itself nonstop. Think about this. Iran. Leftism. Oh, Iran's beating us. Iran is killing us. Iran's doing this. And Donald Trump says, you know what? I've tried 14 ceasefires. They don't care. We're going to kick the crap out of them. And now it's gone. You know how bad it is? It's gone so bad that the Democrats are having to go back to ICE. That Colombian guy got killed by ICE. Oh, my gosh. And people are going, yeah, whatever. They stopped it temporarily. And then Holman said, start it back. The president says, I want you to start it back. They said, well, look, we're not going to go after cars for a while. Fine. Do whatever you want to do. But ICE is going to keep on doing what it do. Going back to Iran, it was supposed to be an endless war. It was going to wreck the domestic, you know, the economy of America and raise gas prices and inflation through the roof. And then we get the inflation report. They're like, oh, wait a minute. Didn't happen. Not what we thought it was.
7: Here we go. This is our June release of the Consumer Price Index. Expecting a headline number to be negative 0.1%. This is 4 times more negative, minus 0.4%. That would be the biggest negative drop that we've seen since 420, since basically COVID timing, which really affected, of course, all of the inflation data points. So that goes back, boom, basically 6-year low. And if we look at the CPI month over month on the core, also under expectations, comes in at goose egg, zero. Zero would be the smallest amount. It would equal Jan of 21. To find a smaller change or a more negative change or minus 0.1%, that's May of 2020. And if we look at the year-over-year numbers, year-over-year headline, 3.5, 0.3 less than expected, much less than the 4.2 in the rearview mirror. That would be the lightest since March of this year when it was 3.3. Year-over-year core, 2.6. 0.2 less than expectations, 0.3 less than the rearview mirror, 2.6 equals March, 2.5 brings you to February of this year.
0: Let me just save you the hype. It's all good. Those are good numbers. More than beat expectation, 2 times, 3 times what expectation was. Inflation dropping. Now it's under 3%. And in some cases, it went negative. As I said, these are not random bad weeks for the Democrats. This is Donald Trump's strategy playing out. I used to think there's a lot of luck, and it never hurts to have luck. As the old saying goes, it's always better to be lucky than good. But I think Trump goes back, looks at his chessboard, and goes, let's move this piece here, here, and here. And they get the collective minds of the leftists, which amounts to about, you know, the brain the size of a mustard seed. And they all get together, oh, Donald Trump is mean, he's an ugly person, now ever, he's getting divorced from Melania, whatever. And they start their little rumor mill, and Trump laughs it off and ends up kicking their butts again. Snake bite. I've looked at every, I'm telling you, I'm looking at all the angles. I'm looking, I'm not stupid. No, not at all. I'm looking for the gaps. That's what I do as a management consultant. I go in, I say, okay, here's your company. Or where are you struggling? You struggling with sales? You struggling with supply chain? You struggling with returns? You struggling with manufacturing? You struggling with keeping, you know, retaining good people? What is your issue? And you tell me the issue, and then we dig in and we look. I'm looking. I'm asking myself. When I got into this business, I said, the conservative movement doesn't know how to do consulting. It doesn't know how to look at a problem and solve it. It doesn't know how to sell that with the idea that, look, I'm not going to pay attention to the noisemakers. If I go into your company and I solve a problem that's costing you $5 million a month, I guarantee you I've made my money back for you. So I should be able to go in and talk to the CEO and him say, Kevin, you know, I've got a casita at my house if you want to stay there, my friend. We solve problems. How difficult is it to sell who we are and what we do? Should be easy. And it is. All you got to do is sell it. Tell it, don't sell it. Say, well, you know what? Last time I checked, we weren't trying to put rapist Nazis on our ticket. You're just a bunch of rapist Nazis. You can't say that anymore. You went out, you saw what this guy was about, and you put him on your ticket. If there is a rapist Nazi in our midst, we didn't know. See, I give you all this. These are the jewels. These are the jewels I give you. Captain Kevin. My brother is Captain Kirk. I give you the jewels. I tell you how to talk to Kevin. How do I talk to leftists? You yell at them. You come over the top. Unless you want to agree with them and make them look stupid. And you make sure they know that you're making them look stupid. Oh, yeah, that Barack Obama, he was dreamy. I tell you what, forget his policies. He just was good to look at. I know he sucked as a president, but we don't care about that. We don't care that Obamacare raised rates and we couldn't keep our doctors. And he blatantly lied. And oh, I don't care that he brought racism back to America. So what? Let black people get their reparations. I mean, haven't they earned it? None of them were slaves. But so what? It's the white man's money, ain't it? I mean, what do we care? It's the white man's money. So what? He earned it. I still want somebody to go in and take it. Robbery should be legal now that we say it, right? I mean, shoplifting is in California. Why can't it be legal everywhere? Why can't we shoplift? Why'd that boy have to die, Michael Brown Jr., just because he was shoplifting at a store and that white cop shot him? You know, and we find out hands up, don't shoot is a lie. So what? We're entitled. Black people are entitled to that, aren't they? You get it? You make them look stupid with their own words. Anyway, I got to take a short break. We're going to be talking about this. We're also going to be featuring some information about rock and roll.
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12: 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President Trump returned to rescheduled White House Correspondents' Dinner last night.
14: 3 months after a gunman cut short the White House Correspondents' Association dinner, they gave it another try Friday night. And instead of being held at the Washington Hilton, it was held at the Waldorf Astoria, Washington, D.C., which used to be the Trump International Hotel. Trump said it was great to be back at a place he knows so well.
15: As I said 3 months ago, the show must go on.
14: Trump's speech, which lasted a little more than an hour, was full of pot shots at Barack Obama, Representative Ilhan Omar, and California Governor Gavin Newsom. I'm Donna Ward.
12: A heat dome is set to expand across much of the central United States.
16: Temperatures will be above 100 degrees from Dallas to North Dakota. About 70 million people will face heat advisories. Forecasters say the heat will stretch from the desert southwest to the Gulf Coast and into the Midwest and Gulf Plains. However, some areas like the Mid-Atlantic and Northeast won't be hit by such severe weather. The elderly and children are especially at risk of heat-related illnesses. Relief might come to the central U.S. toward next weekend. John Scott reporting.
12: A second Secret Service agent from Vice President Vance's protective detail has been placed on administrative leave.
17: The agent is suspected of leaking sensitive operational details to MS Now for a July 15 story that portrayed the Vance family as burdensome. The article revealed agents' frustrations with last-minute travel requests and other sensitive details. This follows a similar incident in January, prompting an internal affairs investigation. The vice president's office thanked the agents while noting the unique challenges of protecting a family with young children. Bernie Bennett reporting.
12: This is SRN News.
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36: In 1862, Abraham Lincoln signed the Morrill Act, helping states create colleges focused on agriculture, mechanics, science, and practical education. The principle was not centralized control, it was opportunity. Lincoln's Morrill Act reminds us that America can support education without surrendering education to Washington. Why did it matter? Because a free nation needs citizens equipped to work, build, steward, and govern themselves. Scripture gives work a sacred weight. In Genesis, God placed man in the garden to work it and to keep it. Proverbs honors the one who works his land. Paul warns against idleness and calls believers to earn their bread. Why does that still matter today? Because education should form capable people under God, not dependent subjects under bureaucracy.
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4: Tonight, expect clouds to break up, leaving a humid night ahead with a low of 81 degrees. Tomorrow will bring humid conditions with a mix of clouds and sun, possibly leading to a thunderstorm in some areas during the afternoon. Look for a high of 93 degrees. Tomorrow night,

0: David Snow, who is a health expert but not a doctor. And while most of David's guests are doctors or authorities in their area of expertise, they do not diagnose or prescribe on the air. If you have a medical condition that requires treatment, see a health professional. The information contained in this program is for educational and entertainment purposes only. And now, your host of Dr. Health Radio, the snowman himself, David Snow.
1: 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Today on the program, Don Britt is a guest expert. He'll be joining us, just a little later in the program after our regular weekly features, and we're going to be talking about pulsation plates and vibration plates, you know, those exercise, well, they're not really exercise devices, but they're therapeutic platforms, if you will. You know, you've seen those vibrating platforms that you stand on, and they supposedly increase your circulation and lymphatic flow and give you instant pain relief and even losing weight. And I mean, they make all kinds of claims, but what is the truth about these, and which ones are better? You know, there are anywhere from all kinds of electronic devices to supposedly improve your health. I mean, they sometimes they're vibrating, they're pulsating, they're rotating. So what about these electronic aids to improve your health? We'll talk about that as we talk about medical and therapeutic devices with inventor Don Britt in just a few minutes. All right, in other news, with cyclospora and the cases of cyclosporiasis in the news daily, some tips on general food safety. Always understand your risks. You know, some people are at greater risk than others for severe complications. So you come down with a foodborne illness, elderly, immune compromised, if you have a weak immune system, young children, of course, if you are ill at the time, have an acute illness or chronic condition, and also know the common sources of some of the foodborne illnesses. Of course, it's been popularized or publicized, rather, that lettuce was the culprit in most cases. People are saying, oh, well, cook all your produce. Well, maybe that's not the best. You know, you want risk reduction. I mean, you can cook all the food until you've cooked all the nutrition out of it, and yeah, you might not get sick, but you're not going to be well either from with all the nutrients being destroyed from the heat of the cooking process. Just be aware of that, you know, rinsing your vegetables well, and also using a kitchen thermometer as far as food safety for the meats and perishables. Cooking without a thermometer, that's kind of like, it's like driving without a speedometer. You can estimate, but you're not going to necessarily be within the law. And of course, with this, it's the law of foodborne illness. I mean, you have to get it up to, you know, depending on the meat or what you're cooking, 145, 160, 165, et cetera. So always use a meat thermometer. In fact, let's talk about meats. Burgers. Is it bad to serve rare burgers? Well, ground meat has a much higher risk of contamination than steak, and that's because grinding and processing, in the grinding process, it spreads the bacteria throughout the meat, and a rare burger often will not reach a high enough temperature to kill germs. So you always want to heat burgers, beef burgers, up to 160 degrees, which is well done. Also, four ways to

0: dodge food poisoning on a vacation. One is don't drink the tap water. That goes without saying. You know, always drink bottled water or know your water source. And you might want to order the vegetables cooked if you're unsure of, you know, where they come from. Also, skipping street food. You know, there's all these street vendors. And that goes for farmers markets, too. I mean, I go to the local farmers market here, and they have... There's this one guacamole stand, and well, I think they're selling salsa, but they have this big, huge bowl of the guacamole. Bowl is about 3 feet in diameter, and free samples. Well, I mean, it's subjected to flies and saliva, you know, sneezing and coughing and everything that, I mean, it's out in the open. There's no sneeze guards or anything. So just be aware of that. And always be prepared. Oh, and also taking a good probiotic such as Theralac or Truflora. That'll help to restore your good bacteria so that you'll be more resistant to any foodborne illness. Okay, it's time. Here are the newest of the nutritional findings today. Right now, because, well, before today, these news stories about health, about your health, were embargoed material until today, July 25th. I was not allowed to disseminate them, but these come courtesy of the American Society for Nutrition. You know, I had them well before today, but if I shared them with you, I would have lost my press privileges. So here they are. First, a new study finds no evidence of sodium reduction in packaged foods. And this is after voluntary guidelines were issued back in 2021. 5 years ago, folks. Well, sure. Do you expect food companies to voluntarily reduce salt when they know it's going to reduce sales because their products won't have as much flavor? They won't taste as good? All right. Another news item that you heard first right here, and it's about prebiotic sodas. You see these sodas all over the place now. They're supposed to be so much healthier than regular sodas and fruit drinks. Well, it turns out they typically contain as much sugar as they do fiber, which is their prebiotic component ingredient. So it's kind of the lesser of the two evils. And then another new nutritional study. Teenagers, their morning eating habits were studied. And what do you know? They found that older teens who ate breakfast took in more nutrients and consumed less daily fat and sugar than those who skipped breakfast, particularly when the breakfasts were high in protein. So something to be aware of there. Oh, and I'm not surprised at this one about this new research. Photo-based calorie tracking apps underestimate energy in meals. And what they did is examined four AI-powered apps and found that calories and fat content were underestimated by one-third. So here you are eating a third more calories than you think you're eating. That reminds me of those apps that tell you how many calories you're burning while you're exercising. Although that's in the opposite direction is what they found there, overestimating the amount of calories burned by, I think it was over 20%. So you're not burning as many calories as you think, and you're consuming more calories than you think when you're eating. Oh, and here's another shocker. I had no idea about this even existed. And, sorry, folks. This is embargoed until July 27th, so I'll give that to you next week. That's a news story I cannot divulge at this time. All right. You know what an antimicrobial mineral would be? You consume it every day, and maybe you have cookware that contains it, or you have coins in your pocket that contain it, and I'm talking copper. It stops microbes, including coronaviruses, and this was popularized during the during our pandemic. But everything from Clostridium to MRSA to COVID-19 virus, the microbes that make us sick can survive for days on metal and plastic surfaces, but not on copper. They stop cold on copper, in fact. In fact, copper was used in ancient times to sterilize drinking water and even treat wounds. And this study found that nearly 90% of samples taken from traditional hospital beds had unsafe levels of bacteria despite regular cleaning and disinfection. But when the beds were made with copper rails, footboards, and controls, they had an average of 94% fewer bacteria. So something to be aware of there. You can reduce your risk of hospital-acquired infections. This is a huge issue because they sicken or kill more, almost 100,000 Americans every year, hospital-borne infections. All right, let's see. Oh, boy, time is flying by, and we have many more articles to get to before we get to our guest, Don Britt. The safest month to get elective surgery? Actually, it was last month, June. And why is that? Well, at most hospitals, new residents start their work in July, and so many doctors will tell you that it's the most hectic month of the year to be in a hospital. And in June, the residents have already been around for about a full year, and they're more comfortable in the hospital, and I might add they're more experienced, too, so that's a good thing. Okay, you know, have you ever had to eat your words? My producer, have you ever had to eat your words?
1: Probably more times than I want to admit.
0: Well, same here. We're both in the same boat. I mean, over 35 years of doing radio, I've had to eat a lot of words. You know, I get full from eating words. But here's some words that you eat every day, and that these are words of the origins of food words or the names of foods. Mushrooms, that's an English mispronunciation of mousseline. Or I'm not sure if I'm pronouncing that. It's an old French word for fungus. Mousserine, maybe. Cabbage, also, that's a French word for head. Cabouche, that's where cabbage comes from. Salad, everybody eats salad every day, or they should. That comes from the Latin salus, or salsus, excuse me. And that means salted. Coleslaw, what about coleslaw? That comes from the Dutch term cool. K-O-O-L, meaning cabbage, and slaw, S-L-A, meaning salad. So cabbage salad is a coleslaw. Spaghetti, that comes from spago, the Italian word for cord or string. What about cantaloupe? Those are in season right now. From the place where it was first grown in Cantalupo, or Italy. That's an Italian origin of that fruit. All right, let's see. Oh, boy. Time is flying by. Oh, I was talking about last week, you know, it was National Ice Cream Day, and talking about different aspects of ice cream. But here's, this is interesting how our brains are kind of rewarded for consuming sugary, salty, and fatty foods like ice cream. It's perceived as delicious, of course, and that's why it's so popular, because it has high levels of sugar and fat. And that also, what also helps people crave ice cream, or it causes us to crave it, is that it melts in our mouth. It's not just M&Ms, it's also ice cream. And our brains tend to like foods with certain textures, and those textures change, you know, in a certain way as we consume them, you know, via the melting process. Enjoyment of these foods that melt in the mouth probably evolved as a reward for us eating saturated fats, which are semi-solid and then melt at body temperature, just like M&Ms, you know, chocolate melts at body temperature. And originally, these would have been a good thing when food sources were scarce for maybe several months out of the year, and the more fat reserves an early human has had or did have, the more chance for survival, right? But now we have an overabundance of food. All right, let's see, elsewhere in the news. Oh, our nutrition tip of the week. The snowman says the problem with curbing your appetites is that most of us do it at the curb of a drive-in window at a fast food restaurant. So time to kick that habit to the curb, okay? The snowman also says don't be driven to temptation or drive yourself to it. If you're going to drive through the drive-thru, keep driving. Don't stop, because eating that fast food is going to drive the cells in your body towards sickness and disease, and you don't want that, do you? Our quote of the week, this comes from Letty Pogrebin, I believe. She says, we need old friends to help us grow old and new friends to help us stay young. Okay, let's see, brittle bones. I'll save that for next week. Oh, next Tuesday is World Hepatitis Day. You know, this is a huge problem. I mean, malaria is one of the biggest killers in the world. And what, over half a million people die every year. Did you know that almost 1.5 million people die of hepatitis every year worldwide? And the viral hepatitis, it's actually a group of infections, hepatitis A, B, C, D, and E. It affects millions, both acute and chronically, chronic liver disease, and so it's just a huge problem. And then you have non-alcoholic fatty liver disease, which something like 50% of the adult population has infiltration of fat into the liver, and that's going to cause even more liver disease as time goes by. You can go to the World Health Organization.com just go to on the web www.who.int, I believe it is. Okay. All right, let's go to the fitness file. All right, the most valuable investment you can make, well, that's in your body, of course, and your mind. But here's the rise of luxury fitness facilities. The fitness industry is kind of having a moment. Longevity clinics, they're opening up, and high-end gyms, and you know they have everything from hyperbaric chambers to IV therapy, and they have these elite memberships. In fact, the global wellness economy is projected to reach nearly $10 trillion by 2029. Folks, that's only 3 years from now. Actually, it's already $6.8 trillion, or it was last year. But people are finally beginning to think about health the way they think about wealth. And it's really a seismic shift because for decades, everybody, you know, if you have money, you invest in property and stocks and education and, you know, different financial opportunities, but we're all now realizing that health requires the same kind of long-term strategies, and so longevity is actually becoming an investment category, and health is one of the most meaningful forms of wealth. And here's a few pros and cons to this new so-called luxury fitness. If you're joining, say, a high-end gym or one of these facilities, they do employ more experienced trainers, and they have specialists that can provide, you know, personalized guidance versus just the cookie cutter approach. They also have advanced tools and diagnostics and equipment. They tend to be cutting edge more so than just, you know, the local gym or health club. And then also a supportive environment. They have structured classes and so on. The cons of these clubs, lack of progression. Some of them are just kind of boutique programs that keep you in the same plateau. They pay more attention to atmosphere than training. And then price doesn't guarantee results, even though they might have a beautiful studio and premium amenities, and that can enhance your experience, but they don't necessarily improve outcomes, okay? Oh, and for you Florida listeners here in Florida, Sarasota, Florida, Super Value Nutrition on Bee Ridge Road now carries all three of the Master Supplements probiotics. That is Theralac, the go-to probiotic, whether you've got to go or not, and also their True Flora, which is the perfect and potent traveling probiotic, and then True Bifido, specifically for colon health issues. And you can find those all at in the refrigerator section in the back of their store at Super Value Nutrition in Sarasota, Florida, located on Bee Ridge Road, right by right off Highway 75 there. Also for Florida listeners, Rain, that's R-E-I-G-N, not R-A-I-N, Rain Medical Aesthetics and Wellness Center invites you to their summer open house event. That's next week, July 30th, actually next Thursday, at the Villages location. They have a few different locations, but the Villages. A summer open house, over $5,000 in giveaways, including procedures and products, everything from vitamin injections and facials to fillers and facelifts. So you can both look good and feel brand new. And that's Rain, R-E-I-G-N, Medical Aesthetics in the Villages, Florida, next Thursday from 11 to 2. You can go to rainmedspa.net for more information. All right, let's go to matters of sexual health. Reversing a low libido naturally, this is for women. Up to 87% of women over 50, ages 50 and over, complain of reduced libido, and that's usually due to lowered hormone levels related to menopause. A couple things you can do is adding water or moisture for vaginal dryness, which can cause pain. This is from the Journal of Sexual Medicine. Water-based lubricants, they say, improve sexual function. Also, stretching. Indian scientists found that women who regularly did yoga for 12 weeks, saw an increase in desire, arousal, and lubrication. And then trying an aphrodisiac, well, actually one that's functional and you need it anyway, whether you have sex or not, and that is zinc. This is from the Journal of Sex and Marital Therapy. They say that zinc improves satisfaction and lubrication by increasing the production of sex hormones, especially testosterone. And next week, other ways for women and men to increase their libido, because we're going to be talking about hormones, summer hormones, or energizing your summer with hormones. So that'll be on next week's show. All right, and finally, in the Funny Bone Pharmacy, some thoughts for today. Did you know everything has a gender? Take Ziploc bags. They're male because they hold everything in, but you can see right through them. A tire? Oh, that's also male because it goes bald and it's often overinflated. How about sponges? Well, they're female because they're soft, squeezable, and retain water. And a web page, what gender is that? Well, that's also female because it's always getting hit on. And other things in life that are gender specific, a hot air balloon is male. Think about it, because to get it to go anywhere, you have to light a fire under it. And of course, there's the hot air part. And finally, your TV remote control, well, that's definitely female because it gives a man pleasure. He'd be lost without it. And while he doesn't always know the right buttons to push, he keeps trying. All right. We need to push a few buttons here to keep the show on the air and continue with the Healthiest Hour on Radio. As we explain to you the different electronic devices to improve your health, we have an inventor on the phone line right now. So stick around if you want to stay healthy. I'm David Snow here on Dr. Health Radio.
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0: 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Thanks so much for joining us and making us a part of your weekend in this segment of the program. Pulsation or vibration, which is best for circulation? Well, we'll find out with Don Britt. He's an inventor, as well as having experience in various industries, including machinery, medical equipment, and aerospace even. His philosophy, perfection, and always build things that work and keep working even under pressure. And we welcome him to the Dr. Health Radio microphones this morning. Don, how the health are you?
8: I'm doing well. Thank you very much for having me and with your astute listeners.
0: Well, absolutely, yes, and thanks for being an astute guest. Now, when it comes to electronic and electrical devices or appliances for one's health, we both know, I don't have to tell you, that there are thousands of products out there that promise everything from pain relief to a better sex life to even a longer life. So let's talk about one of the most popular segments of these electronic devices or products, and that is moving plates. I don't know the exact definition, but they're these platforms you stand on. They either vibrate or rotate or pulsate, and they do the moving for you, basically. So tell us, you know, the origin of these and how they came about, and what your participation in this particular category is.
8: Absolutely. First, I'd like to begin to thank you very much for having me on your show to discuss the difference between the whole body vibration plate as well as a low intensity. There's a major difference. The market's saturated with these type of plates, and they all do something different. It seems like they're marketed just to sell them, but only a few out there, without naming names, are specifically used for health purposes. The whole body vibration that you're referring to are those plates. I like to call them the human paint shakers because they move the body in such a way, violent, jostling way, whereas you have the low intensity that's recommended for a gentle approach. And Renova is considered a low intensity vibration platform. It purrs. So that's the difference between the two. And low intensity vibration has been known to help people with neuropathy or arthritis, help with lymphatic drainage, plantar fasciitis, sore muscles, lower back, carpal tunnel, inflammation. And what's interesting about that too, there's a lot of science and backing behind that. So I recommend your listeners go to our website because it's an all facts, no frill type of research that we've done because we wanted to find out why our plate was working successfully with the people that were using it at renovapulse.com, RenovaPulse.com.
0: Okay. Now, before we get into, you know, product specifics, let me, I have a brochure from, I actually bought a vibrating plate product a year and a half or two ago, and they make the same claims you are as far as, let's see, lymphatic health, sometimes instant pain relief, or at least therapeutic. Let's see, it says University of Florida researchers report that vibration therapy provides a drug-free, low-cost approach to pain relief for people who live with chronic pain conditions. There's also some of the claims, improving blood flow, allowing oxygen and other important substances to circulate freely, and then getting toned. Now, this doesn't replace exercise, right? I mean, it's not like you can stand on it for 10 minutes and that's equivalent to 10 minutes of cardiovascular training or aerobic activity.
8: With the Renova platform, we don't claim that, nor would we, even if it does, we would not offer it because it needs to be used in conjunction with other things as a modality to help people. Unfortunately, there's people that are invalid and stuck to wheelchairs that get no pulse, no circulation because they're stuck in certain positions, or they might be older where they can't do these vigorous exercises to help with the blood flow. And it's interesting you're talking about that, too, because when it comes to the vibration platforms, especially low intensity vibration, and this is proven, it elicits a response by the body to release nitric oxide, which tells the body to say, hey, open up your veins for vasodilation so you can get more blood flow. And when the more blood flow starts happening, it's like hydraulic system. It just gets more and more and it starts cleaning it out. So the bodies have their own filters. And with that more blood flow, it gets in areas that maybe have been stagnant. So that's the difference. And you want to make sure that happens with the body by using these a low intensity vibration platform. The whole body vibration platform, it just doesn't register with me because they're just horrible. They're violent. I don't understand why they even exist, but people like them, and that's fine.
0: Well, so. but I've talked to many. I mean, just to take issue with you, and since we don't have somebody from the other side on the program, just to play devil's advocate, I've talked to many people that say they get tremendous results with these vibrating platforms. I mean, you know, you mentioned the benefits of the pulsation platform just now, as far as the added nitric oxide levels, which is what you get from exercise. But if somebody can't exercise, the plate is a substitute, I guess. But they also, I mean, the vibrating platform also increases nitric oxide too, wouldn't it? Because of the action?
8: For what we know, yeah, because it's actually moving the body, but the way it does it in such a way where you can actually see the body moving, that's another issue with that. And that's where a lot of people that's using our low-intensity vibration platform, the Renova, prefers us over theirs, because when they get on it, it feels like a pain shaker, and they don't want, they want the dilation, but they don't want to actually have to work for it. They just want to stand on it and let the body do its thing.
0: Uh-huh. Okay, so this is like a cheating machine. you don't have to exercise. You just get on this instead. But ideally, you want to do both, right? You want to do aerobic or some type of vigorous exercise, and then also do, whether it's Renova or one of these vibration therapy platforms, but ideally the pulsation platform is the one you're mentioning, which is superior to the vibration platform. But you want to do, you want to be holistic and get it from all angles, so to speak.
8: Yeah, whatever the best thing for your health goals is, to use whatever feels you appropriate. We like the idea of the low intensity vibration because it actually is able to get on and get off, and people don't feel like they actually did something that was really harsh. And the reason why I bring this up, because one of the biggest consumers of our low intensity vibration is pediatric clinics around the nation that are using ours versus those versus the whole intensity vibration. So yeah, we're out there. It's being used on the most vulnerable people, pediatric, young people, unbelievable young, in order to get what they need to get. And it's helping them tremendously. So they're backing off on their whole vibration platforms and using ours in its place. And so it's already out there and being used on clinical settings at this time.
0: Okay, so what kind of benefits would children get from using the pulsation platform?
8: Well, a few of them, that anytime they get on it, it helps them with regulation of when it comes to their senses, because a lot of them, for example, what I was told, they were hyperactive, and as soon as they get on the pulsation platform, it calms them.
0: Whoa,
8: another thing too,
0: really?
8: Yeah, I know it's quite amazing what low intensity vibration does to the body, specifically how the body reacts to it, because the low intensity vibration, when it's being used throughout your body, and this is all can be researched, and if you go to our website, you can see where we got the research from the scientific studies of low intensity vibration in particular. It travels up the body, and then the body starts reacting to it. It says, hey, there's something going on, you need to focus on that. And it reprioritizes the problems, the issues that they're having, to focus on what they're doing at that time, and it calms them. A lot of people get very sleepy after using the low intensity vibration. Some get more active. It depends on how they react to it itself. And one of the successful stories that we had quite a few. There was a 7-year-old that unfortunately wasn't able to talk and had bad tone in his head, where he kept on bringing his head down. As soon as he was able to start using it, he was able to keep up his head by himself without assistance, as well as back. So the low intensity vibration really helps people overall.
0: Okay, now what about, on the flip side or on the other extreme, you're talking about pediatrics and younger children. What about the elderly? I mean, is there any age limit to where somebody might not want to use this, say if they're over 75 or 80 years old or a particular age?
8: Yeah, that's an interesting point. We do ask the people that are interested, first get it cleared from your doctor to see if any vibration is good for you, specifically low intensity vibration. And the reason why we keep on saying that, because there's a difference between low and the whole vibration platform. Because when we started this, everyone thought we vibrated visually. And I said, no, just get on it and see what it is. There is no age limit, but we do ask for the person to be cleared by the doctor if they're unsure, or just try it a little bit. It's helping people with a lot of things when it comes to circulation and generally feeling better through wellness. We've had successful people from age literally 3 years old up to 95.
0: Whoa.
8: So they were able to address their issues that they had.
0: Interesting.
8: To help them.
0: Okay, Don, yeah. If you can pause there, we need to take a brief break. And when we come back, I want to ask you how long to use it for maximum results, how to use it, and how many minutes, and how frequently, and are there any negative effects, any side effects? And also if you're sick versus healthy, male, female, some other particulars on vibration platforms and pulsation platforms, which is better. We'll talk about this more after this brief break. Stick around if you want to stay healthy. I'm David Snow here on Dr. Health Radio.
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0: That is me, David Snow on your radio, here to keep you cool and healthy. And this is a show that'll make you smarter, sexier, happier, and most of all, healthier. Welcome back to the program. Thank you for making us part of your weekend, which we hope to make healthy and strong with the information we have for you today. And if you're just tuning in, Don Britt is my guest. He's talking about pulsation plates versus vibration plates. Maybe you have one at home, or you have one that you use at the gym, or a health club, or spa, you know, medical spa. Hey, that's a question for you, Don. Do a lot of health clubs have these now? I haven't really seen them. Of course, I don't do the health club circuit, but I would think more medical offices and maybe med spas do.
8: At least with the Renova micro pulsation platform, because we're low intensity, it's currently being used in the therapeutic clinical places like the pediatric, chiropractic, physiotherapy, and we're in spas too, because it's considered also relaxation. And one spa built a room specifically for the Renova to use as a sound bath. So it's a refined system that we have when
0: okay.
8: it comes to that.
0: All right. Now, you're an inventor. You invented the Renova, which is a pulsation plate. How did you go about, you know, coming up with this and seeing a need in the marketplace for it?
8: Great question. I've been in manufacturing for over 35 years, and I've known about vibration platforms for over 15, and I noticed that they haven't to be able to adjustment as far as when it comes to that. And about a year and a half ago, I said, I wonder if I can make one better than anything out there. And so far, it has been. It's been well. It's adjustable. It's lightweight. My nearest competitor weighs 32 pounds. I only weigh 12 pounds for the same size platform. It's lighter. It's adjustable. It's portable. And I just wanted to make something because it actually helped me a few occasions, and it's helping other people when I actually use the platform itself for certain conditions, and then people use it daily. So it's really good for that.
0: And how many minutes would you use it daily for, whether it's a vibration plate or pulsation plate? Is it usually the same for any of these types of devices?
8: Great question. When it comes to something like this, because you and I know about the body and your listeners know about this too, anything above and beyond is oversaturation and can go negative. There is a magic number when it comes to it. Because of the research done on low intensity vibration, 20 minutes every 12 hours, no more than that if you're starting out. And then when you get more involved in that, you can use it a little bit less, but every 3 hours during your waking hours, because then you go into the vasodilation performance. When you have your more increased blood flow and it goes up and it goes down for 2 hours, and that's all done by research. So we base upon these numbers upon the research that's available for the low intensity vibration that's been publicized.
0: Okay, since you mentioned nitric oxide a little earlier in the discussion, it seems like this would be good for maybe competitive or elite athletes, say a pre-workout session before their activity or sport?
8: Absolutely. What can be done with that is to basically warm up the body and cool it down and to help with DOMS. So, yep, we've had people that use it and told us the benefit of them using it before and after, that they notice an increased performance because of that.
0: Oh, and then for recovery as well, huh?
8: Exactly.
0: Oh, okay. That's interesting. And you have different size plates, don't you? The one I have that I got from you about 2 feet long and a foot or 18 inches wide, and which you stand on, and it's about maybe 6 inches high.
8: Yeah, since the time that we had spoke about that, and we've had five variations. We have the one that was our standard is 16 inches wide, which is just general purpose. It was the first one that we made the size, and it's working out really well. You can take it anywhere and place it somewhere. Then we have it bigger, a 24-inch for actually laying down on, and a 32 for really laying down on.
0: Oh.
8: And then we have ones that are minis, that 12-inch that's for portability that you can stand on. Then recently, I just developed one that's called the Renova Ultra Mini, which is 9 inches. It's literally portable. You can throw in your backpack. It's the size of a piece of paper.
0: Wow.
8: And yeah, it gives all the benefits of the Renova. And you can take it on an airplane as long as you declare it on TSA as a carry-on, and it goes on cruise ships too. So
0: now, is it a rechargeable or it goes off electricity, right?
8: Yeah, you can put it in as a general power plug, but it will also run on a battery pack that you can get, like an inverter from a place that has a battery pack that converts that electricity to 110 outlet.
0: Okay, what you have to do is, since you're an inventor, let me give you an idea. How about just having Renova shoes, having two vibrating shoes that walk, rechargeable shoes, and you're just walking along and you're getting the vibration, the pulsation qualities or benefits while you're out and about. Maybe that's in the future.
8: Maybe. I'd like to work with you on that. Sketch it out. We'll talk.
0: Well, I have, just as a matter of interest, I have my microwave running shoes, and it used to take me over 40 minutes to run a 10K. Now I can do it in 3 minutes.
8: That's funny.
0: I'm just kidding. Okay. So what about as far as male or female? Does it matter as far as the time period that you were talking about, 20 minutes maximum? And also size variances. If a person is larger, could they do it for a longer period of time and versus somebody that doesn't weigh as much, or indicative of size as well, the sizes of the person's body?
8: Yeah, it's great you answer these questions. Male and female, there's no difference when it comes to the use of the product, but the thing is that the person has to read their body. If they're having discomfort of course, get off. But if they're having a great time and it feels good, continue, but just up to the magic number, because anything over that's oversaturation, and that's not a good thing. As far as weight, no, actually, it would be, here's an example. If someone is a thinner, lighter frame, of course, they use it for 20 minutes. They might use it in a lower pulsation setting. See, that's what the difference between ours and everything else, because you can adjust it. If someone is bigger, they need more energy to pulsate up their body,
0: oh,
8: so
0: right.
8: You can just turn it up a bit. So it's all relative.
0: Mm-hmm, mm-hmm. Yeah, since you mentioned the pulsation or the adjustment feature, that's the one thing I like about it the most is, although I usually just turn it on full blast, I turn it all the way up because I like the extra stimulation that the high setting gives you. But it's so infinitely adjustable. I mean, typically I use it, I have it in the kitchen as a morning ritual, and I use it for 5 or 10 minutes. I'll put it in front of the sink, and while I'm preparing vegetables or my breakfast or whatever. And then sometimes I'm a sinky, so sometimes I eat over the sink standing up, but I'll have it on, and I'll, you know, maybe be reading an article on magazine or whatever. And it's just, it's the way I describe it, I think maybe the best, and I don't know if this is even a term, but it makes me relaxingly stimulated. So it gives me kind of a buzz after I've had it, after I've been on it for 5 or 10 minutes, but it's not a, you know, caffeine high or anything, but it just gives you this feeling of well-being. And I don't have any issues. I mean, you were talking about different conditions that people where they've improved their conditions from using it, but you know, I don't really have any problems. But it's just I guess it's preventative and just a tonic effect. So I mean, if you're sick or well, it doesn't matter as far as the time period and, you know, the frequency, or are there variables there?
8: Oh, thank you for mentioning all that. And just to go back slightly, yes, it becomes a lot of the people's morning routine when they, you know, get ready for work or when they just want to prepare to the day. So, yes, and that's good you're using it. And what you're experiencing is increased blood flow and that you're euphoric high. You're getting more stuff going to you and it's circulating. And the more you use it, the better it is. Now, unfortunately, if you're sick, don't use it until you're cleared by a doctor. But if
0: right.
8: you're well,
0: mm-hmm.
8: keep on using it because it'll most likely help you with prevention of sickness because of that circulation that's occurring because of the low intensity vibration.
0: Okay, Dawn, we need to take one last break real quick. We'll be back in a minute or so with more information for your good health as we continue our conversation with inventor Dawn Britt, talking about pulsation or vibration, which is better for circulation and your health in general. And we'll also give out his website when we return. Stick around if you want to stay healthy. This is Dr. Health Radio, and I'm David Snow.
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0: Oh, that's good to know.
1: Made.
0: Now, are you ever going to have, because, and by the way, you're responsible for having my vibration plate collecting dust in my living room. I never thought, you know, you always hear about people having their exercise bikes ending up using them for a clothes rack. That's about what it's come to, because ever since I started your Renova, the pulsation plate, I haven't gotten back on my vibration plate because it's so much better. I mean, it just feels better after I get off. But are you ever going to have handles? Because the one thing that mine does that yours doesn't have is, you know, the handle that it's kind of like a bicycle, you know, the two grips that you hold on to. Maybe you don't need them because it does, like you said, I love your term, human paint shaker. It doesn't shake your body like a human paint shaker. So you don't need those handles to hold on to.
1: Oh, my goodness. I'm glad you mentioned that. And I just wanted to mention anything that's made by a person to help another person, even if it's not exactly perfect, it's great because something else comes off of it. Like, for example, that vibration plate that's now in the corner collecting dust, it can be used as a paint shaker. So you can use it for that. It's not totally gone.
0: I already painted my condo. I don't need it. And maybe I'll sell it as a paint shaker, you know, and it also doubles as a human vibration device or something like that.
1: Yeah, AKA as another human device. There is a solution to that because we also have people that are, you know, any person stepping up on anything, it can be pretty wild. We don't have handles on that, but we do recommend a walker that doesn't have wheels, and it works perfect.
0: Oh, okay.
1: There's people, you just use a walker. That's a nice part with the Renova. It's narrow and light enough to move around.
0: Yeah, that's what I like about it.
1: And put a walker right over it. So, yep, I'll... Yeah, I'll send you the link on that.
0: Okay. All right. Give us, we only have 30 seconds left, so give us your website one more time, please, real quick.
1: Absolutely. RenovaPulse.com, RenovaPulse.com. Follow us at that website to keep up with it. Not only information, but the events that we're hosting as well as attending.
0: Great. So. Thank you so much, Don Britt, for being there. Keep it up.
1: Absolutely.
0: All right. Thank you. There goes Don Britt, and here we go with another edition. But join us next week for Energizing Your Summer with Hormones, our guest expert tells all. Until then, I'm David Snow, thanking you for joining us today. And remember, it's not how long you live, it's how you live long. Aloha. Have a healthy week.
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5: SRN News, I'm Mary Rose. Iran said there were no U.S. strikes overnight for the first time in nearly 2 weeks, as tensions remain high over control of the Strait of Hormuz. Public policy expert Matthew Continetti says Iran's track record makes it difficult to trust the regime.
6: We've had a ceasefire in this conflict technically since early April. And then in June, we had the Memorandum of Understanding. And in both cases, the Iranian regime said that they would open up the Strait of Hormuz to international shipping. And in both cases, they were lying.
5: Continetti made his comments to the Salem Radio Network. Conservative analysts believe Democrats are walking into what they call a political minefield.
7: They believe the party's move to the left on issues like crime and transgender policies is alienating mainstream voters, while support among Hispanic and Black voters is slipping. They also point to demographic trends, red state gains from the next census, and declining influence in media and academia as